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5: The Brewers are in first place in the NL Central as they look to win the division for the fourth straight year. We're talking baseball on The Fan. When the game goes live, the conversation turns up. 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
13: Shut up and dance with me. 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BetMGM Tonight, Westwood One Sports. I'm Pat Boyle. He's PJ Glasser. The phone number to join the show, 310-840-4910. You can call. You can text. All right. We'll get you caught up on some baseball scores in a bit, but PJ, we're 10 minutes out. Netherlands, Morocco. Both you and I had this as the number one game to watch in the round of 32, and it's starting in 10 minutes. We're going to keep you posted as it goes, so obviously do not touch that dial. Do not touch that remote. Keep it right here with us on BetMGM tonight. But if you want to follow along with us, we'll obviously be keeping you posted throughout. Here are the odds, according to BetMGM. So in 90 minutes in regular time, Netherlands to win. Again, they have to win. It can't go to overtime. Netherlands to win plus 135. Morocco to win plus 225. And a tie. So to go to extra time would be plus 200. If you just want to see, if you just want to say who's going to advance, and you want to play it that way, let's see. Here we go. To qualify, Netherlands is minus 145. Morocco is plus 115. So this is the Netherlands' slight favorite, PJ, but this is close to a pick 'em here. And that's, Morocco is getting a ton of respect, and they should. For those of you that forgot, they made it all the way to the semifinals in the World Cup in Qatar in 2022. That was a big shock at the time. They've proven since that's not really a shock. This is a legit team. They're one of the best 10 teams in the world. Netherlands, for the last 4 or 5 years now, they've been hyped up as this team that is pushing France, pushing Spain, pushing Argentina, the top countries in the world for a chance to be World Cup champions. But they kind of always seem to fall short at that quarterfinal stage. And they've got a massive test in front of them now. How do you think this this game plays out? This is the best game in the round of 32.
14: It absolutely is. I saw somebody on Twitter earlier, or I should say late last week, compare this game to when Nebraska played Vanderbilt in March Madness in the round of 32. And I can't get that out of my head because it's just the perfect comp. I love it so much. That game was so good. I'm hoping this game is so good. I'm going to play Netherlands to score a goal in the first half at plus 125, Pat. I actually think they're going to win the game in regulation. I'm feeling like 1-0 or 2-1 Netherlands. I think it's going to be a tight game. I think it's going to be close. I have a feeling a lot of people are going to play the draw. Understandably so, and there's a reason why it's 2-1, and it certainly could end up being that way. All three games up to this point in the knockout round have been super tight. All of them have come down to stoppage time in the final 90 minutes, and this one could be no different. I've just been so impressed with the offense of the Dutch so far in this tournament. I think playing against a team like Japan is really going to help them for the defensive attack of Morocco. So I'll take Netherlands to win tonight. But I do like that first half goal at plus 125.
13: Yeah. I mean, look, both of these offenses have been cooking here the last game or two. Morocco scored four. Now, granted, it was on Haiti. Morocco gave up two goals against Haiti. Their defense is normally their strength. So that was a bit, they went down 1-0, then they tied it, and they went down 2-1 and they tied it, and they came back and won 4-2 quite comfortably. But That was a bit of a shock. Morocco is normally a team that is kind of more conservative, will hit you on the counter, but like they're trying to win a game 1-0. Netherlands, the goals not hard to come by. They've scored 10 of them in their three games so far, but their defense has also been leaky. They've given up four in three games, including one to Tunisia. So PJ, I think both teams to score is the way that I'm liking this one. Yes, it's a knockout game. It's going to be more of a conservative approach in the first half, but you know, these two teams' defenses have been proven to be a little bit less than elite, and they've had no problem scoring. So both teams to score, and then, yes, I am going to take the draw. I think this has extra time written all over it. I think this is going to be 1-1 or 2-2 going into overtime, and I think we end up getting penalties, and I'm going to call the slight upset here. I think Morocco ends up winning this. So you and me, a little bit on the opposite side, but either way, I think it's going to be a great game. And that's kicking off next. When we come back, we're going to reset, talk some basketball here. He's PJ Glasser. I'm Pat Boyle. 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
30: Everyone poops. It's not just the name of a classic potty training book. It's a universal truth. Even though everyone does it, almost no one wants to talk about it. Dr. Tricia Pasricha wants to change that. She's the author of a new book. It's called You've Been Pooping All Wrong. And she says there are 3 critical P's of pooping. The first is propulsion. Both the voluntary push you exert and the involuntary contractions that happen naturally within your body. Top line, when you feel the need to go, don't hold it. The second P is pliability, which refers to stool softness. The keys to this one are making sure you're drinking enough water and eating enough fiber. And the last P is for pelvic floor. If you can get your knees up above your waist while you're on the toilet, like on a stool or a garbage can or a stack of books even, that can make all the difference. I'm Dr. Sanjay Gupta, helping you live a better life.
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The phone number to join the show, open phone lines in the final hour like we always do. You can join our talk and text line at 310-840-4910. You can call or simply just text your thoughts on the show or any of the topics we have dived into at 310-840-4910. Great show so far. We appreciate you guys for being a part of it. Breaking down the big trade of the day in the NBA, Ja Morant going to the Portland Trail Blazers, with the Memphis Grizzlies getting Jeremy Grant and Chris Murray back. PJ and I both like the deal for Portland, but assuming there's going to be at least another trade for them, whether it's a massive one or it's just one to fill out some depth, they got a lot of guards. So if they can swap some of those out for some wings or at least another

0: 9 and then Linnell Willingham takes over for Westwood One Sports Night. Phone number to join the show, last chance. You want to call, you want to text, 310-840-4910. 87th minute in Mexico. Winner goes on to the round of 16 to play Canada. And Netherlands leads Morocco 1-0. The goal from Cody Gakpo in the 72nd minute is standing up right now. Morocco, can they get a last-minute equalizer? Netherlands right now looking like they might put this game away more than anything else. They've had the ball here in the attacking zone for the last couple of minutes or so. So it is last chance saloon for Morocco, although there could be maybe 6-7 minutes of extra time with these hydration breaks, so there might be closer to 10 minutes left than 5. 310-840-4910. Day two at Wimbledon tomorrow. PJ, I've got some plays if you'd like to hear them.
1: Pat, I would love to hear them. What do we got?
0: So let's start. I think Hugo Humbert, the Frenchman, he's taking on Zizou Bergs from Belgium. They just played each other on Sunday. They just played each other yesterday in the final at the tournament Eastbourne, the southern coast of England, last tune-up tournament before Wimbledon. Now, normally the final is played on Saturday. It got rain. It got suspended because of rain. They played it yesterday. Humbert won the first set, and then Zizou Bergs won the next two, and he won it. And so I think normally when you get two guys that play each other in the span of like 2 or 3 days, which can happen if one guy, if they play each other in qualifying and then one guy gets in as a lucky loser because somebody drops out of the tournament. It's not often, though, that you'll see a final of one tournament be played and then they play each other in round one of the next tournament. But that is the case here. Humbert lost on Sunday. I think he wins tomorrow, and I think he's a better player. So over the course of a best of five, I'll take the Frenchman Humbert to cover the -3.5 games. And then one other play that I like is we were talking about Ben Shelton, his chances of making a deep run here at Wimbledon because he's not on Sinner's side of the bracket, going up against a massive server in Vertanen, Otto Vertanen tomorrow. I'm going to play the over. You know, rarely does Ben make it easy on himself. You know, he always finds a way, it seems like, to win and to get into the the round of 16 and the quarterfinals and semifinals at Grand Slam tournaments. But, you know, when he's an underdog, he's normally live. But when he's a favorite, he normally does not win routinely, especially on grass. You know, he's got a big serve and a big game, but he isn't that great at returning. And so Vertanen's got a massive serve. I think that's going to be the difference maker. I think this one goes 4. I could see it going to a fifth set. But Vertanen and Shelton over 41.5. It's a big number, but a big number for a reason. If you get 4 sets with these two guys, the way they serve, you're going over. So I'll take the over between Vertanen and Shelton. And PJ, I think we might have ourselves a late equalizer here for Morocco.
1: Yeah? Did they just score?
0: I think they might. I think they just might. Oh, a header in the 90th minute ties it up.
1: Holy smokes, dude. That is insane. Oh, what a goal that was. Holy mother. That was pretty.
0: Incredible. Beautiful drop.
1: Well played, Lee. That
0: dude, they just pinged this thing into the box from like midfield, and you couldn't time that header any more perfectly. Oh my gosh, what a goal! What a goal from Morocco! And it is who ends up scoring that one? Diop, Issa Diop, the 29-year-old defender who plays for Fulham in the Premier League. I mean, how many goals has he even scored in his career? I think he scored 1 in the Premier League this year. He just scored the biggest goal of his life. Right over Van Dijk, too. One of the best defenders in the world, Virgil Van Dijk. He outjumps him and just perfectly heads this thing right into the near upper 90. And just like that, it's 1-1. So we might have extra time between Morocco and Netherlands. That's all the time we got for on our show. PJ, can't wait to do it again with you tomorrow, brother. Thanks to PJ Glasser. Thanks to producer Brandon Combs. Thanks to Lee from Westwood One. Thanks to everybody else that's working on the show. I'm Pat Boyle. We got to run. Peace.
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19: That was the first time we ever went to LA. 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

0: night. Here's Linnell Willingham.
1: Here we go. Party continues as we go coast to coast. Getting you up to 3 a.m. Eastern time. What's on the cutting room floor right now? Why do we say that phrase, by the way? Where did that phrase originate from? The cutting room floor. Really? There we go. Well, wow. Look at you. Shout out to Mike. He was even sharp a day before hump day. Shout out to you, Mike, a.k.a. Taz, a.k.a. the man taking your calls at 310-840-4910. The big news that we got out of the NBA. Rich Paul and Clutch Sports are doing their damnedest to accomplish what many folks consider to be a fantasy, pipe dream. But now, after Draymond Green has opted out of his $27.6 million player option, that pipe dream slowly coming a reality as LeBron James and Anthony Davis, rumored to be en route to the Golden State Warriors. For LeBron, it would be easy, right? He's an unrestricted free agent, signed the mid-level exception, bada bing, bada boom. For Anthony Davis, his route to the Bay Area is a lot more complicated because he is currently a member of the Washington Wizards. The Golden State Warriors are rumored to be interested in moving on from Jimmy Butler to acquire Anthony Davis. The other rumor out there when it comes to LeBron, the Warriors, and AD. LeBron rumored to not be interested in Golden State unless it is a package deal of him and his good partner, Clutch Sports teammate, AD, both of them going to the Bay Area. But like I said, Golden State has got to figure some things out here to make that happen because AD, currently a member of the Wizards, they have 4 future pick swaps and 2 future firsts that they can trade away. Boop, boop, boop, boop, boop, boop, boop, boop, boop, boop. Call them. Make the call. I would be for it. I had to argue. I didn't want to say argue. I'm going to pull up. Where's my phone at? I mean, my mentions today were absolutely on fire. Will, I don't know if you caught any of the ridiculousness that was sent my way on Twitter, but I mean, the engagement that I got today, some people would pay for it. I said the Wizards are at a point right now if, because this is our pal Kevin O'Connor reported that, yeah, they have 2 future firsts and 4 first-round pick swaps to work with in any deal. And I said the Wizards have reached a point where if that's on the table for Anthony Davis, 2 firsts and 4 pick swaps, you have to make the move. You have to. Simply because of the draft capital that's coming back. You only gave away 2 future firsts to get Anthony Davis. And one of those future firsts was the number 30 overall pick. So, like, did you really give up much to get him? 4 future pick swaps for a team that's old and decrepit and probably going to not be very good 4 years down the line from now? I think it's a massive coup if you are the Washington Wizards. Let's go to Scott in Chicago, who wants to check in and give his thoughts on LeBron and AD potentially going to the Bay Area. Scott, what you got, man? Does it make them a playoff
2: team? Hey, what's going on? Thanks for accepting my call.
1: Yes, sir. Does it make them a contender in the West to you?
2: So my thoughts are this. It'll be fun for the fans. It'll be good for TV and for ratings. But if you're chasing a championship or some hardware of any sort, I don't think that's the move. I don't think they have the legs or the youth. Like you said, AD's contract is going to be almost, what, 40 grand next year. Even if you move on from Jimmy Butler, I just don't think you could acquire the pieces to surround them. We've seen LeBron lose a step on defense time and time. Like it was a lot of layups that got past him because he just don't have the legs to jump up with the younger guys. We've seen Draymond lose athleticism on defense and have to do some egregious things on the court, like kick guys in the lower area and give out elbows and step on guys in the chest. You don't want to see an old man Draymond out there doing that to the younger guys. Nobody wants to watch that in basketball. So I just don't see where they would really go. I think it'd be fun. It'd be cool. It'd be a nice little moment in history. We could all enjoy the last. Like, they could all do their farewell tour together or whatever. But as far as
1: how disrespectful,
2: I just don't think so.
1: Do you, what do you think would be LeBron and Steph's reaction to hearing this call?
2: Well, they'll have to go back and watch the footage. Like, I watched the playoffs this season, and I watched LeBron get beat off the dribble more than a handful of times. So you put that with already handicapped Steph Curry, who's not really much use on defense.
1: You just call Steph Curry handicapped? Say goodbye. I appreciate it. Say goodbye. Say goodbye. Scott, I mean, come on. Are you serious? Why is the world asleep at the wheel when it comes to the potential pairing of AD, LeBron, Steph, and Draymond in Golden State? I know you all accuse me of being bronze-sexual from time to time, but hot damn. 310-840-4910. Are the Warriors a title contender in the West if they add LeBron and AD? We'll continue to take your calls on that. Plus, the Buffalo Bills making an extremely controversial decision on the future of their new stadium. That's next here on Westwood One Sports.
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10: You know, it's funny, when I think back to what the typical American dinner looked like when you and I were kids, there's usually some kind of meat featured at the center of the plate. Vegetables are there, but often thought of as a side dish. More and more, though, we are coming to realize that a plant-based diet, with little or no meat even, is going to be a healthier way to eat for just about everyone. New study out of the University of Hawaii Cancer Center found that eating a high-quality plant-rich diet that includes whole grains, vegetables, and fruits may prevent cognitive impairment even when people start that diet in their late 50s and 60s. Yeah, it's important to make sure you're getting enough protein, fats, complex carbohydrates. Just because you cut out or even cut back on meat, though, is not a license to eat whatever you want. Focus on eating whole, real foods. I'm Dr. Sanjay Gupta, helping you live a better life.
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0: Really, very quick to wrap things up here. As you all were awesome throughout the course of the night. We get our thank yous out of the way. Thank you to Mike. Thank you to our guy, Will the Thrill Dalton. Thank you to all of your calls, per usual. And now we give thanks to the great state of North Carolina for providing us with our story tonight that's going to put the show to bed. You're not going to believe this when I tell you, but a bunch of inmates took over a prison in North Carolina. Here's the way the news report sounded this morning. Take a listen.
1: In Bertie County, where inmates at the Bertie Martin Regional Jail in eastern North Carolina were able to overpower and seize control over the jail early this morning. This is a look at some video that we received from our sister station from that scene that's still active here, where you can see the huge law enforcement presence here. Now, we can report that several detention officers are now safe after they took control over this facility. It began at around 5:30 this morning. According to the SBI, a total of 88 inmates and three guards were inside the facility when the incident began, and one of the guards was able to escape with two others taken hostage. At around 9:30 a.m., the SBI said authorities were able to negotiate the safe release of 18 inmates, and the two guard hostages were unharmed.
0: How in the hell? Well, this is where I tag you in, pal. This is your hometown, if I'm not mistaken. It's where you call home.
2: This is the house.
0: How does a jail get taken over by inmates to where they're held hostage, the guards? First of all, when I did some deeper diving, there were three guards total on this shift when the takeover happened. I don't know who's the mayor of North Carolina, the governor. Do better. We gotta better support our jails, don't we? Jeez Louise.
2: So, I mean, it just sounds like the type of situation where it was maybe like a break time or something like that, and the inmates just, they teamed up. Because, I mean, that's a lot of inmates to a little security.
0: That's the overarching point for me, is why in the hell are only three guards responsible for hundreds of inmates?
2: It's a recipe for disaster. Cause you know how, like, you get them out in the yard and, like, they're playing basketball or whatever at recess, prisoner recess. And then they just team up, man. They get the game plan together.
0: If you were, like, negotiating with a group of prisoners to, like, get them to free the guards, like, what do you bribe them with? Freedom? Mm.
2: That's all you got.
0: I mean,
2: that's all you got.
0: They would know that you're lying, though. So, like, I don't know. I'm going to do some more research into the situation. This thing was fascinating to me. My phone's about to die, so I hope shout out to North Kakalaki. The inmate to prisoner ratio was the thing that stood out the most about this. Here's what the headline read on our local ABC affiliate. Guards freed after inmates seize control of a North Carolina jail. That is a headline in 2026 that we should never, ever read. Thank you for everyone's participation tonight. Thank you, Will. Thank you, Taz. Thank you for the calls. Drake Toll, what up, player? He takes you next.
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17: As someone who's been married nearly 25 years, I'll tell you, there's a lot of great things about having a spouse. And according to a new study out of the University of Miami Health System, marriage might even be linked to a lower risk of cancer. Why? Well, the researchers said people who are married are less likely to engage in risky behavior. They're more likely to get a nudge to go to regular preventive medicine appointments and screenings. And they have a partner to share the load of family obligations, household chores, and finances. No one is saying you should get married in the pursuit of better health. 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I'm Dr. Sanjay Gupta, helping you live a better life.
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24: 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The Phoenix Suns just acquired Miles Bridges, and yes, his basketball talent is obvious, but so is his domestic violence history. But owner Matt Ishbia just can't seem to resist fellow Michigan State Spartan. At some point, winning can't be the only box you check. Talent matters, character should too. I'm John Lund. We'll be right back.
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1: So much to get to here. I can't leave my man Tony in Montreal hanging. So let's pot up Tony in Montreal before we move on to a fresh installment of L Super Six Pack. Tony, what you got?
2: How you doing? Can you hear me?
1: Of course I can hear you. My ears are unclogged.
2: Listen, I'm going to call you Greenpeace because you said something about a wet dream. I'm saying this guy's wailing. He's not trolling. He's wailing because you got the old men smoking cigars just like Michael. And I know you're not serious because I don't think you believe any of that stuff, but you just want to get some guy in Montreal to call you up and give you the gears. But I'll just tell you this, okay? The Knicks in five for the next 3 years, no one's going to be kicking them around because Jalen, and you know I'm right about that. Jalen is the man right now, and he's a team leader. You don't have to be the best in the world. You just have to be the best five, and then you have to have five on the bench. And you have to have animals like Robinson and Shamit and guys like that.
1: Oh, and you know, my God. Whoever's honking you out, hopefully.
2: I'm out of Tim Hortons, bro.
1: What's Tim Hortons?
2: Tim Hortons is like Dunkin' Donuts. Like, that's a Canadian version of Dunkin' Donuts.
1: What time is it in Canada right now?
2: Right now, it's approximately, I'll tell you exactly. I think, hang on, just give me a second. It's about 2:02 in the morning, bro. 2:02. I'm doing my legal papers. I got to be in court tomorrow. And I'll tell you honestly, I went to the Supreme Court of Canada this morning filing papers. And then tomorrow I got to go in court because I have a moron for a competitor who's not that well attuned to being reasonable, so I have to get up and do this kind of work right now so I'm prepared for tomorrow morning.
1: I listen in to you, bro.
2: I'll just say this. I'm 67. I'm not a young, good-looking guy like you. You know, you could say, you know, LeBron was an amazing player. Like, I don't ever say anything bad about him, and I still think he is a specimen. And all the guys you mentioned, like, Curry to me is just an amazing player. Like the phenomenal talent that you're talking about is actually intergenerational. I'll go back to great players like Pistol Pete Maravich that I don't know if a lot of people see him play, but you know, I want to know why he was so great. His dad taught him to go and dribble up and down the stairs where he lived in a tenement, and he dribbled going back.
1: Trying to
2: backwards.
1: Dribble upstairs. That's incredible.
2: But he was doing it backwards coming down.
1: So do you think I'm tripping, Tony? Are you calling to troll me? Do you think I'm tripping about the Lakers having a shot? The Warriors,
2: you keep saying the Lakers. I think it's Lakers that you really want, but I think it's an interesting hypothesis. I'm not saying that you're trolling anybody. I'm just chilling with you, and I'm saying I wanted a break, and I like talking to you because the reason I like talking to you, man, I don't know you. But you're the kind of guy I would sit down in Waterville, Maine, when I was living in Maine, and I would sit down and talk to you in a good bar and talk hockey, talk baseball.
1: We probably wouldn't be talking much hockey, but I get your point, Tony. I love hearing from you, my friend. We'll talk soon, buddy. 310-840-4910. You got to love Tony in Montreal, don't you? I mean, just the guy. Our pals north of the border, eh? Just absolutely marvelous. I can pass for a Canadian. I honestly, before I started doing this show, I mean, I'm being for real. I mean,
3: I don't know if I see it, Linnell. I don't know.
1: What's missing?
3: The accent. You don't have the accent.
1: You don't think that I have a Canadian accent? You don't think I could talk about the people from Canada? You don't think I could talk about LeBron James and Stephen Curry? No?
3: That's not bad. That's
1: Tony in Montreal. Tony in Montreal, if you're still listening, pal, send a text or a text line and tell them how well I sound as a Canadian. I could pass. I'd be Lionel Willingham.
3: Oh.
1: Sounds like Will the Thrill Dalton is intimidated by my Canadian accent.
3: No, you're actually selling me on it. I didn't know you had that gear in you.
1: The things that I could do with this throat, Will the Thrill Dalton, I mean, I've got the voice box. Hold on. I'm talking about my voice box. This is where we wish we could just... Is there a button to make him go away? 310-840-4910. I want to get into my super six pack, man. Were we able to find the... Here we go, Taz. Without further ado, it's time for the most highly anticipated power ranking segment in all of Sports Talk Radio. It's time... for now, Super Six Pack.
4: It's the most highly anticipated power ranking
1: 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I said that already, big boy.
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1: Shout out to the big voice guy. Why are we doing an installment in El Super Six Pack tonight? I'll tell you, the 6'10 light skin glob of poo. Ben Simmons did an interview with Men's Sport and Health. He's trying to get a NBA return under his belt. We've been taking calls all night on the likelihood of LeBron and AD, if they go to Golden State, turning them into a title contender. What's more likely? LeBron and AD turning the Warriors to a title contender, or Ben Simmons having a successful comeback? In lieu of that, I thought, you know what? Let's do it. Nell Super Six Pack, top six things that are more likely to happen, ladies and gentlemen. Top six things that are more likely to happen than a Ben Simmons successful comeback. Number six, me getting back to

0: second contract and I'd be having my way. But unfortunately, I tore my ACL. Senior night, I weighed 220 pounds. We got to keep the bed under me, though, our super producer, Taz. But look, I currently weigh, I'm not going to tell you all how much I currently weigh, but know that I'm far from 220 pounds and know that my weight has went up, not down. If you follow me on social media, I give you full body post every now and then. I may not look as heavy as I weigh, but I am. And that's something that's more likely to happen, though, than Ben Simmons having a successful comeback. Me shedding almost 100 pounds is right up there. Number five, the super producer of this program, who we're sadly without tonight due to an unfortunate event, our guy Denton Day, has been bald for a while now. You know what's more likely than a Ben Simmons successful comeback? Denton Day's hair making a full comeback, ladies and gentlemen. Look, he goes and has moments where he doesn't shave for a while. He goes and has moments where he lets it all hang out when it comes to his follicles. Him growing his hair back, to me, clearly more likely than Ben Simmons making a successful NBA comeback. By the way, what would constitute a successful Ben Simmons comeback? I'm not talking about him being an all-star. I'm not talking about him being all-NBA. Nothing like that. What would constitute a successful comeback for Ben Simmons? Just being on a roster, making a team, being a part of a rotation?
1: Yeah, I feel like being a solid rotation piece for a good team. You know what I mean? Like, he's not just on the... I don't feel like being just on the roster, that's going to cut it. So he needs to be a little bit of a...
0: He's got
1: to
0: be somebody.
1: Show us a little something.
0: I love that he's going after this comeback. Because the last time, like I said, the last time we heard from him, he wanted to be a professional fisherman. I don't know if that's the proper term for it. He did
1: win a championship.
0: Will, every time you bring it up, I roll my eyes.
1: He did win a championship. It's ring season, Linnell. It's ring season.
0: It is ring season where you put jewelry on that ring finger for no reason. I don't think he's coming back successfully, but it leads for a good radio segment. Number four. Nell Super Six Pack, top six things that are more likely than a successful Ben Simmons return. Tom Brady coming out of retirement and winning a Super Bowl with the Raiders. And if we're being honest, right, this list only has things that are more likely to happen than a Ben Simmons successful comeback. If Brady was to lace him up for the Raiders next year, with Brock Bowers, with this revamped offensive line, with Ashton Jeanty, I'd give him a chance to be pretty damn good. Super Bowl, eh. Being pretty damn good, though? Yeah, more likely than Ben Simmons coming back and being pretty damn good. Number three, NL Super Six Pack. Top six things more likely to happen than a Ben Simmons comeback. Yes. Going under $3. Yes, ladies and gentlemen. Gas right now, where I'm currently located, is about $3.79. It was as high as $4.50 in some parts of the region as of a couple weeks ago. Gas going under $3, more likely than a Ben Simmons successful return. Hot Carlito chiming in saying, Diana Rossini and Mike Vrabel getting married and going public. More likely than a Ben Simmons return. Hot Carlito, you get the gist of the segment, don't you? Will the Thrill, I'm going to make your job a hell of a lot easier and make it more concise when we wrap this thing up. I will go rapid fire through my list once more, but I want to get it out for the people. You can catch this list on social media. Just search us up at Westwood One Sports Night. Number two is Colin Kaepernick returning to the National Football League. That, another event more likely to happen than a successful Ben Simmons return.

0: return. We obviously know about the tumultuous exit that Colin Kaepernick had from the National Football League. And yeah, I'm telling you, Afro and all, Colin Kaepernick coming back to the NFL more likely than a successful. I'm dragging with that one. I know I'm probably reaching with that one. Because when we talk about what constitutes a successful return, someone's going to sign him, I think, right? Right? We don't know.
1: Oh, yeah. Somebody pick him up.
0: And here's the one that's going to knock people's socks off here. I want your calls on this, too. 310-840-4910. What is more likely in the U.S. of A than a successful Ben Simmons return? 310-840-4910. The number one thing on this list, this is going to piss a lot of people off, that's more likely to happen than a successful Ben Simmons return: Donald Trump getting a third term as the president of the United States. That's how you put a list together, baby. Nell Super Six Pack, Ben Simmons, former Sixers star, announced in a men's sport and health magazine that he's going to make a comeback to the NBA. And in lieu of that, I thought, you know what? Let's make a list of the top six things. Nell Super Six Pack, I know how we get down. The most highly anticipated power ranking segment in all of Sports Talk Radio. Let's make a list of the top six things more likely to happen than a successful Ben Simmons return. Number six, me getting back to my high school playing weight. I tell you all the time, if I didn't tear my ACL on senior night, damn it, I'd be in the National Football League. I promise you I would. Maybe. Number five, our super producer, Denton Day, is bald as hell. His hair making a full-blown comeback. More likely than a successful Ben Simmons return to the NBA. That comes in at number five. Number four, Thomas Edward Brady. Did I say it right? Is it Thomas Patrick Edward?
1: Thomas Edward Patrick Brady
0: Thomas
1: Jr.
0: Edward Patrick Brady Jr. His ass coming out of retirement and winning a Super Bowl with the Raiders. More likely than a successful Ben Simmons return to the NBA. Number three, gas going under $3 a gallon. We know the current political climate of the country. It's got gas sky high, no matter where you live at. Where I'm at, it got as high as $4.50 a couple of weeks ago. Even that more likely than a successful Ben Simmons return. Number two, in terms of Nell's Super Six Pack, top six things more likely than a Ben Simmons successful NBA return: Colin Kaepernick being reinstated by the National Football League, being signed by a national football team. We know how his tumultuous exit from the league went, but I do think his return to the NFL more likely than a successful Ben Simmons return to the NBA. And then number one, Nell Super Six Pack, top six things more likely than a successful Ben Simmons return: Donald Trump getting a third term as the president of the United States. Ben Simmons, you better not try it, brother. Your ass is grass. There's no shot. You get back into the NBA and have success at that. 310-840-4910. Your calls on things that are more likely than a successful Ben Simmons return to the NBA. When we get back, Ben Simmons trying to return to the NBA. There's a star guard in the NBA trying to return to prominence. He took the first step to doing that earlier tonight. We'll give you the details next. This is Westwood One Sports Night. 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

0: About a half hour left to go. Here on Westwood One Sports Night. I want to reset things here while we got an opportunity to do so. Ben Simmons, I'm sorry. What we did to Ben Simmons in the last segment, honestly, was not fair. If you missed any of that, lucky for you, our guy Will the Thrill Dalton, he's going to have the podcast up for you, and he's going to have some YouTube video up for you as well. Just brought you another fresh installment of No Super Six Pack. Six things more likely to happen than a successful NBA return for one Ben Simmons. It feels like the NBA has really been the main topic of conversation tonight when it comes to Westwood One Sports Night. We did have a pretty massive story out of the National Football League that we got to in the opening hour of the show. If you're just now joining here as we reset things, welcome in. You missed a lot, damn it. Where you been at? Terrion Arnold, star corner for the Detroit Lions, released by the Lions after he was released on $1 million bond earlier today, stemming from an incident that happened last week. Terrion Arnold last week was arrested on felony charges of armed robbery and kidnapping. His bond was set at $1 million. He met the conditions of the bond by getting the money. He is not allowed to have contact with the six co-defendants or the witnesses. He must surrender his passport within 48 hours, and he was ordered to be confined to his residence at Tallahassee, Florida, except for when he would be playing, traveling, or making court-related appearances. So that's not bad, I guess, if you're Terrion Arnold, training or traveling with the Lions, that is, or making court-related appearances. The state asked the judge to require Arnold to wear a GPS tracking device, but his attorneys argued that he would not be able to play football with such a device. So the prosecution ultimately wavered in that request, but the damage has already been done. This situation, if you're not familiar with it, first and foremost, Terrion Arnold, if you're not familiar, former first-round pick of the Detroit Lions. Back in 2024, he was the 24th overall pick. He has been a really, really good player since entering the National Football League, man. Why is he in this situation? So authorities are accusing Arnold of orchestrating the abduction and beating of three men who prosecutors believe Arnold wrongly suspected of stealing luxury jewelry and $100,000 in cash from him. According to prosecutors, the victims were abducted 3 days after cash and luxury items, including Rolex watches, Louis Vuitton bags, were reportedly stolen from Terrion Arnold at an Airbnb. The prosecutor said that six of Arnold's associates carried out the crimes by holding, beating, pistol whipping the victims, and that Terrion Arnold wasn't there at that time. Prosecutors argue Arnold is responsible for the crimes because he told the associates that he thought those were the people that robbed him. So this is a situation that we could all learn from, first and foremost, right? Similarly to what we're going to talk about in a moment with John Morant, right? I think it's awesome that we're talking about these two things together. When you reach a certain status, right, your lifestyle choices must change. Point blank. When you reach a certain status, you can't do everything you once did. You can't. Bottom line. With Terrion Arnold and with John Morant, their lack of understanding of that is why they're in the situation that they're in right now. If you're Terrion Arnold, you got robbed. Oh, well, right? Who cares? Call the police. Don't do your best Pooh Shiesty impersonation and try and get it back in blood. What the hell are you thinking, Terrion Arnold? And anybody in his camp, the six co-defenders, they aren't your friends, bruh, man. If those six co-defenders was really your men, they would not have followed through on your request. They would have looked at you and said, brother, what the hell are you thinking about right now? You had a whole career ahead of you. What the hell is $100,000 to Terrion Arnold, man? When you think about his first round NFL draft salary, what the hell does $100K mean to him? It's not worth it, Terrion. You can't move the way you once moved. And I get it, right? He's from Florida. Florida boy. It's in the water. Florida cats cut from a little bit of a different cloth, right? The tough Tony fake gangster act's got to be a thing of the past. And I'm not accusing him of being that. But when, let me just put it in my perspective. If somebody was to come in here while I was asleep and take my laptop and my lights and my memorabilia on the wall and my expensive Comrax unit that allows me to work from home, you think my big black ass is going to go try and rob them back? No. Maybe if this was 2016, when I was fresh out of high school, wet behind the ears, breath smelling like E&J. I was going to say Similac. You thought I was going to say Similac, didn't you? No, no. Irk and Jerk was my liquor of choice when I was a young college freshman, drinking illegally. I'm sorry, aunt and uncle. No, like that, when you advance in life, man, and I said this earlier when talking about Jai, you have to change your circle and change your behaviors. And I get it, right? Especially when you're a guy like Jai who was undrafted, unranked recruit in high school, right? Zero star. Murray State takes a chance on you. You blow up on their campus. You go crazy in the tournament. Next thing you know, you're going crazy in the NBA. Life comes at you fast. You got to separate the good apples from the bad apples in your clique. You know it. You've been hanging around these brothers for the past 10, 15 years. You know who you could take along for the ride and who you can't. Discernment, man. And I'm not saying like once you get rich, once you make it, you got to just cut all your friends off. But you'd be a damn fool to participate in the same behaviors that you were participating in when your ass was broke. See, you don't have nothing to lose when you're broke. When you're John Morant, when you're Terrion Arnold, when you're two faces of your respective sports, you at that point have something to lose. And that's the problem that I have with Terrion Arnold, man. Silly situation. The bigger picture convo, though, is about the Detroit Lions. Oh, if you're a Lions fan, close your ears. They will not make the playoffs for the second consecutive year. And I'll take it a step further. As we sit here on June the 30th of 2026, the Lions feel like a auraless group. The Lions feel like a group that have lost their swagger. Why have they lost the swagger? Where did the aura go? It's in New York and it's in Chicago. With Ben Johnson and the Bears and Aaron Glenn and the Jets. And some of you are probably saying, well, what the hell did Aaron Glenn accomplish in year one, Linnell? How does the aura with him? Look, the Jets may not have the aura, but the Lions don't anymore. You know what I'm saying? Like, to me, the loss of both Aaron Glenn and Ben Johnson, I think, is the primary reason why the Lions took a step back last year. Injuries also was an issue as well. And then here's the thing. If you've played really any level of sports, football in particular, where there are a lot of coaches on staff, whether you play high school, college, little league even, man, Pop Warner, normally your favorite coach ain't the head coach because you don't have as many intimate one-on-one opportunities with the head coach. Your favorite coach is normally the assistant, right? That is how it normally works when it comes to football. Your favorite coach ain't going to be the head coach. It's going to be the assistant because you have more intimate moments with them. They get the most out of you. That's how I look at Detroit with Glenn and Ben Johnson being gone. There were a lot of cats on that team whose favorite coaches was those two, not Dan Campbell. And everybody loves Dan Campbell. Bite your kneecaps off. Rah, rah, rah, rah, rah. Right? Everybody loves him. He can't push the same buttons that Aaron Glenn and Ben Johnson can push. He just can't. So I think they're hurting off of that. And then going into this year, major questions up front with the offensive line. Penei Sewell, all-pro right tackle, being asked to move to the left tackle spot. We'll see how easy and smooth of a transition that ultimately is. And then there's a move that was made that I think Lions fans understand the significance of, but I don't know if the rest of the general public does. Demo is what the St. Brown Bros call him on their podcast. Amon Ra and Equanimeous, right? Amon Ra, wide receiver for the Lions. Equanimeous, free agent, brother of Amon Ra. Demo is who they referred to David Montgomery as. He is now a member of the Houston Texans. He was the physical smash mouth hammer of that Lions offense. You take that away from Detroit, and I really question what they're going to be this year offensively. Look, some of you are probably saying, well, they still got Jahmyr Gibbs, bro. What you talking about? So when it comes to Jahmyr Gibbs, right, I think he is under as much pressure as anybody in the National Football League next year. And here's why. For the first time in his career, he is going to be a full-time back. He has split carries with David Montgomery. David Montgomery is one of the best pass-protecting running backs in football. Jahmyr Gibbs, one of the worst pass-protecting backs in football. If he don't get better in pass pro, and they've got to take him off the field for Isaiah Pacheco, as Hot Carlito was saying, we're going to have a problem. No, I don't think Isaiah Pacheco could come in and fill the shoes of David Montgomery. You must have lost your rabbit ass mind. Ain't no way he comes in and has similar production. But I'm not really worried about the Lions offense. That's not the side of the football to me that I have real doubts and reservations about. It's the defense, right? You lost Terrion Arnold because you cut him. You lost Amik Robertson to Washington. He was your nickel corner last year. He's gone. Brian Branch is coming off a torn Achilles, guys. Hello? There's trouble in paradise when it comes to the secondary of the Detroit Lions. DJ Reed. Who am I? It's getting late. DJ Reed, who came to Detroit last year by way of the Jets. One of the most sought-after DBs on the free agent market. His ass was terrible last year. One of the lowest graded corners in the NFL via Pro Football Focus. And I'm not going to sit up here and pretend like PFF is gospel. But when they say your ass is trash, normally your ass is trash. So I have questions about their secondary. Outside of Aiden Hutchinson, who gets after the quarterback for Detroit? If Aiden Hutchinson goes down, that pass rush is in shambles. I'll take it a step further. If Aiden Hutchinson goes down, Brad Holmes, hit me up, brother. You can hit us up on the talking text line. They'll push you through. 310-840-4910. They ought to sign me if Aiden Hutchinson goes down, man. I worry about the depth of the Detroit Lions. I do give credit, though, to Brad Holmes, because I think he's been Brad Holmes, their GM in Detroit. I think he's been one of the best general managers in football since he's taken over that job. And that roster, year in and year out, is one of the better ones in the league. What does he do this time around? Before the Terrion Arnold thing came out, y'all know I've been talking about this as like the last dance for Detroit. Because after this year, Jared Goff's cap hit explodes to something like $71 million, a number that's totally untenable, and they're going to have to move him or extend him. That decision is going to be made off of what happens in 26, in my opinion. And the other piece of why I'm down on Detroit, and really, the Terrion Arnold stuff is great, or terrible, not great. Gosh, that sounded awful. The Terrion Arnold stuff was awful, clearly, right? But even before that, I just think Detroit is at best the third best team in their division. I think it's the Vikings and the Bears, clearly a cut above what the Detroit Lions are. I just do. We'll go from one troubled star to a star that's trying to get his act together and resurrect his career. Ja Morant, if you're just now joining us, ladies and gents, now a member of the Portland Trailblazers. He was dealt from the Grizzlies in exchange for Jeremy Grant and Chris Murray. I think Ja Morant goes to Portland. First of all, I think it's the perfect destination for him. And I think he goes there and resurrects his career. I think he goes there and reminds folks why he was a former All-Star. The biggest issue for Ja Morant has been his lack of availability. He's played 79 games in three seasons due to the off-the-court stuff with the guns and then the injuries. As I said with Therrien, I'll reiterate it here with John Morant. As you get more success, as you reach new heights in your career as a professional, as your financial status changes, you cannot, depending on your circle, most of the time, you cannot, depending on your background, you cannot keep the same clique of people around you. You can't. Not saying totally cut their water off and kick them to the side, but you have to have a level of discernment to know who you can ride with, who you got to love from a distance. And I think for John Morant, his biggest problem is not being able to, you know, strike that balance. Because if the people around him was really his homies, if the people around him really loved him, it's no way I'm letting John Morant. Why are we driving around with a firearm, period? We got buku money. We can hire security, armed security detail, bulletproof. We can do whatever we want. Carrying around a firearm and then flashing it on social media is not the right thing to do, clearly. But, you know, unlike a lot of other hosts out there across the country, I don't believe that, like, the past 3 years for Ja, I don't believe that that's some sweeping indictment on what his career is going to be. I believe in the resurrection. I believe in giving him a second chance, and I think he is going to maximize his second chance, and I don't have a lot of doubts about it. Here's the thing that we forget, right? When he is right, this is a guy that's 26-8. Box office, plays above the rim, marketable, a superstar. He's got everything you want to be one of the faces of this league. He's just got to get his act together. And you all could probably relate to this, right? When you go through adversity in this world, sometimes, right? Think about his perspective right now for a second. He's probably shocked. He's been dealt. I know the past 3 years have been rough, but I don't think he ever saw himself outside of Memphis. Even though they've been trying to trade him for the past 6, 7, 8 months, when the reality of the situation sets in and you're actually gone, hits a little bit different, right? And I think if you're John Morant, I'm looking at this situation and hopefully going, okay, let's not look at this as a net negative. Let's look at the positives in this. This can be my wake-up call. He's got to gain new perspective. And it's not about, like I said, it ain't about flashing the guns. It's about having a grasp on who you are now. You're Ja freaking Morant, one of the biggest stars in the world, not just in the NBA. You can't hang around lions and tigers and bears anymore. You got to get out of the wilderness and put yourselves with some folks and surround yourself with folks that care about your survival, that care about your longevity. I even blame his damn father partially for this. I don't think his father has been a strong enough figure in terms of ensuring that his kids got the right support and cast around him. It's all fun and games when he's gritting up and down the sideline. I don't like when he's having to miss a bunch of time due to stupidity. But lucky for John Morant, the Grizzlies, to me, sent him to one of the few destinations that I thought he really could look in the mirror and go, you know what? Let's get this train back on the tracks. That's how I look at it when it comes to the John Morant situation. One other big breaking news item that we got tonight. Draymond Green opted out of his $27.6 million player option with the Lakers, opening the door for a Clutch Sports wet dream, as I've been calling it. Opening the door for LeBron and Anthony Davis to potentially go to Golden State and team up with one Stephen Curry. If that deal ultimately crosses the finish line, I believe the general public is 1,000% selling the Lakers short on what they could be in the landscape of the Western Conference with a big four of Steph, LeBron, AD, Draymond. Don't forget, they re-signed Zingas Pingas, Kristaps Porzingis, to a 2-year, $40 million extension. They've got Al Horford coming back off the bench. You've got Podemski. It's not like the cupboard's totally bare. And here's the other piece. When you're a team that has Steph, LeBron, AD, Draymond, you're going to have your pick of the litter when it comes to the free agent market. I fully expect, if this deal crosses the finish line, I fully expect the Warriors to be a legitimate contender within the landscape of the Western Conference. We finish the show the same way each and every night. We'll put the show to bed next with a crazy story out of North Kakalaki. The inmates are running the asylum. Give you the details next.
1: 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And yes, we're counting. NFL training camps begin opening in 23 days. You're home for the NFL. Westwood One Sports.
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27: Packers training camp begins July 29th. The regular season kicks off September 13th. But we're taking no days off from talking football on The Fan.

0: very quick to wrap things up here. As you all were awesome throughout the course of the night. We get our thank yous out of the way. Thank you to Mike. Thank you to our guy, Will the Thrill Dalton. Thank you to all of your calls, per usual. And now we give thanks to the great state of North Carolina for providing us with our story tonight that's going to put the show to bed. You're not going to believe this when I tell you, but a bunch of inmates took over a prison in North Carolina. Here's the way the news report sounded this morning. Take a listen.
1: In Birdie County, where inmates at the Birdie Martin Regional Jail in eastern North Carolina were able to overpower and seize control over the jail early this morning. This is a look at some video that we received from our sister station from that scene that's still active here, where you can see the huge law enforcement presence here. Now, we can report that several detention officers are now safe after they took control over this facility. It began at around 5:30 this morning. According to the SBI, a total of 88 inmates and three guards were inside the facility when the incident began, and one of the guards was able to escape with two others taken hostage. At around 9:30 a.m., the SBI said authorities were able to negotiate the safe release of 18 inmates, and the two guard hostages were unharmed.
0: How in the hell? Well, this is where I tag you in, pal. This is your hometown, if I'm not mistaken. It's where you call home.
2: This is the house.
0: How does a jail get taken over by inmates to where they're held hostage to guards? First of all, when I did some deeper diving, there were three guards total on this shift when the takeover happened. I don't know who's the mayor of North Carolina, the governor. Do better. We gotta better support our jails, don't we? Jeez Louise.
2: So, I mean, it just sounds like the type of situation where it was maybe like a break time or something like that, and the inmates just, they teamed up. Because, I mean, that's a lot of inmates to little security.
0: That's the overarching point for me, is why in the hell are only three guards responsible for hundreds of inmates?
2: It's a recipe for disaster. Cause you know how, like, you get them out in the yard and, like, they're playing basketball or whatever at recess, prisoner recess. And then they just team up, man. They get the game plan together.
0: If you were, like, negotiating with a group of prisoners to, like, get them to free the guards, like, what do you bribe them with? Freedom? Mm.
2: That's all you got?
0: I mean,
2: that's all you got.
0: They would know that you're lying, though. So, like, I don't know. I'm going to do some more research into the situation. This thing was fascinating to me. My phone's about to die, so I hope if I'm... Yeah, shout out to North Kakalaki. The inmate-to-prisoner ratio was the thing that stood out the most about this. Here's what the headline read on our local ABC affiliate. Guards freed after inmates seize control of a North Carolina jail. That is a headline in 2026 that we should never, ever read. Thank you for everyone's participation tonight. Thank you, Will. Thank you, Taz. Thank you for the calls. Drake Toll, what up, player? He takes you next.
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24: A better life with Dr. Sanjay Gupta.
25: When we talk about how much exercise someone should get, current guidelines call for about 150 minutes of moderate intensity exercise or 75 minutes of vigorous intensity exercise every week. 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Now, researchers determined that even little bursts of vigorous exercise can significantly reduce someone's risk of 8 different diseases: dementia, type 2 diabetes, fatty liver disease, chronic respiratory disease, chronic kidney disease, immune-mediated inflammatory diseases, major cardiovascular events, and atrial fibrillation. We're not talking about complicated training programs here. Just work with what you can into your everyday life. If you are breathless and unable to speak in complete sentences, then you've hit the mark. I'm Dr. Sanjay Gupta, helping you live a better life.
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0: News. I'm Sherry Preston. The final decisions from the Supreme Court's term due today, including a ruling on President Trump's order limiting birthright citizenship. Dangerous heat settling in across large parts of the eastern half of the country. Here's ABC meteorologist Lee Goldberg.
1: The heat's peaking over the Midwest right now. There are ridge-riding thunderstorms across the upper lakes. We have heat alerts from Kansas to Maine. It'll be triple digits again in Chicago and Green Bay, feeling like 105 to 110. The heat gets to the East Coast on Wednesday. Large swath of the I-95 corridor on Wednesday. It'll be 100 in Detroit and D.C. and near 100 in Philly and New York by Thursday and potentially into Friday. This peaks on Thursday and Friday, but less extreme heat could mean more thunderstorms for the 4th right here in New York.
0: Both the U.S. and Iran say delegations are heading to Qatar this week, but Iran is still saying there are no agreements for any meetings. President Trump says they're supposed to meet today. Prosecutors in Monaco say a person who set off an explosion has fled to France, a Ukrainian oligarch among those hurt. This is ABC News.
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1: Hey, good morning, Fan Nation. Rise up here on the Bill and Rookie Experience. 4 hours of mediocrity begin right now. Good to have you along on a Tuesday morning. I don't know if it's just me or what, but man, this week seems to be flying right on by. Hi, at Rabes 44. How are you doing?
2: Hi, Billy. Thanks for doing this.
3: No, you're welcome. Doing great. Thanks for you to have me here. Pleasure for you to have me here.
1: Huh?
3: What?
1: Well, how you doing?
3: I'm unbelievable.
1: So,
3: I just said
1: so
3: it.
1: Is it me or is it not really flying by fast this week? I can't believe it's Tuesday already.
3: I can't believe it's only Tuesday.
1: Unbelievable. So it's not flying by
3: it's
1: fast
3: not,
1: then.
3: Not
1: okay.
3: Quite.
1: Well, what's going to be even better is when we're gone on Friday.
3: Right.
1: That'll really make the week fly by fast. So if you think about it, today's really our Wednesday. Tomorrow will be our Thursday, and Thursday will be our Friday, and then next week we'll be back on our regular schedule.
3: Okay, McCarthy. All right.
1: So how about that? Anything happen while I was gone?
3: No.
1: While I was in the beautiful city of Iowa City?
3: Not really.
1: Okay, well, good. You want to go to breakfast then?
3: Yep.
1: Okay. Smell you later, Fan Nation. Let's see. Right out of the gate, Rich in Hortonville, who, by the way, stiffed us on the BRX Open, signed up and didn't show up. No-showed. Which, by the way, he did tell us he got stuck in at work.
3: Yeah.
1: Anyway, he says, good morning, fellas. Did you hear the crapola on before you was spewing? Packers last in the division. Anyway, the fan can replay the BRX from 4 to 6 each morning, so I don't have to listen to this stuff. It's bad enough at 4 a.m. when they repeat at 5. Have a good day. I did not hear him. It was on in the background. I heard him talking about the Lions and some of the changes that they made a year ago, and they don't have the swagger anymore, and he was saying they weren't going to make the postseason. I didn't hear him say Packers in last place, but that ain't happening.
3: I doubt it. I think Minnesota will be in last place.
1: I would agree 100%.
3: A lot of people think it won't. I mean, they're going to contend. I don't see that happening.
1: People think the Vikings are going to contend?
3: I think so, yeah. I think I've seen people around.
1: I'd like to know what they're smoking.
3: Right.
1: I don't see the Vikings anywhere but last. Followed by the Hammond Butchers, then the Lions, then the Packers. Something along those lines. All right. Let's see. What?
3: I don't know what you're talking about.
1: I think I might have to get a new mouse. This mouse is acting quirky. Do mice break?
3: I don't know. Use the pad.
1: Brewers won last night, 5-3. They turned a 3-0 deficit into a 5-3 victory. That was good. They needed to do that after squandering a couple of games against the Cubs over the weekend. They needed to break back in the win column in the worst possible way. And they did it. They did it late in the ballgame once they got to the bullpen. What were you going to say? And they continue their dominance of the Reds, by the way.
3: That's what I was kind of alluding to. Thanks for the Reds. I mean, the Reds are the best way to bust a slump for the Brewers, to play the Reds.
1: And by the way, congratulations to Aaron Ashby as well.
3: Yeah.
1: Somehow weaseled his way into his 11th win of the season.
3: Incredible.
1: I don't know. Does that? I highly doubt that leads.
3: Yeah, it does.
1: Does it lead Major League Baseball still again?
3: The league still, I believe the National League at least.
1: That's some crazy talk right there, because he hadn't won for a while. Yeah, he does. Some of the guys must be stuck on 9 wins and just not getting there, because guys like Chase Burns and Davis Martin and others, Christopher Sanchez, have been right there. But, yeah, Aaron Ashby leads not just the National League, the major leagues with 11 wins. By the way, Jacob Mizorowski tied for second now at 9.
3: Well, that's a little more traditional.
1: It is. It is. Pretty incredible.
3: A lot of people thought Ashby would get the win

0: Cubs were playing the Padres last I heard. It was 2-2. They won. The Cubs did 3-2.
1: 3-2, bottom of the ninth, Seiya Suzuki with the game-winning single, as it were. It was a ball that went all the way to the wall. Or that was, you know, if it regular play, it would have been extra bases, but it only counted as a single because the game-running the game-winning run scored.
0: So the Cubs remain 5.5 back. Very good. All right. It is 6:09, Sports Radio 107.5, 1400, the Fan and the Free Fan app. Your fan forecast looks like we could have thunderstorms for the next 3 days.
1: Yeah, well, they said that yesterday, too, and nothing happened, I'll wait.
0: Okay, well, I'm just going to read the forecast. And well,
1: that's all you can do.
0: Maybe they're wrong, just like they were wrong for the BRX Open last Wednesday, which was awesome. Widely scattered showers or thunderstorms this morning, then partly cloudy, a high of 94. They say chance of rain 100%.
1: Oh, really?
0: Scattered thunderstorms early, then cloudy later on after midnight. Overnight low down to 77. AM thunderstorms on Wednesday. PM thunderstorms on Thursday. Thunderstorms on Friday as well. But as Bill said, we're going to be in the 80s and 90s. As Bill said, I guess we'll wait and see. There you go. We're off and running on the Bill and Rookie Experience.
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8: Good morning, Fan Nation. Of Major League Baseball, the Brewers snapped their two-game skid after taking down the Reds 5-3 in the series opener at AmFam. Bryce Terang and Joey Ortiz each went deep in the win. Elly De La Cruz put the Reds in front 3-0 in the fifth with his 13th home run and two-run shot off Robert Gasser. Jake Bauer singled in a run in the sixth. Christian Yelich later scored on a wild pitch to cut it to one. And then Terang hit a solo homer in the seventh to tie it at three. And Ortiz put the Brewers in front in the eighth.
9: Fly ball center, back is Friedel, still back at the warning track, and it's gone! Joey Ortiz!
8: Call on Brewers TV, Ortiz's second home run of the year, and he says it was great to come up with that big hit.
10: Of course, everyone wants to come through when there's runners in scoring position, but the season's so long, you're going to go through times like this, but, you know, we just keep putting our head down and trying to take good swings on the ball, and good stuff happens.
8: His home run made a winner of Aaron Ashby, who now leads the league with 11 wins, and set the table for Trevor Megill to close it out with a 1-2-3 ninth for his 11th save of the year. Milwaukee had dropped back-to-back games. They'll continue their four-game set tonight. It'll be Brandon Sproat on the mound for the Brewers against Rhett Lauder for the Reds. Elsewhere in the National League, the Cubs beat the Padres 3-2 when Seiya Suzuki drove in the game-winning run in the bottom of the ninth with a single. The Pirates beat the Phillies 11-7, overcoming a five-run deficit to get the win. The Marlins beat the Rockies 10-7, and the Diamondbacks topped the Giants 5-4. In minor league baseball, the Timber Rattlers were off yesterday. They'll return to action tonight in Peoria with the first game of a six-game set at Dozier Park against the Chiefs. In NFL news, the Detroit Lions releasing cornerback Terrion Arnold after he was granted bond yesterday in a felony kidnapping case. A Florida judge agreed to give Arnold a $1 million bond, despite prosecutors arguing that he should be held in jail until his trial. In World Cup soccer, a couple of favorites bounced from the tournament yesterday. Paraguay shocked Germany in a penalty shootout from Foxborough to make the round of 16. Morocco did the same to the Netherlands in Mexico. Elsewhere, Brazil held off Japan 2-1 to wrap up the slate of action yesterday. The round of 32 continues. Three more matches today. Ivory Coast and Norway clash in Arlington. France and Sweden square off in New Jersey, and Mexico will kick off in front of its home crowd against Ecuador in the nightcap. In NBA news, the offseason is reaching another critical juncture. Free agency begins today with the negotiating period. LeBron James once again takes center stage as 41-year-old is unrestricted and could leave the Lakers. Meanwhile, Ja Morant moved from Memphis to Portland Monday while rumors still swirling around Boston's Jalen Brown. And in golf, Victor Hovland captured another PGA title. He beat Scottie Scheffler in a one-hole playoff to win the Travelers yesterday after play was suspended due to darkness on Sunday. It's his eighth career tour win. And that is your latest Sports Flash. I'm Bill Rabior, Sports Radio 107.5 and 1400 The Fan.
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11: It is 6:19 on the Bill and Rookie Experience off the talk and text line. Mike and Cecil says, good morning, fellas. T-Bone, I was wondering if you thought Producer Boy deserved the part-timer's contract more than him, since he's in the studio more than that other guy. I think Mike is trying to be funny here, and I'm assuming he's talking about Producer Boy versus me. Is that what is that what it is?
12: I guess. Sounds like it.
11: Hey, if Producer Boy wants my job, he's welcome to it anytime. Anytime. Dirty Mike says, we met Dirty Mike the other night at the Homefield Pub and Social, the BRX Happy Hour tour stop.
12: Yep.
11: By the way, thanks to everybody that came out Friday night. That was a lot of fun. I'm not sure who won the long drive contest. Some guy brought his own driver. He might have won. Anyway, Dirty Mike says, at this point, Ashby better stop winning, or it might start looking like he's giving up the lead on purpose. Well, we were joking about that before, how he'd come in, maybe blow a save and get the win. Last night, I don't believe he was in that situation. He just came in a 2-2 ball game. I mean, I beg your pardon, a 3-3 ball game, I believe. And just happened to be there when the Brewers got the go-ahead run and all
12: that. Exactly. When Ortiz hit the homer.
11: So,
12: it's so great when you can do that.
11: I mean, when you're a reliever, though, it's got to be timing on everything, right? I mean,
12: yeah.
11: It's crazy.
12: Yeah.
11: It's so great when you do what?
12: When you're the home team, if you can score, if you can take the lead in the bottom of the eighth inning, and then, you know, then all you need is three outs. It's mm-hmm. the best, and it's demoralizing, especially if the other team's in the lead and you steal it back from in the eighth, now all you need is three outs and the game's over. It's great. That's what they did. Joey Ortiz to the rescue.
11: Yeah, and then they brought Trevor McGill in last night again and got the save.
12: And he went 1-2-3, two strikeouts in the inning. I like him as the closer. If they want to keep him in that role permanently, like, and I'm good with that.
11: Well, you know,
12: talking about that yesterday.
11: Well, we talked about it last week as well. And, you know, when you go out and pitch him in the ninth against the Cubs and he sets him down, what, 1-2-3, wasn't it? Might as well trot him out for the 10th again. He only threw like 17 or 19 pitches. Instead, you'd trot out Coolio that got hit the night before, and you'll let Coolio get Rocky-o'd.
12: Now,
11: not good.
12: McGill has 9 straight appearances without giving up a run last night.
11: Now, let me take a look at what I need to take a look at.
12: Which is?
11: The standings. So the Brewers, let me play a little TWIB music here. Did you play the TWIB music yesterday? Probably not.
12: I did once, yeah.
11: There you go. Brewers are 51-31, 20 games over 500. They maintain their 5.5 game lead over the Cubs because the Cubs won 3-2 against the Padres last night. 7.5 game lead over the Cardinals, 9.5 over the Pirates, and the Cincinnati Reds are fading, 12.5 back. Brewers on pace to win 99 1/3 games, Billy. 92.1% chance to win the division. They are holding tight at 99.8% chance to make the postseason. Holding steady.
12: How's that work, though? Because they were halfway through the season with 50 wins.
11: Yeah.
12: So doesn't that mean you're on pace to win 100?
11: 51.
12: Now they have 51. But, I mean,
11: No, it's all...
12: At 50 and 31, that's 81 games. halfway home.
11: It's all based on analytics, opponent's strength of schedule. It's metrics, Bill.
12: Come on, man.
11: Not simple math. But we will do simple math now. 51-31. How many games have the Brewers played now? 51-32. 82 games. In their 82nd game a year ago, that was a 10-6 win over Colorado. That was their third win in a row out of four. Third out of four wins in a row. And so after their 82nd game a year ago, they were 46-36. So five games, the Brewers are now five games ahead of pace from a year ago, so they're starting to slip a little bit. That happened over the weekend against the Cubs. But they're still pacing ahead of where they were a year ago.
12: They're pacing ahead of every team in Brewer history. They've never had this many wins this time of the year. So
11: that's a true story. Can they hang on, though? That's the big question. By the way, also looking at the standings, they maintain, even though they're 6-4 in their last 10, they dropped a couple to the Cubs over the weekend. They still have the second-best record in Major League Baseball because the Atlanta Braves have been scuffling. Yep. They haven't gotten to 50 wins yet. They're 49-33, and the New York Yankees have lost five in a row. They got swept by Boston, right, over the weekend?
12: That's right. Four-game set.
11: And Tampa Bay now has taken over first place again in the American League East. And both Tampa Bay and New York are sitting on 48 wins. Dodgers are 55-30. They have the best record in baseball. I know you find that a little bit surprising.
12: Right. They won again last night.
11: With a .647 winning percentage. That was their third win in a row.
12: I think they've won 7 of 9 or something like that.
11: 7 out of their last 10 they have, that's for sure. Roger from Oshkosh says, McGill does not have closer ability or mental makeup, in my opinion.
12: I disagree with that. I think he does have the right makeup. I think he's got what it takes. I don't know what you're seeing, but I see a guy who does. He's got stuff. He's got out pitches that he can get guys out with. That's what you need. You're going to face him one time. You got to be able to have that pitch in your pocket that you can, you know, rely on to get a guy out when you get two strikes on him if you need it. At least have that in your arsenal. I think he does. I think his mentality, he's got the mentality, too. It looks like he does anyway. I've never talked to him, but he appears to have it. It's my opinion.
11: Let's go back to the talk and text line 920-393-1075. Paul in the OSH says, does anyone miss the days of the pure closer? I'm talking back in the day with Trevor Hoffman or even Eric Gagne. Having that guy come in the ninth inning to his own music and the whole place erupted because he knew he was going to shut everyone down. Well, do you mean a pure closer or a lockdown closer? Because the pure closer is still around, isn't it? I mean, if you take a look at the numbers, the stats, you've got guys that already have 26 saves in Major League Baseball. That would suggest to me that they're a true closer, right? That's the guy you give the ball to.
12: Yeah, I mean, Edwin Diaz, guys like that right now.
11: When you have the opportunity.
12: And now, Diaz comes into the music and everything. Remember that whole thing? That was great.
11: Yeah, but I mean,
12: Mason Miller right now with the Padres.
11: Well, there's a difference between having a pure closer and a lockdown closer. I mean, every team, I think, most teams have the guy that they're going to give the ball to in the ninth inning. Now, does that mean that they're Trevor Hoffman? Not necessarily, but Cade Smith leads with 26 saves.
12: Does he? Okay. Yeah.
11: Let's go back to the talk and text line.
12: You know, I did see, too, I don't know if I showed you this, but the other day I saw this report, a suggestion, maybe it was just a rumor, that the Brewers were interested in the services of one Aroldis Chapman.
11: We were talking about that last week, you and I.
12: Yeah. That would be interesting. He's still getting it done. I mean, he's 37 now, but he's still doing a pretty good job with the Red Sox. Got a 2.5 ERA. Last year finished with a 1.17 ERA. He's not throwing 100 and whatever anymore, but he still knows how to get guys out. It'd be interesting if they would make that kind of move. Then that would relegate McGill to a different role, you would think, right?
11: That would be the plan.
12: Which, I don't know. It's going to be interesting. Still not in July yet. Still a couple days away, but...
11: Well, rumors got to be heating up. Yeah. They usually do around the All-Star break, and decision time is a month away.
12: Mm-hmm.
11: Bob from Appleton says, good morning, Bill and Rookie. What a rare occurrence. Both of you working the same day. A great day for Fan Nation. I don't know if it is or not.
12: It's not that rare, is it?
11: I don't think so, but, I mean, of late... Of late, I would debate whether it's a great day for everybody or not.
12: That's, yeah, right.
11: That's really the thing. Like, it's kind of a mediocre day
12: for
11: everybody.
12: Well, it's great for me. I know that much. How about that?
11: Old-timey Packer fan says, Aaron Ashby is easily the worst 11-1 pitcher in Major League Baseball history. We stinks. Well, I don't think he stinks, but he's the worst 11-1 pitcher in Major League Baseball history. Did you ever think you'd hear that stat?
12: No.
11: He's had some blow-ups. I mean, he was dynamite early in the year. Recently, he's had some issues, but guy's still getting it done. I mean, look, who are the guys that you... We've seen over the last four games, let's say, the Cubs series and this first game with the Brewers to a certain degree. I mean, I think you can put to bed any talk about needing to get a starter. I think what's shown up over the last handful, maybe the last week or so, is that if you acquire anybody, you need bullpen help and still a bat. And I'd say bullpen help is probably the bigger priority. Because outside of giving the ball to Aaron Ashby, Uribe, and McGill...
12: That's it. I was talking about this yesterday. That's
11: who
12: their,
11: do you rely?
12: There are three guys.
11: Who do you? Chad Patrick is iffy. Who do you give the ball to?
12: That's a great question.
11: Who would you feel confident? And even when I say Ashby, McGill, and Uribe, I don't think Brewer Nation is 100% confident in any of those guys either. You know what I mean?
12: Mm-hmm.
11: There's a certain, I mean, there'd be a certain amount of angst if you were in a situation in the postseason where they bring in Uribe. And you're like, I don't know.
12: I hear you, but you know.
11: But I mean, those are their three
12: those
11: best.
12: Guys
11: three,
12: they're leaning on.
11: Those are the three best guys. And the bullpen, and we talked about this last week as well. The bullpen has started to get exposed a little bit over the last week, and we'll see what happens with the bullpen heading into the All-Star break, because they're in that middle of that stretch at the beginning, third of the stretch, where they're playing 18 games in 17 days going into the All-Star break.
12: Mm-hmm.
11: So you're not going to be trotting out Ashby, McGill, and Uribe all those days. You're going to have the Andersons and the Keelys or Cooleys or Coolio and all
12: Kunal.
11: That.
12: His name is Kunal.
11: Well, start pitching like it, I'll learn
12: Kunal.
11: It. Say my name.
12: So I was talking about this stat yesterday. It's not the starting pitching is the issue, right? We're talking about the bullpen. Over the last 16 games, going into last night, not counting what happened last night, in the last 16 games, Brewer starters have had a 1.87 ERA, 111 strikeouts against 20 walks, a 0.75 whip, and opponents are hitting just 156 against the Brewer starters. So they don't need necessarily to go out and sacrifice or give up the future for a starter right now, I don't think.
11: Good morning, you're on the BRX.
13: Good morning, guys. Doug.
11: What's up, Doug?
12: Hey, Doug.
13: I'm surprised. I think the pitching's been outstanding for the Brewers. I wouldn't necessarily have to go out and get somebody to put in the bullpen. They're going to have somebody come back, and then one of the starters will be in that position. What I think the Brewers need is actually somebody to play third base. I mean, somebody with a bat. When the Brewers lose, it's not because of the pitching. It's because they don't get runners across home plate when they're in scoring position.
11: Well, that's been exposed over the last week or so. There's no doubt about that. There's no question. Doug, appreciate the phone call. We talked about this last week as well. And we can take a look at the injury report again. When you talk about D.L. Hall and Koenig and guys like that, maybe that's the little boost that you're hoping for in the bullpen when those guys come off the IL, whatever that may be. And then there would be a couple of guys that are starters that might wind up in the bullpen. But still, it wouldn't be a bad thing to go get another bullpen arm.
12: Well, what did they do last night, excuse me, with runners in scoring position?
11: It's like 1 for 5 or something.
12: 2 for 9.
11: 2 for 9.
12: So in the last 6 games, now not counting last night, the Brewers were hitting just 118 with runners in scoring position. 6 for 51.
11: Yeah.
12: But there were 4-2 in that 6-game stretch.
11: All right. It is.
12: They're pitching.
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8: Good morning, Fan Nation. Joey Ortiz had a two-run home run with two outs in the eighth. That gave the Brewers a 5-3 comeback win over the Reds on Monday night at AmFam. Held to one hit through five innings by Nick Lodolo, the Brewers tied it against Chase Petty with two runs in the sixth and Bryce Terang's solo homer in the seventh. Sal Frelick singled with one out in the eighth. David Hamilton moved him over with a sack bunt. And then Ortiz went deep to straightaway center for the lead. And manager Pat Murphy says they got a lot of love for Ortiz.
9: You know, the guy has done so much for us over the last 2 years, playing lead shortstop and just a trusted shortstop, you know, and then going through everything he's had to go through this year and then comes through the way he did. I can't tell you. The whole team is so happy for him. Yeah, it's really special.
8: Aaron Ashby tossed a scoreless eighth inning for his major league leading 11th victory. Trevor McGill finished with a perfect ninth for his 11th save in 13 tries. McGill is unscored upon in his last nine games now. Brandon Sproat will start game two of this four-game series tonight. He'll face Rhett Lauder for the Reds. Elsewhere in the National League, the Cubs beat the Padres 3-2 with a single in the bottom of the ninth from Seiya Suzuki. It was their major league leading 10th win in their last at bat. It was the Pirates over the Phillies 11-7. Pittsburgh erased a 5-run deficit, and Indy Rodriguez closed the deal with a 3-run shot in the ninth. The Marlins beat the Rockies 10-7, and the Diamondbacks edged the Giants 5-4. In minor league baseball, the Timber Rattlers were off yesterday. They'll be back at it tonight in Peoria with the first game of a 6-game set against the Chiefs. In NFL news, the Detroit Lions have released cornerback Terrion Arnold after he was granted bail yesterday in a felony kidnapping case. A Florida judge agreed to give Arnold $1 million bond, despite prosecutors saying that he should be held in jail until his trial. He's accused of being involved in an attack on two men who he thought stole his property from the Airbnb he rented in February. In World Cup soccer yesterday, a couple of favorites knocked out of the tournament. Paraguay shocked Germany in a penalty shootout and moves on to the round of 16, while Morocco did the same to the Netherlands in Mexico. Brazil held off Japan 2-1 in Houston to wrap up yesterday's action. The round of 32 knockout stage continues with three more today. Ivory Coast and Norway go at it. France plays Sweden, and Mexico will face Ecuador. In the NBA, the free agent negotiation period begins today. LeBron James once again taking center stage, as he's an unrestricted free agent. He could leave the Lakers. Other notable players hitting the market include Detroit's Jalen Duren, Cleveland's James Harden, and Miami's Norman Powell. In golf, Victor Hovland captured a PGA Tour title after beating Scottie Scheffler in a one-hole playoff to win the Travelers Championship. Hovland earned the win after Scheffler failed to birdie the 18th hole in their playoff, which was held on Monday after play was suspended Sunday due to darkness. It's Hovland's eighth career tour victory. And that is your latest Sports Flash. I'm Bill Rabior, Sports Radio 107.5 and 1400, The Fan.
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10: It is 6:43 on the Bill and Rookie Experience. Good to have you along here on a... What is it, Tuesday, Bill?
8: Yeah, Tuesday.
10: Yeah, you know, you get all these days off, you start to lose track of where you are.
8: I guess you
10: do. Know what I mean?
8: Yeah, no, I don't.
10: Over the weekend, I'm like, what day is that? It doesn't really matter. You're off. It does. It's whatever it is, it is. I'm like, okay, I can live with that. Not a big deal. Anyway, all right, 6:43, Sports Radio 107.5, 1400, The Fan, The Bill, and Rookie Experience. So we were talking about the Brewers and the big win that they got last night over the Cincinnati Reds. They dug themselves a 3-0 hole and then got to the bullpen and took advantage of that. I was listening to the game on the way home last night from Iowa City, and it, you know, they were struggling but not struggling with the starter for
8: Nick Lodolo.
10: Lodolo last night. They had, you know, Lodolo threw 5 innings. He gave up just one hit. He walked 4, but hit a guy as well.
8: Mm-hmm.
10: So in this, they had 6 base runners, and they couldn't do anything with them.
8: Nope.
10: Couldn't do anything with them. But listening to the game coming home, sounded like the Brewers were actually hitting the ball and hitting the ball hard, but it was like right at the Reds, right at the Reds' defense. And then Andrew Vaughn.
8: Well, you know what you got to do.
10: Hit it where they're not.
8: You hit them where they ain't.
10: Okay, that's good.
8: That's the old saying.
10: And then it sounded like Dane Myers made a hell of a play in center field on an Andrew Vaughn shot that robbed him of extra base hits. And at the time, I believe that might have driven in a run to tie the game early. And Myers got taken off on a cart. But at the end, you know, and then they were talking about, the guys on the broadcast were talking about, you know, about how the pitch count for Lodolo was getting up there. He threw 96 pitches. And they were talking about, well, once you get into the bullpen, this is where the Brewers might strike, because the Reds' bullpen is depleted. They've had injuries, and they're not very good either. And truer words were not spoken, because the minute they went to the bullpen, the Brewers got a couple of runs in the sixth inning to close the gap. And then tied it up in the seventh, took the lead in the eighth. 3 consecutive innings with runs against that Reds bullpen.
8: 2 in the sixth, 1 in the seventh, 2 more in the eighth.
10: Truer words were not spoken. Let's see. Let's hear from Robert Gasser. He was the starter, and he was cruising along, got into a little trouble in the fifth inning, couldn't get out of the fifth inning. 5 2/3 innings, 7 hits, 3 runs, all earned, walked one, struck out 5, did give up the home run.
8: Gave up the home run to De La Cruz, right?
10: Yep, that made it 3-0, I believe. Chad Patrick came in and got out of a jam in the sixth inning for Robert Gasser, and then Gasser does not factor into the decision. He talked about his outing last night against the Reds.
11: Yeah, I think we're just trying to simplify things. You know, sometimes the windup. I mean, the last game especially was like all my hits I gave up were with nobody on the first batter I faced. So I was like, let's just simplify it and go to its work. And then, you know, it worked well today. The walk wasn't ideal. You know, the home run's a home run. Ellie's a good hitter. So other than that, though, I was happy with it.
10: Okay. Home run's a home run, by the way, in case you didn't know.
8: I just found that out. It's funny, though, when you hear somebody say that because, I mean, it happens. You give up home runs. It just happens, right? Some guys give up more than others, but you just have to brush it off. It's just another hit. But it's going to happen. And it used to be so. If I ever gave up a home run, I was, like, crushed. I'm like, no way. But it's just a hit, man.
10: Pat Murphy afterwards says that was kind of the way the Brewers get wins. That's kind of the way they do it.
12: That was a Brewers win tonight. We've seen that before, but it was gritty. We had no luck early. We hit 5 line drives that got caught. You know, the kid made an incredible play in center field, and hope he's okay. But an incredible play. And the line drive in right field by Gary that got caught, you know. Sal's line drive right at him. You know, he can go on and on, but we were having good at-bats. We just couldn't come up with it.
10: That's what it sounded like. I mentioned that before you played that from Pat Murphy. That's what it sounded like on the broadcast last night, as I had mentioned, that in a couple of cases they were hitting the ball hard, but right at guys.
8: That was a heck of a play by Dane Myers in center field, and he crashed into the wall. After he made the catch, he was just at full speed. He had only a step or two to try to stop himself. He couldn't do it, and he just ran awkwardly into the wall, and he was hurt. And Terry Francona, the Reds manager, said they took him to the hospital. They got him x-rayed. The x-rays came back negative, but he was still in a lot of pain and was feeling so uncomfortable that they let him stay. They had him stay in the hospital, and so they were going to check for a lot of different things. He was in a lot of pain, and he was already there, so... Why not leave them there and see what they could find out?
10: Why not?
8: That was the last word.
10: Well, they're not leaving town either, right. You know, they're here for another 3 games, yep. So it's not like you're leaving them behind or anything like that. Brandon Sproat will get the ball tonight. 2-4, 5.43 ERA. That'll be a 6:40 start time.
8: But coming
10: at
8: off
10: AmFam.
8: Excellent start, if I recall. This will be his 16th appearance, his 14th start. His last game was last Tuesday against Cincinnati, a 2-0 win. He went 6 innings, gave up only 1 hit, struck out 10.
10: Mm-hmm.
8: Remember that one? And
10: yep.
8: Pat Murphy said it's the best he's ever been. He had his first 10 strikeout game of his career in that one. Took a no-hitter into the 6th.
10: Yep. Well, two out of his last 3 starts have been dynamite, including one of them in the launching pad in Arizona, in Las Vegas.
8: You know, I heard Bill Schroeder in an interview over the weekend talking about the Brewers pitching, and he said, you know, they have that pitching, whatever they call it out in Arizona. The
10: pitching lab.
8: The pitching lab, yeah. He goes, yeah, we got that pitching lab out in Arizona, and they're doing something out there that's great. He goes, that's all top secret, though. He said, I can't even get in. They won't let me in. But it's doing something because they're finding guys who other teams have given up on and turning them into quality starters in a lot of different cases, and Sproat's one of them. I mean, this way, I believe he was a first-round pick at one time, and he just didn't develop, and now the Brewers have found something with him, at least it looks like they have. So that would be a huge, huge boost if they can keep up some consistency like that. You know, you're not going to strike out 10 every night, but keep your team in the ball game every night and get 5-6 innings, you're doing your job.
10: 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It's 652 on the Fan.
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13: Big news out of the NBA. The Memphis Grizzlies have officially traded two-time All-Star Ja Morant to the Portland Trail Blazers. In exchange, Memphis receives forwards Jeremiah Grant and Chris Murray. It's a major shakeup that lands Morant in a crowded Portland backcourt as he looks for a fresh start. Does anyone know the open carry laws in Portland, Oregon? Stay tuned. I'm Drake Toll.
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11: Good morning, Fan Nation. Of Major League Baseball, the Brewers snapped their two-game skid after taking down the Reds 5-3 in the series opener at AmFam. Bryce Terang and Joey Ortiz each went deep in the win. Ellie De La Cruz put the Reds in front 3-0 in the fifth with his 13th home run and two-run shot off Robert Gasser. Jake Bauer singled in a run in the sixth. Christian Yelich later scored on a wild pitch to cut it to one. And then Terang hit a solo homer in the seventh to tie it at three. And Ortiz put the Brewers in front in the eighth.
12: Fly ball to center, back is Friedel, still back at the warning track, and he's gone! Joey Ortiz!
11: Call on Brewers TV, Ortiz's second home run of the year, and he says it was great to come up with that big hit.
13: Of course, everyone wants to come through when there's runners in scoring position, but the season's so long, you're going to go through times like this, but, you know, we just keep putting our head down and trying to take good swings on the ball, and good stuff happens.
11: His home run made a winner of Aaron Ashby, who now leads the league with 11 wins, and set the table for Trevor Megill to close it out with a 1-2-3 ninth for his 11th save of the year. Milwaukee had dropped back-to-back games. They'll continue their four-game set tonight. It'll be Brandon Sproat on the mound for the Brewers against Rhett Lauder for the Reds. Elsewhere in the National League, the Cubs beat the Padres 3-2 when Seiya Suzuki drove in the game-winning run in the bottom of the ninth with a single. The Pirates beat the Phillies 11-7, overcoming a five-run deficit to get the win. The Marlins beat the Rockies 10-7. and the Diamondbacks topped the Giants 5-4. In minor league baseball, the Timber Rattlers were off yesterday. They'll return to action tonight in Peoria with the first game of a six-game set at Dozier Park against the Chiefs. In NFL news, the Detroit Lions releasing cornerback Terrion Arnold after he was granted bond yesterday in a felony kidnapping case. A Florida judge agreed to give Arnold a $1 million bond, despite prosecutors arguing that he should be held in jail until his trial. In World Cup soccer, a couple of favorites bounced from the tournament yesterday. Paraguay shocked Germany in a penalty shootout from Foxborough to make the round of 16. Morocco did the same to the Netherlands in Mexico. Elsewhere, Brazil held off Japan 2-1 to wrap up the slate of action yesterday. The round of 32 continues. Three more matches today. Ivory Coast and Norway clash in Arlington. France and Sweden square off in New Jersey, and Mexico will kick off in front of its home crowd against Ecuador in the nightcap. In NBA news, the offseason is reaching another critical juncture. Free agency begins today with the negotiating period. LeBron James once again takes center stage as 41-year-old is unrestricted and could leave the Lakers. Meanwhile, Ja Morant moved from Memphis to Portland Monday, while rumors still swirling around Boston's Jaylen Brown. And in golf, Victor Hovland captured another PGA title. He beat Scottie Scheffler in a one-hole playoff to win the Travelers yesterday after play was suspended due to darkness on Sunday. It's his eighth career tour win. And that is your latest Sports Flash. I'm Bill Rabior, Sports Radio 107.5 and 1400 The Fan.
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14: It is 7 o'clock on the Bill and Rookie Experience. First hour, mediocrity in the books.
15: ABC News, I'm Sherry Preston. The final rulings of this term from the Supreme Court are expected in a couple of hours. They will include decisions on whether President Trump's order limiting birthright citizenship can stand. There's another decision on trans girls in sports. Search teams still looking for survivors after the Venezuela earthquakes. ABC News Chief International Correspondent James Longman is there and says the devastation goes on and on.
16: We just saw building after building after building flattened like concertina, pancaked, and you can see kind of strips of concrete where apartments once were. We saw, you know, the streets basically, it feels like the concrete on the roads is all kind of wavy.
15: Heat waves will be rising up in states from the Midwest to the Northeast this week. 160 million Americans under some sort of heat advisory. Bad weather has forced NASA to delay the launch of a robot designed to save a space telescope from burning up in the atmosphere. This is ABC News.
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9: 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We're talking baseball on The Fan. Footballs, basketballs, baseballs.
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22: Oh,
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0: 12:03 on the Bill and Rookie Experience. Second hour of Mediocrity is underway. We got more response here off the talk and text line, Bill. Would you like to hear what they have to say, or are you not interested?
1: No, I'm big time interested.
0: Matt says, oh, this is a lengthy one about Iowa. Rookie, how is Iowa orientation? Did they charge you for it like the Gophers did? No, they did not, by the way. If you haven't watched any Dad Hacks or Moving, I suggest you pick up a few packs of zip ties. They are amazing for hanging lights and cords on the beds, way better than those sticky things. All right, I'm duly noted. I'm all for hacks. Just curious if Gabby is going to be an East Sider or West Sider. East Side, right? The West Side is not where the hospital is and all that stuff. East Side. My daughter is an RA in Peterson for first years. It would be kind of funny if she ended up with someone from Green Bay on her floor. Gabby's in Courier Hall.
1: Courier. Okay.
0: Dude, I walked so much this past weekend. It's unbelievable. Walking downtown Iowa City, I should say. Walking all over the place. We walked Gabby's class schedule. She kept wanting to walk. She's so excited. She says, finally, we just told her, said, I can't do it anymore. I'm done. Why? I said, how many times do I have to walk Iowa City and the campus? The buildings aren't open. If you want to walk around, you can. She goes, really? I'm like, yeah, you're gonna be here in a month anyways doing it without us. So go ahead.
1: So Courier Hall is not too far from where my niece Lauren is going to be. She's in Bird.
0: Yeah, right across the street, I believe.
1: Yeah, it looks like it. Or maybe a block away.
0: We ate in Burge Hall yesterday.
1: Oh, did you?
0: Free meal, free air quotes. I consider it part of my tuition.
1: Prepaid.
0: It's kind of funny because we went through and they had all these, and then they had like wrapped up roast beef sandwiches. I said, Lisa, put a couple of those in your backpack for the trip home. I'm not doing that. I'm paying for it. Put them in there.
1: That's hilarious. And she didn't?
0: She didn't.
1: Oh, man. Opportunity lost.
0: I know. And then we had to stop and get some. I said, I could have saved myself $7 if you would have put one of those roast beef sandwiches in there.
1: And we keep rolling. We didn't have to stop.
0: I know.
1: That's funny.
0: Unbelievable. Well, I hope your daughter is enjoying it. She sounds like, Matt, what grade is your daughter? She's going to be an RA. She must be like a sophomore, junior, senior, something like that, I guess. Old time, it's kind of funny. It's, you know, the more you talk, you kind of find out more people go there, like your niece and Matt's daughter and a sister of a teammate of Jackson's on the hockey team. His hockey team, Green Bay United, is going to Iowa. We ran into her mom down there yesterday, which was just funny timing because they have so many of these things going on. Yeah, it's crazy.
1: Is Iowa City the capital of Iowa?
0: No, I think Des Moines is.
1: Oh, okay. I should know that, but it's been
0: Iowa City is a pretty cool city. They had a huge block party when we rolled into town. She closed down like, I don't know, 14 blocks.
1: Nice.
0: It's crazy. It was a lot of fun.
1: Yeah, Des Moines is. So what was going on? Like music and stuff?
0: Yeah, music, food samples, games. They had Papa Shot. They had that, all sorts of things going on. It was crazy.
1: Nice.
0: Spike ball. Pickleball.
1: No,
0: they dumped a huge dump truck of sand in the middle of one of the main streets for the kids to play in. And yeah.
1: So is that like right by campus or
0: right by
1: campus or what?
0: The Iowa City is right across the road from the campus.
1: Okay. That's cool.
0: Really cool stuff. Old-timey Packer fan says, I also heard the segment on Westwood One regarding the Packers finishing last in the division for the first time last night around 10:30. While at Planet Fitness, old-timey Packer fan going and watching people work out at 10:30. They replayed it several times overnight, including the repeating 4 to 5 a.m. hours. They stinks. And, yes, I have retirement insomnia. Well, Packers aren't finishing in last, or Bill will fall out of his chair onto the ground.
1: Wait a minute. I will.
0: Let's see. This one from the 608. Good morning. Let's get it on record. Rookie knows ball, and T-Bone knows butcher ball. Come on now. You talking about the butchers or what?
1: You Talking to me? What?
0: Yeah, you know Butcher Ball?
1: What the hell you're talking about?
0: Brooke from Kimberly says, Ja Morant and Damian Lillard in the same backcourt. God, good luck. Not enough basketballs. Here, too, for Matt and his daughter down at Iowa. Good stuff.
1: Let me ask you this.
0: What's that? Go ahead. Ask away.
1: How close is Courier Hall to, like, Kinnick Stadium?
0: Like, that's like a 15-minute walk. That's on the other side of the river.
1: Okay. But it's walking distance?
0: Yeah, you can walk it, but I think they... Yeah, it's like 15 minutes. It's up the hill a little bit. Yeah.
1: Carver Hawkeye?
0: That's diagonal a little bit from Kinnick. Yeah, you can walk. I mean, the whole complex is right there. Well...

0: all right there in the little same area. So and then the practice facility.
1: The only time I was ever at the University of Iowa, I went to a basketball camp there.
0: Yeah.
1: And when I was in high school, and this is how long ago it was, they were just building the Carver Hawkeye. We had our camp in the old field house, which was then the field house. Now it's the old field house. I don't even know if it's still there. But they were just,
0: It's used as some other building, though, for I think, classes.
1: Were still building the Carver Hawkeye. It wasn't open yet.
0: Yeah, they have the... I didn't go into the old field house, just like Wisconsin has the old field house there, even though they've got the Kohl Center and all that. I don't know. Maybe they do intramural sports in there or something. I can't remember, but we have driven by it, the old field house. It's over in that neck of the woods as well. Carver Hockey Arena, I've never seen pictures of it before, really. The exterior, it's dug into the ground.
1: Yeah.
0: It's only about 10 feet above ground, and it's all these metal pipes and bars and stuff.
1: That's what I remember,
0: you go, what's this? They go, oh, that's the basketball arena. But, I mean, it's dug. I mean, it's, honest to God, it's only, it looks like a single story, you know, what would be a single story home. Mm-hmm. Everything's below ground.
1: Yeah.
0: Anyway, we've bored Fan Nation enough.
1: That was a Lute Olson basketball camp.
0: I will say this, though.
1: Back in the day.
0: I will say this. You kind of forget about, you know how colleges kind of get a reputation of being linebacker you or whatever.
1: Yeah.
0: I don't know if Iowa's tight end you, but we drove out to Kinnick Stadium yesterday to walk around, see if we could peek in and stuff. And they have big banners of all the guys from the NFL that went through Iowa and stuff. And I forgot Sam Laporta and George Kittle. I kind of forgot George Kittle.
1: I got into
0: you know went to Iowa and Sam Laporta. And you go, they produce a couple of pretty good tight ends, and I'm sure more that we haven't thought of.
1: Did you see?
0: They had a big Micah Hyde one. Lisa goes, oh, Micah Hyde went to Iowa. I said, yeah, and so they had a big Micah Hyde one.
1: Did you see the Lucas Van Ness?
0: I did not.
1: Oh, you didn't?
0: That might have been the thing they have under construction. I got some construction going out there. Maybe they're starting to put the Lucas Van Ness bronze statue.
1: That could be
0: out there.
1: All right.
0: But I was thinking we're going through all the Iowa players that have become Packers. Like Mike Daniels went to Iowa.
1: I was going
0: to
1: ask you about Mike Daniels.
0: I didn't see one of those for him. And then Aaron Campman was an Hawkeye.
1: He
0: was for the Packers.
1: Forgot about him.
0: Ross Verba. This is before your time.
1: I remember
0: it's
1: him.
0: It's late 90s, though. Actually, before my time here, too. But Ross Verba was a Hawkeye. Who was the really... And then I couldn't remember. I'm like, who was the really drafted 10 years ago that he's going to be the new hybrid safety linebacker? I want to say Jones?
1: Jones? Yeah, Jones came to mind first.
0: Yeah. He went to Iowa. Lucas Van Ness, as you'd mentioned, so there's a little bit of an Iowa connection there. Anywho, I digress. Let's give you a fan forecast brought to you by SureDry, and they're talking about thunderstorms. Things have changed a little bit now for today. Let me pull that up. Widely scattered showers or thunderstorms this morning. We'll see. It's still early. It's only 7:13, Bill, even though we've been here for a few hours and are like, well, when's that going to happen?
1: Joshua Jackson.
0: Josh Jackson, yes, there you go. Josh Jackson, not Jones. Josh Jackson.
1: Right.
0: There's a different Jones guy that stunk. Not James Jones, but a different, I think. Anyway, 94 for the high, down to 77. Tomorrow will be fairly decent. Then Thursday and Friday, we could see some storms around this neck of the woods. Hot and humid is essentially what it's going to be, Billy. All right?
1: Okay.
0: 7:13 on the BRX.
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8: Good morning, Fan Nation. Joey Ortiz had a 2-run home run with 2 outs in the 8th that gave the Brewers a 5-3 comeback win over the Reds on Monday night at AmFam. Held to 1 hit through 5 innings by Nick Lodolo, the Brewers tied it against Chase Petty with 2 runs in the 6th and Bryce Terang's solo homer in the 7th. Sal Frelick singled with 1 out in the 8th. David Hamilton moved him over with a sack bunt. And then Ortiz went deep to straightaway center for the lead. And manager Pat Murphy says they got a lot of love for Ortiz.
9: You know, the guy has done so much for us over the last 2 years, playing lead shortstop and just a trusted shortstop, you know, and then going through everything he's had to go through this year and then comes through the way he did. I can't tell you. The whole team is so happy for him. Yeah, it's really special.
8: Aaron Ashby tossed a scoreless 8th inning for his major league leading 11th victory. Trevor McGill finished with a perfect 9th for his 11th save in 13 tries. McGill is unscored upon in his last 9 games now. Brandon Sproat will start game 2 of this 4-game series tonight. He'll face Rhett Lauder for the Reds. Elsewhere in the National League, the Cubs beat the Padres 3-2 with a single in the bottom of the 9th from Seiya Suzuki. It was their major league leading 10th win in their last at bat. It was the Pirates over the Phillies 11-7. Pittsburgh erased a 5-run deficit, and Indy Rodriguez closed the deal with a 3-run shot in the 9th. The Marlins beat the Rockies 10-7. The Diamondbacks edged the Giants 5-4. In minor league baseball, the Timber Rattlers were off yesterday. They'll be back at it tonight in Peoria with the first game of a 6-game set against the Chiefs. In NFL news, the Detroit Lions have released cornerback Terrion Arnold after he was granted bail yesterday in a felony kidnapping case. A Florida judge agreed to give Arnold $1 million bond, despite prosecutors saying that he should be held in jail until his trial. He's accused of being involved in an attack on 2 men who he thought stole his property in the Airbnb he rented in February. in World Cup soccer yesterday. A couple of favorites knocked out of the tournament. Paraguay shocked Germany in a penalty shootout and moves on to the round of 16, while Morocco did the same to the Netherlands in Mexico. Brazil held off Japan 2-1 in Houston to wrap up yesterday's action. The round of 32 knockout stage continues with three more today. Ivory Coast and Norway go at it. France plays Sweden, and Mexico will face Ecuador. In the NBA, the free agent negotiation period begins today. LeBron James once again taking center stage, as he's an unrestricted free agent. He could leave the Lakers. Other notable players hitting the market include Detroit's Jalen Duren, Cleveland's James Harden, and Miami's Norman Powell. In golf, Victor Hovland captured a PGA Tour title after beating Scottie Scheffler in a one-hole playoff to win the Travelers Championship. Hovland earned the win after Scheffler failed to birdie the 18th hole in their playoff, which was held on Monday after play was suspended Sunday due to darkness. It's Hovland's eighth career tour victory. And that is your latest Sports Flash. I'm Bill Rabior, Sports Radio 107.5 and 1400 The Fan.
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10: It is 722 on the Bill and Rookie Experience. What are you talking about over there, Billy? We're back on the radio.
8: Okay.
10: It's a radio show we're doing. And a mediocre one at that. From the 920, does Gabby have a Caitlin Clark jersey? She does not. And she won't. Not a basketball fan. He's not a basketball. Jackson's trying to get into basketball because of the Timberwolves now going to Minnesota. But, yeah, Gabby's not a basketball person. She's looking at football stuff that she can wear to the big games on Saturdays now.
8: Do they have a hockey team there?
10: Well, they have an ACHA team. She's going to try to play for the women, and they got a men's. Yeah.
8: But they don't have a...
10: Not a Division
8: big,
10: One.
8: Big Ten
10: no.
8: hockey?
10: Uh-uh. Okay. They do not. This one comes in from the 920 as well. We were talking about football players that went to Iowa that turned out, you know, that became Green Bay Packers. Now, this one didn't, but he was a fan favorite. From the 920 says, can't forget our guy Cooper DeJean from Iowa. That, of course, was Marcus's big crush. The Green Bay draft crush, our guy. And others. Marcus and others really wanted Cooper DeJean. Funny that you bring him up. They sell his cereal in the Hawk Shop, which is in the student
8: his
10: union.
8: Cereal?
10: He's got Cooper Crunch. It's a little bit like Captain Crunch, but the berries or whatever the crunch thing in there are green. I'm sure because he's a Philadelphia Eagle, but they sell Cooper Crunch.
8: Nice. Here
10: in the Hawk Shop.
8: I'm gonna throw a list of Iowa players who became Packers.
10: Okay.
8: In reverse order. From most recent. To back. Lucas Van Ness, of course.
10: Yep.
8: Joshua Jackson, who we talked about.
10: Yep.
8: Micah Hyde.
10: Yep.
8: Mike Daniels. Forgot about Brian Bulaga.
10: Oh, yeah. For crying out loud, probably the best one.
8: He was a Hawkeye
10: with the short arms.
8: Abdul Hodge.
10: Oh, yeah. He won. He was like family night hero one year.
8: Yep. Aaron Campman, we talked about. Ross Verba. Now we're getting into the 80s. Dave Croston. Jeff Drost.
10: Okay.
8: And the list goes on. They've had a bunch of other guys.
10: Names that you might recognize from yesteryear that came from Iowa?
8: Bob Jeter. I mean, that name probably remembers.
10: Is that Derek's dad?
8: Yeah. No, not Derek's dad. Rob's dad. That's about it that you would probably recognize.
10: Okay. So they got a pipeline to Iowa.
8: Going back to 1939,
10: there
8: when the
10: you
8: first
10: go.
8: Iowa player was drafted by the Packers.
10: Well, out of the list,
8: the 18th
10: out
8: round.
10: Out of the list, starting the more modern, let's say, starting with Ross Verba. Verba, correct me if I'm
8: 97.
10: Wrong. Correct me if I'm wrong. Verba was decent. I think he had injuries. I don't think he was great, but I think he was decent. It's a little before my time here in Green Bay. When was he drafted?
8: That's 97.
10: 97, okay.
8: First round, 30th pick.
10: Yeah. Probably didn't pan out as long. Does it say how long he was a Packer on your list there?
8: I just heard the draft history.
10: I think he's decent, but he didn't last long. I think that was injuries. Brian Bulaga is by far and away the best out of that group, I think. then Aaron Campman, then probably Micah Hyde.
11: Yep. I would agree.
10: Then perhaps Mike Daniels.
11: Mm-hmm.
10: Ross Verba, maybe down lower. I mean, Joshua Jackson was probably the, well, Abdul Hodge, Josh Jackson. And we're still, Lucas Van Ness is pending.
11: Pending, yes. Ross Verba was selected by the Packers in 97. As I said, he was the first rookie to start a Super Bowl at left tackle, playing in Super Bowl 32 against the Broncos. 4 seasons with the Packers before joining the Browns, where he played from 2001 to 2004. And after a season out of the league, Ross Verba signed with the Lions in 06, was released in 07.
10: Okay. He didn't have a long career.
11: No, not quite. Maybe 10 years, but he missed it. He skipped a year.
10: Yeah, and then released.
11: When my brother got married, my middle brother got married in Milwaukee. Somebody from his wedding said to me, he's like, you look like Ross Verba. I'm like, okay. Thanks.
10: Who's Ross Verba?
11: I knew he was, but I didn't think I looked like him.
10: Dave S. says Brett Bielema, but he was a Badger, not a Packer. He had the Hawkeye logo tattooed on his calf or ankle or whatever it was.
11: Did he play at Iowa?
10: He did, Brett Bielema. Well, did he play at Iowa or did he coach
11: at
10: Iowa?
11: He coach at Iowa. I don't know.
10: Brett Bielema has ties there, but I don't. Nick from Utah says, how about one of the greatest Packers of all time, Brian Bulaga? Yep, we got him in there. He's the best one from Iowa in the last 25 years or what have you.
11: Bielema walked on at Iowa under Coach Hayden Fry.
10: Okay.
11: Played there for 3 years. Finally earned a scholarship and served as team captain his senior year.
10: Wow. Good for him.
11: And then he coached at Iowa.
10: Yep.
11: For a couple seasons.
10: Like I said, he had the Hawkeye logo tattooed. And then he big-time coach. All right, 729, Sports Radio 107.5, 1400, Fan the Bill, and rookie experience. I'm not sure how many great Hawkeyes there are in the NFL, but there's a few. Sam Laporta, George Kittle. They've had some. I forgot that George Kittle was a Hawkeye until seeing the big banner. But you know what I did notice, too?
11: Yeah, I didn't realize that either.
10: So here's what I did notice as well.
11: Here, I'm going to give you another list in a second, but go ahead.
10: When we were peeking in Kinnick Stadium, their seatbacks are still up. You know, they have benches. It's bench seating. They had the seatbacks up. I'm like, what do you need, the Green Bay United hockey team to come down here and pick those up for you or what? All these seatbacks still in there. Just going to let them sit there and rot?
11: There are 4 players out of the University of Iowa.
10: Okay.
11: That have reached the pinnacle.
10: Pro Football Hall of Fame?
11: Pro Football Hall of Fame.
10: Okay.
11: Going back to 1958. Well, actually before that, two guys from 58. Duke Slater and Alex Karras.
10: Oh, Alex Karras. Okay.
11: Yeah, I didn't realize that. Paul Kraus.
10: Yeah, safety for the Vikings.
11: The Vikings. Was he? He also was drafted by the Redskins, I guess. Defensive back. And then Andre Tippett of the Patriots.
10: Okay.
11: Also a University of Iowa Hall of Famer. There's only 4 of them.
10: Okay, very
11: Tippett,
10: good.
11: Kraus, Karras, and Slater.
10: All right, we'll leave it there. 7:30. As long as we're on the subject of football, we might as well do our daily trip around the NFL next. 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It's coming up here on the BRX.
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10: Good morning, Fan Nation. Major League Baseball, the Brewers snapped their two-game skid after taking down the Reds 5-3 in the series opener at AmFam. Bryce Terang and Joey Ortiz each went deep in the win. Eli De La Cruz put the Reds in front 3-0 in the fifth with his 13th home run and two-run shot off Robert Gasser. Jake Bauer singled in a run in the sixth. Christian Yelich later scored on a wild pitch to cut it to one. And then Terang hit a solo homer in the seventh to tie it at three. And Ortiz put the Brewers in front in the eighth.
11: Fly ball center, back is Friedel, still back at the warning track, and it's gone! Joey Ortiz!
10: Call on Brewers TV, Ortiz's second home run of the year, and he says it was great to come up with that big hit.
12: Of course, everyone wants to come through when there's runners in scoring position, but the season's so long, you're going to go through times like this, but, you know, we just keep putting our head down and trying to take good swings on the ball, and good stuff happens.
10: His home run made a winner of Aaron Ashby, who now leads the league with 11 wins, and set the table for Trevor Megill to close it out with a 1-2-3 ninth for his 11th save of the year. Milwaukee had dropped back-to-back games. They'll continue their four-game set tonight. It'll be Brandon Sproat on the mound for the Brewers against Rhett Lauder for the Reds. Elsewhere in the National League, the Cubs beat the Padres 3-2 when Seiya Suzuki drove in the game-winning run in the bottom of the ninth with a single. The Pirates beat the Phillies 11-7, overcoming a five-run deficit to get the win. The Marlins beat the Rockies 10-7, and the Diamondbacks topped the Giants 5-4. In minor league baseball, the Timber Rattlers were off yesterday. They'll return to action tonight in Peoria with the first game of a six-game set at Dozier Park against the Chiefs. In NFL news, the Detroit Lions releasing cornerback Terrion Arnold after he was granted bond yesterday in a felony kidnapping case. A Florida judge agreed to give Arnold a $1 million bond, despite prosecutors arguing that he should be held in jail until his trial. in World Cup soccer. A couple of favorites bounced from the tournament yesterday. Paraguay shocked Germany in a penalty shootout from Foxborough to make the round of 16. Morocco did the same to the Netherlands in Mexico. Elsewhere, Brazil held off Japan 2-1 to wrap up the slate of action yesterday. The round of 32 continues. Three more matches today. Ivory Coast and Norway clash in Arlington. France and Sweden square off in New Jersey, and Mexico will kick off in front of its home crowd against Ecuador in the nightcap. In NBA news, the offseason is reaching another critical juncture. Free agency begins today with the negotiating period. LeBron James once again takes center stage as 41-year-old is unrestricted and could leave the Lakers. Meanwhile, Ja Morant moved from Memphis to Portland Monday, while rumors still swirling around Boston's Jaylen Brown. And in golf, Victor Hovland captured another PGA title. He beat Scottie Scheffler in a one-hole playoff to win the Travelers yesterday after play was suspended due to darkness on Sunday. It's his eighth career tour win. And that is your latest Sports Flash. I'm Bill Rabior, Sports Radio 107.5 and 1400 The Fan.
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13: And your daily trip around the NFL brought to you by Pep's Draft House Pizza, the official frozen pizza of the Bill and Rookie Experience. 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Follow Pep's Draft House Pizza on all their social media platforms to win Pep's Draft House Pizza, Pep's Draft House merchandise, and so much more all summer long. It's summer, eat pizza.
10: Some sad news from the NFL yesterday, as three-time Pro Bowl running back Chris Johnson revealed that he's been diagnosed with ALS. CJ2K in his prime, remember? He said in an interview with Michael Strahan on Good Morning America that he was diagnosed with amyotrophic lateral sclerosis, or ALS, in 2025, also known as Lou Gehrig's disease. The disease has spread so rapidly that he now has to use a speech-generating machine triggered by his eyes in order to speak. And apparently he had recorded his voice because the things that he has it say by spelling it out is in his voice.
13: Okay.
10: It's pretty wild that it can do it. But it's also kind of sad. He said, first, I want people to know I'm still me. ALS has changed what my body can do, but it hasn't changed who I am. The rapid deterioration, all happening within a year, has physically sapped the former star running back, but it hasn't weakened his determination to continue battling. Honestly, he said, I don't know if you've ever had to fully process it, or if you ever really fully process it. At first, you're in shock. Then you realize you have two choices. You can give up, or you can fight. And I chose to fight. He's just 40 years old. Said the first symptoms he saw was a weak grip. Soon after receiving the diagnosis, his voice was recorded, so the speech-generating device mirrors his. There you go. It's continued to progress much faster than I ever imagined, he said. I want people to understand just how quickly ALS can attack your body. Just over a year ago, I was picking up my 7-year-old daughter so she'd make a wish with her birthday cake. Today, I couldn't do that. He said, there's no history of ALS in my family. My doctors believe my case is what's called sporadic ALS, which is actually how the vast majority of ALS cases happen. That's one of the reasons this disease can be so shocking. It can happen to someone who never expected it. That's just a sad story.
13: Sad indeed. No doubt about that.
10: Keep up the fight.
13: The Detroit Lions have released Terrion Arnold after he was arrested last week on felony charges of armed robbery and kidnapping. Arnold had his bond set at $1 million Monday by Hillsborough County, Florida Judge Christopher Sabella, who added the following conditions, quote, or not quote, but the following conditions are, He has not allowed contact with the six co-defendants or the witnesses in the case. He must surrender his passport within 48 hours, and he was ordered confined to his residence in Tallahassee, Florida, except when he would be playing, training, and traveling with the Lions or making court-related appearances or legal appointments.
10: Well, he doesn't have to worry about that.
13: He does not have to worry about that. Now, the state asked the judge to require Arnold to wear a GPS tracking device, but his attorneys argued that he would not be able to play football with such a device.
10: Well, he doesn't have to worry about that.
13: He doesn't have to worry about that either. But the Lions selected Arnold in the first round of the 2024 draft out of Alabama. His release leaves a major hole at the cornerback spot for the Lions as he is scheduled to start on the opposite side of DJ Reed.
10: They held a bond hearing on Friday,
13: mm-hmm.
10: and he was, you know, asking for a bond. His attorneys were asking, but the prosecution really had made a compelling case to keep him in prison until the trial and to continue to deny the bond.
13: Yeah.
10: But the judge at the time said, well, he's got to see a different judge, and he won't be able to do that till Monday. And so that's what happened yesterday. But doesn't look good for him.
13: It does not look good.
10: Not a good look at all. Well, this is a kind of a follow-up on a story we talked about one day last week involving Baker Mayfield, who's in line for a new deal with the Tampa Bay Buccaneers. And right now is the time to do it, right? This is the downtime in the NFL between the end of your mandatory mini camps or your OTAs and the beginning of training camp. There's that window. And it's an opportunity for teams to hammer out extensions with key veterans, and Baker Mayfield falls into that category. Over the weekend at his football camp in Oklahoma, Mayfield noted that work remains to be done before he inks a long-term extension with the Bucs. He said, I would love to be there. I think both sides want to get it done. Now it's a matter of finding that middle ground and what makes both sides happy. We fell in love with Tampa. It's a great place to raise kids and to be around. So regardless of what happens, I think we'll spend our off seasons there. Obviously, it's a little brutally hot, but it's good for training. But yeah, I want to be there long term. They treated me right. It's the first place that I've gotten to that that feels like Oklahoma when it comes down to football. And football is football. Now, how can they put you in the best position to have success on the field? How can they give the resources to help you out? And so it's a great place. He's entering the final year of a $100 million three-year deal. The $33.3 million per year puts him 16th among QBs and significantly south of the bulk of quality starters, 12 of whom make north of $50 million a year.
13: Yeah.
10: Well, so is he in that category?
13: Well, no, probably not, but who is? I mean, if... Who should be at $50 million?
10: Yeah, it's a short list. Well, he has said, and he's made no bones about it. He wants a deal done before training camp opens, or if it doesn't happen then we don't talk about it until after the season. So we'll see if they can get that done. July 27th is when the Bucs have
13: training
10: camp.
13: Not to get something done with him.
10: I think so, too.
13: Brandon Ayuk, wide receiver, free agent wide receiver, continued his online campaign against the San Francisco 49ers on Saturday, posting a video on YouTube in which he claims his former agent has influenced the ongoing situation and that general manager John Lynch recently showed up at his house. Now, I should take that back. I'm not sure if he's a free agent or not. I think he's still property of the 49ers, but he'll never play for them again. Anyway, in the 3.5-minute video, Ayuk insisted that his relationship with the 49ers will never be repaired and that he has no plans to return to the team facilities, barring one exception. We is not cool, Ayuk said. We won't be cool, and I will never be stepping in that building. Outside of October 19th, a reference to when the 49ers host the Washington Commanders on Monday Night Football. Ayuk has been trying to navigate his way to join the Commanders and play with quarterback and former Arizona State teammate Jaden Daniels. He said in an Instagram video Wednesday that he would sign with the Commanders tomorrow if the 49ers would release him. He would, but the question is, would the Commanders sign him tomorrow
10: right.
13: if the 49ers release him? Has anybody asked that question of the Commanders? He held up a football with the Commanders logo on it during Saturday's video, which he had similarly done on Instagram. It's unclear whether the Commanders would be interested in signing Ayuk, as kind of as I just said, because he's still under contract with the Niners. The Commanders can't publicly express interest in the wide receiver without violating the NFL's tampering rules. Well, you could come out. It wouldn't be a violation of tampering. Would it be if you came out and said, there ain't any way in 18 double hockey six we're signing that nut job? That wouldn't be.
10: That's just tampering, so bizarre how he's
13: crazy
10: forcing his way out of there and talking smack about him. And they're still.
13: Remember when he was drafted, and I don't recall what year and all that stuff, but I think he, a lot of Packer fans were high on him. Aren't you glad they never drafted that nut job?
10: Absolutely. The Cleveland Browns, these kind of stories often just make you say, yeah, okay, whatever, if you ask me.
13: Whatever.
10: The Cleveland Browns upgraded their receiver room in the offseason, adding first-round pick Casey Concepcion and second-rounder Denzel Boston. Now, despite rumors that the additions could mean the end of Jerry Jeudy's run in Cleveland, the Browns have been adamant that the former first-rounder remains a key piece to their offense. With Cedric Tillman, Isaiah Bond, and free agent Tylan Wallace, the Browns wideout room is significantly improved over last year's group. I think that this new wide receiver room, it can be dangerous, said Concepcion last week. Everybody complements each other. Everybody is a different receiver. Concepcion profiles as the key to the Browns passing offense, taking off under Todd Monken. The rookie's combo of speed, quick cuts, and run after catch ability should help him thrive as a go-to target. I'm very comfortable. I'm confident, he said. I know what I can do. Playbook-wise, the first 2 weeks I had to learn it, had to get used to the speed of the game. But honestly, now I'm all ready. I know the playbook. I'm just ready to play. Well, and I say this with, like I said, you just go, okay, whatever. Because who's going to get him the ball? That's the big question. He might have all these skills. He might be speedy and quick and run after the catch and great hands and all that kind of stuff. But who's throwing him the ball? That's the big question. And I don't know that they have the answer to that question. So you can have the best receivers room, but if your QB can't get you the ball, what's four or five
13: guys that can get him the ball.
10: Really?
13: Oh, wait, that's the problem.
10: Right.
13: Okay. We'll leave it there. That is your daily trip around the NFL brought to you by Pep's Draft House Pizza. We talk about the summer of pizza going on. By the way, go to our website, thefan1075.com. 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That's all you have to do is sign up. No rings of fire to jump through or anything like that. It's summertime. 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
17: 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Golden State is trying to add LeBron James and Anthony Davis to Steph Curry and Draymond Green. 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
10: Good morning, Fan Nation. Joey Ortiz had a two-run home run with two outs in the eighth. That gave the Brewers a 5-3 comeback win over the Reds on Monday night at AmFam. Held to one hit through five innings by Nick Lodolo, the Brewers tied it against Chase Petty with two runs in the sixth and Bryce Terang's solo homer in the seventh. Sal Frelick singled with one out in the eighth. David Hamilton moved him over with a sack bunt. And then Ortiz went deep to straightaway center for the lead. And manager Pat Murphy says they got a lot of love for Ortiz.
21: You know, the guy has done so much for us over the last 2 years, playing lead shortstop and just a trusted shortstop, you know, and then going through everything he's had to go through this year and then comes through the way he did. I can't tell you. The whole team is so happy for him. Yeah, it's really special.
10: Aaron Ashby tossed a scoreless eighth inning for his major league leading 11th victory. Trevor McGill finished with a perfect ninth for his 11th save in 13 tries. McGill is unscored upon in his last nine games now. Brandon Sproat will start game two of this four-game series tonight. He'll face Rhett Lauder for the Reds. Elsewhere in the National League, the Cubs beat the Padres 3-2 with a single in the bottom of the ninth from Seiya Suzuki. It was their major league leading 10th win in their last at bat. It was the Pirates over the Phillies 11-7. Pittsburgh erased a 5-run deficit, and Indy Rodriguez closed the deal with a 3-run shot in the ninth. The Marlins beat the Rockies 10-7. The Diamondbacks edged the Giants 5-4. In minor league baseball, the Timber Rattlers were off yesterday. They'll be back at it tonight in Peoria with the first game of a 6-game set against the Chiefs. In NFL news, the Detroit Lions have released cornerback Terrion Arnold after he was granted bail yesterday in a felony kidnapping case. A Florida judge agreed to give Arnold $1 million bond, despite prosecutors saying that he should be held in jail until his trial. He's accused of being involved in an attack on two men who he thought stole his property in the Airbnb he rented in February. In World Cup soccer yesterday, a couple of favorites knocked out of the tournament. Paraguay shocked Germany in a penalty shootout and moves on to the round of 16, while Morocco did the same to the Netherlands in Mexico. Brazil held off Japan 2-1 in Houston to wrap up yesterday's action. The round of 32 knockout stage continues with three more today. Ivory Coast and Norway go at it. France plays Sweden, and Mexico will face Ecuador. In the NBA, the free agent negotiation period begins today. LeBron James once again taking center stage as he's an unrestricted free agent. He could leave the Lakers. Other notable players hitting the market include Detroit's Jalen Duren, Cleveland's James Harden, and Miami's Norman Powell. In golf, Victor Hovland captured a PGA Tour title after beating Scottie Scheffler in a one-hole playoff to win the Travelers Championship. Hovland earned the win after Scheffler failed to birdie the 18th hole in their playoff, which was held on Monday after play was suspended Sunday due to darkness. It's Hovland's eighth career tour victory. And that is your latest Sports Flash. I'm Bill Rabior, Sports Radio 107.5 and 1400 The Fan.
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13: We're coming up on 8 o'clock here on the Bill and Rookie Experience. I say good morning to Pete Ingold, the Mutual and the South of the Night Street, Green Bay. Is it Thursday already, or what's going on here?
1: You know, that'd be pretty nice, but no, great. This is probably just going to be your best Tuesday ever.
13: Okay, we'll see. I'll get back to you. It's early. How's that?
1: Fair enough.
13: Now, for those that may have just entered the car market, take us through a Tacomathon that's going on at Lemieux.
1: First, I want to thank all your listeners. 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
13: You know, the country has a big birthday coming up this weekend, and we need to celebrate. So are there going to be any special business hours?
1: You know, it's going to be Tuesday through Friday, normal hours, and then we will be closed on Saturday for that holiday you speak of, and then closed usually on Sundays, and then we'll be right back at it Monday morning.
13: Very good. Bill, we'll talk to you next hour.
1: Appreciate it.
13: Thank you, Pete Ingold, Lemieux, South Oneida Street, Green Bay. It's 8 o'clock. It's halftime here on the Bill and Rookie Experience.
2: ABC News, I'm Sherry Preston. Around 160 million Americans are under some sort of heat advisory, with alerts up from Kansas to Maine as hot weather steams in. In the West, there is still a very real fire danger from dozens of wildfires burning across 9 states. We're also learning more about the 3 firefighters killed when they were trapped along the Utah-Colorado border.
22: With new blazes exploding by the day, prompting evacuations, new details about the 3 firefighters killed in the line of duty. The U.S. Forest Service says 38-year-old Emily Barker, 27-year-old Nick Hutcherson, and 27-year-old Sydney Watson forced to use their emergency fire shelters when they became trapped in flames.
2: ABC's Melissa Adon. The Supreme Court wraps up its term this morning with decisions on trans girls in sports and President Trump's order limiting birthright citizenship. The death toll in the Venezuela earthquakes, now more than 1,700 people as the search continues through ruined buildings. This is ABC News.
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3: From the Rockers to the Timber Rattlers to the Milwaukee Brewers, the boys of summer are at the center of attention on The Fan. 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And this is a quick hitter with Marcus.
4: Oh, it was great. It was like they shut their mouths. They got slapped. Love it. Love it when they get slapped.
5: Yeah, that's so nice.
4: Yeah. So we better start thinking out of the box coming up. And yeah, Kuhnel can't pitch anymore.
5: Kuhnel, that was rough. 11 straight balls for Joel Kuhnel. So yeah, it's interesting though hearing you talk about Cubs fans and stuff. So I'm getting ready to go to Door County for the weekend to celebrate the 4th. And you know what happens when you go to Door County or you go to the Dells or really any touristy destination. Heck, you go to a Brewer game. What can you expect to see? A lot of Cubs fans, a lot of Illinois plates. So I'm planning it for the week. I need to brush up on my smack talk material for both the Brewers and for the Packers. Because you know it's going to come up. There's going to be Illinois people there. Bear fans will be like, beat you twice last year. It's like, yeah, you hit the Powerball twice, little brother. It's okay. And the Brewers have been big brother to the Cubs over the last decade, too. So I'm going to have like a little reporter's notebook full of smack talk material I got to brush up on.
4: Awesome. Bring us back the best story you have. We'll love it.
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1: We still have 2 hours to go, so grab a drink.
2: Go crack a couple cold ones. You want to join us?
1: Take a short breather and get back in there.
2: Okay, bring it in.
3: It's very complicated.
4: Here we go. Second half of the program is underway. A couple of notes off the talking text line. We were talking about football players out of Iowa, University of Iowa, that made it to the Green Bay Packers. And then just talking about how they've developed tight ends, it seems like, over the years at Iowa. Tim says Adam Zimmerman. I think that would be Adam Timmerman.
5: Adam Timmerman.
4: And he did not play at the University of Iowa. He might have been from Iowa, but he played at one of the Dakotas.
5: South Dakota State.
4: There you go.
5: He was from Iowa, like you said, but he didn't play at Iowa.
4: And then Penn's 87 fan says T.J. Hockenson. Yeah, he played tight end for Iowa. So you got Sam Laporta, T.J. Hockenson, and George Kittle, all in recent, you know, probably within the past 10 years that came out of Iowa. Tight ends.
5: Noah Fant also.
4: Noah Fant.
5: I don't think out of Iowa.
4: He hasn't developed into his the pro that a lot of people thought he would. But, yeah, another tight end that's in the league. Out of Iowa. Mm-hmm. Maybe they are tight end U. T-E-U.
5: I'm looking at some others, too. You probably haven't heard of Brandon Myers. Brandon Myers was a sixth-round pick. Third-round pick, Tony Molokai. Went to the Chiefs in 2010 out of Iowa, tight end.
4: Mm-hmm. Noah Fant's been in the league for 7 years, tight end out of Iowa, drafted by the Broncos in 2019. He was first round pick, 20th overall. So a lot of them come out in the first round.
5: Here's another one who's now a Packer, who was originally out of the Houston, from the Houston Texans, Luke Lachey. Packers just signed him in this offseason. Remember they signed him, then he failed the physical, and they released him, and then they signed him again. They found another doctor that said he's okay.
4: He's okay. Good to go. Noah Fant has played 7 years in the league, drafted by Denver. Spent 3 years there. He was part of the trade to Seattle for Russell Wilson, I believe. And then he played 3 years in Seattle.
5: Right.
4: And then went to Cincinnati last year.
5: Okay.
4: So, I mean, his season average on a 17-game season would be 52 catches for 555 yards and 3 touchdowns. I mean, yeah. So Iowa gives you tight ends. From the 920, Ross Verba. Yeah, we mentioned him already. But, yeah. All right. It is 808 Sports Radio, 107.5, 1400. Fan, the BRX. Let's give you a little weather forecast from... For today, 94 degrees, by the way, Billy Boy, today. That's going to be the high, 94. Now, they've changed it. No storms. Partly sunny today, 94. Let me click on this.
5: It was 81 when I got up this morning at quarter to four. Quarter to four. I asked Alexa right out of the gate what the temperature is, 81. I said, whoa.
4: 94 today, 91 tomorrow, 90 on Thursday. 86 on Friday, 84 and 83 for the weekend. Summer's arrived. I love it.
5: Yepper.
4: Summer's arrived and humid as well. So what's it feel like out there?
5: Well, most of the state of Wisconsin is in a heat warning, especially the lower two-thirds of the state, because they're talking about heat indexes in the low hundreds, 105 to 108. So be careful out there.
4: Hydrate, baby, hydrate.
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4: Good morning, Fan Nation. Major League Baseball, the Brewers snapped their two-game skid after taking down the Reds 5-3 in the series opener at AmFam. Bryce Terang and Joey Ortiz each went deep in the win. Eli De La Cruz put the Reds in front 3-0 in the fifth with his 13th home run and two-run shot off Robert Gasser.

0: Bauer singled in a run in the sixth. Christian Yelich later scored on a wild pitch to cut it to one. And then Terang hit a solo homer in the seventh to tie it at three. And Ortiz put the Brewers in front in the eighth.
1: Fly ball to center. Back is Friedel. Still back at the warning track. And he's gone! Joey Ortiz!
0: Call on Brewers TV. Ortiz, second home run of the year. And he says it was great to come up with that big hit.
2: Of course, everyone wants to come through when there's runners in scoring position. But the season's so long, you're going to go through times like this. But, you know, we just keep putting our head down and trying to take good swings on the ball. And good stuff happens.
0: His home run made a winner of Aaron Ashby, who now leads the league with 11 wins. And set the table for Trevor Megill to close it out with a 1-2-3 ninth for his 11th save of the year. Milwaukee had dropped back-to-back games. They'll continue their four-game set tonight. It'll be Brandon Schroeder on the mound for the Brewers against Rhett Lauder for the Reds. Elsewhere in the National League, the Cubs beat the Padres 3-2 when Seiya Suzuki drove in the game-winning run in the bottom of the ninth with a single. The Pirates beat the Phillies 11-7, overcoming a five-run deficit to get the win. The Marlins beat the Rockies 10-7, and the Diamondbacks topped the Giants 5-4. In minor league baseball, the Timber Rattlers were off yesterday. They'll return to action tonight in Peoria with the first game of a six-game set at Dozier Park against the Chiefs. In NFL news, the Detroit Lions releasing cornerback Terrion Arnold after he was granted bond yesterday in a felony kidnapping case. A Florida judge agreed to give Arnold a $1 million bond, despite prosecutors arguing that he should be held in jail until his trial. In World Cup soccer, a couple of favorites bounced from the tournament yesterday. Paraguay shocked Germany in a penalty shootout from Foxborough to make the round of 16. Morocco did the same to the Netherlands in Mexico. Elsewhere, Brazil held off Japan 2-1 to wrap up the slate of action yesterday. The round of 32 continues. Three more matches today. Ivory Coast and Norway clash in Arlington. France and Sweden square off in New Jersey, and Mexico will kick off in front of its home crowd against Ecuador in the nightcap. In NBA news, the offseason is reaching another critical juncture. Free agency begins today with the negotiating period. LeBron James once again takes center stage as 41-year-old is unrestricted and could leave the Lakers. Meanwhile, Ja Morant moved from Memphis to Portland Monday while rumors still swirling around Boston's Jaylen Brown. And in golf, Victor Hovland captured another PGA title. He beat Scottie Scheffler in a one-hole playoff to win the Travelers yesterday after play was suspended due to darkness on Sunday. It's his eighth career tour win. And that is your latest Sports Flash. I'm Bill Rabior, Sports Radio 107.5 and 1400 The Fan.
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4: 818 here on the BRX. Good to have you along on this Thursday, because I was thinking of Pete Ingold. Well, we just talked to Pete. I'm thinking we got to talk to Pete again. Thursday's Pete, so I got fooled there. Tuesday edition of the BRX. But see, it is like our Wednesday. Tomorrow will be like our Thursday. Thursday will be our Friday, and then we'll get back to Monday, and then we'll get back to normal on Monday.
5: You always mock NFL players for being such creatures of habit and robots, and they got to be here at this time and all that stuff. Everybody's like that. We're like it. They're like it. Everybody's like it. You think, oh, just because you talked to Pete, it must be Thursday. See, that's your mind going to work. See what I'm saying? Get tricked all the time. Happened to me last week. I was off Monday. I thought Tuesday was Monday. And then Wednesday was Tuesday, and Thursday was Wednesday, and so forth and so on, and what have you. We're all creatures of habit.
4: Are you done?
5: Yeah. I am done.
4: A couple of notes here. This one from the 920 says, I believe Dallas Clark, tight end Dallas Clark, went to Iowa. He did, and he was a fantastic tight end as well. You are correct, sir.
5: Yeah, that was
4: you
5: one.
4: Are correct.
5: When was he drafted?
4: Early 2000s,
5: yeah,
4: I believe.
5: I was going to say. Let's see if I can find that real quick.
4: Early 2000s, I think. But, yeah, you are correct in the 920. Again, tight end, TEU, Iowa. Very impressive. Spencer says, Robert Gallery, pick two for the Raiders in 04. That's coming from Spencer. You'll have to, whether that's a joke or not, I'm not sure. Because I'm not sure Spencer ever sends anything that's serious. Does he?
5: Not usually.
4: This kind of goes back. So this is from Mason. This goes back to the conversation that we had from people that were listening to Westwood One Sports prior to you and I coming on about the Packers being picked to be last in the division. And Mason says, I have heard several outlets starting to sell Packer stock in the last few weeks. Parsons possibly out 8 games. Jacobs may be wearing an orange jumpsuit. One of the weaker receiver rooms in the league. Sounds like a kicker isn't off to the best start. Matt LaFleur isn't exactly scaring anyone. It's not that crazy. Well, let's take these piece by piece. Parsons possibly out 8 games. It's a possibility. And I know they lost 5 in a row when he went down last year. But if that defense can't figure out a way to produce with Micah Parsons out of the lineup, then they've got bigger issues than, you know, they got bigger issues on defense that maybe Micah Parsons can't even fix. You know what I mean?
5: I do. You're right about that.
4: I mean, I understand he's kind of the straw that stirs the drink on defense. But if the survival of your defense is based on one guy and one guy alone, then you've got much bigger issues.
5: Agreed.
4: Number two, Jacobs may be wearing an orange jumpsuit. I don't think he's wearing a jumpsuit. Now, will the league step in and do something? It's a possibility. We have to see where this all goes yet.
5: Yes. I don't. I think if I had to bet, I would say he's probably going to be suspended for some period of time. I don't know how long.
4: Now, I will say this. You are right. If Josh, let's just say if Josh Jacobs is out of the lineup for an If Josh Jacobs is out of the lineup for
5: an extended period of time
4: versus Micah Parsons, and I know what they, I think it's a bigger issue if Josh Jacobs is out for an extended period of time than Parsons, believe it or not. Because they got literally zero behind Josh
5: Well,
4: Jacobs.
5: He's a big percentage of their offense. If they miss him for a period of time, that will change the whole outlook of the season, I think.
4: Then they have to go get one of those guys in free agency, one of those street free agents, a Joe Mixon or something like that, I think. One of the weaker receiver rooms in the league. I don't know about that. I don't know if I agree with that. You know, if you're assuming everybody's healthy, because that's how you have to assume things. I like Watson. I like Reed. I like the flashes that Matthew Golden showed. And then you talk about Tucker Kraft. I don't know if I buy one of the weaker receiver groups. Because I'm going to throw, as long as we're talking a lot about tight ends this morning, and I know Tucker Kraft didn't come from Iowa, South Dakota State, but still one of the best tight ends in the league. I'll throw him in there with the pass catchers. And then the kicker, I mean, I think you do have reason to worry about the kicker, whether he's off to a good start or a bad start, solely relying on a rookie kicker, a little bit like they did with Anders Carlson. You know, he's playing with fire to a certain degree, I think.
5: Okay.
4: But we'll see.
5: I'm less concerned about that.
4: And then Matt LaFleur isn't scaring anyone. I don't have a problem with that statement. But I don't think they're going to be last. I think that's the Vikings.
5: Well, what if Jacobs is suspended for 6 games and you don't have him for the first 6 and you don't have Parsons for the first?
4: Well, you got problems. There's no question about that.
5: How many of those could they win?
4: You got problems. There's no doubt about that.
5: Who they're playing. Yeah, that could be a problem. They could dig themselves a hole too deep to get out of.
4: That's why you have to, if there is an issue, you have to go get a veteran running back. You can't rely on Chris Brooks and Marshawn Lloyd and whoever else is on the roster after that. You know?
5: Yeah, I don't know who's out there, though.
4: We'll find out in the battle. Whoever wins week one will be in first place. Whoever loses week one will be in last place in the division. They play the Vikings in week one. our whole conversation about who might be the worst team, who might finish last. Then they play the Jets. Then they play the Falcons. Then they play the Tampa Bay Buccaneers in week four. Then they play the Hammond Butchers week five. I mean, week one, two, three, four, you're getting off to a, you know, it's not exactly a murderer's row of a schedule. So you might be able to survive some of that. Talk about Parsons and Jacobs if they're out. You know, then things get a little bit. Then you go Butchers, Cowboys, Lions, Panthers, Patriots for your first nine games, first half of the season.
5: Now, Patriots game is on what date?
4: November the 8th at Razors at Patriots Stadium, commonly called the Razor. I'm just saying. Good morning. You're on the BRX.
6: Hey, good morning, fellas. Hey, we've got to have confidence in our defense, even without Micah, because, you know, you can't, if you can't rely on him, somebody's got to step up to the plate.
5: Okay, who?
6: Everybody.
4: No, I'm, look, I'm with you.
6: Somebody's got to do it.
4: Look, I'm with you. Look, we all know how big of a piece Micah Parsons is, but and losing five in a row last year is inexcusable when
6: that's
4: he went
6: right.
4: down.
6: That's
4: but
6: right.
4: But if you, like I said before, if you can't cobble something together defensively just because Micah Parsons is out, you got bigger problems.
6: Absolutely. Mm-hmm. Absolutely. So let's go, Pack.
4: All right. Appreciate the phone call. Appreciate the enthusiasm.
5: Now, have you seen the speculation that the Packers could be the quote unquote front runner for the services of Jadeveon Clowney, who is an edge rusher, obviously, who's
4: I did not a free agent
5: who is a free agent right now. Now, if they think that Mike is going to be out for an extended period, that might be an option, and then he could be when he comes back, you know, a good rotation guy. You know, you're not going to depend on Jadeveon Clowney for, you know, every down type stuff. He's going to be 33 years old. But he had 8.5 sacks last year in 13 games.
4: I'd be down for that.
5: I would, too.
4: I mean, I'm not going to say he's as good as Julius Peppers, but would that be kind of a Julius Peppers type move when you brought him in late in your career?
5: Yeah, kind of.
4: In his career, and he was productive still?
5: That's where the similarities end, though.
4: Well, yeah, I'm not trying to say. You know, even a Von Miller wouldn't be a horrible idea. Is Von Miller still out there? He wants to wrap up with the Broncos. But, I mean, if you're talking about Micah Parsons being out, and I don't know how much these guys would command money-wise, I'm surprised at Jadeveon Clowney, how he has bounced around.
5: Yeah. You wonder why that is.
4: Houston for the longest time. We know that's where he was drafted. Seattle, Tennessee, Cleveland, Baltimore, Carolina, Dallas. Now, who's next? One hit, though. One tackle, right? One tackle made him who he is.
5: Well, yeah.
4: In college?
5: Against Michigan.
4: He's never had double-digit sacks.
5: He never has? I mean, I don't know the last time a guy came into the league with that much hype. And maybe that's the problem. You know? Because like you say, he hasn't lived up even close to the hype. But he's still in the league.
4: But he's right. But look, he's had 9.5, 9 sacks, 9 sacks, 9.5, 8.5. I'd take that. It's probably not going to cost you a lot of money.
5: Right.
4: I'd take 8.5 sacks.
5: It'd be interesting to see if they get to camp and I don't know if they're going to learn anything. Do you think they have a date picked out already for Micah? As far as when they believe he'll be back,
4: Do they have it picked out already? I don't know. I mean, it's way too early. It's way too early.
5: Yeah.
4: To have, you're talking about a season that's still 2 months away.
5: I know.
4: You know, there's a lot.
5: But, I mean, there's
4: a lot of rehab and a lot of going on between now and
5: there's
4: then.
5: There's enough evidence to suggest a certain time frame.
4: I mean, we all thought that he'd be back, right? We all thought that. He'll start on the pup list. That's like four games, right? Got to miss the first four games.
5: Yeah.
4: Maybe come back and you start getting ready. And everybody thought, okay, mark down October 18th on your calendar because that's when the Cowboys roll to town, and that's going to be the revenge game and Jerry Bowl and all that stuff.
5: Oh, yeah.
4: But I don't know if that's a possibility right now. I don't know.
5: Well, there's also the...
4: What is it? The Packers have a strict mandatory 9-month no football thing, too, mm-hmm. that he revealed?
5: Mm-hmm.
4: So, I mean, you can't fret about it. I mean, you hope he's back sooner rather than later, but the simple fact that he's not going to be back at the beginning of the year, the first month of the schedule is fairly doable without him, and you got to overcome. That's all there is to it. And I'm repeating myself.
5: Do they have the guys to overcome? That's the question that they have to answer. And if they don't, then they got to go get somebody.
4: They should probably get somebody anyways. But again, okay, the Packers picked up the fifth-year option of Lucas Van Ness, and Micah Parsons is singing the Lucas Van Ness praises, like he's the president of the Lucas Van Ness fan club. Now's the time, dude. If you ever want to prove that you're a first-round pick and that you belong in this league, now would be the time to do it.
5: Agreed.
4: And we'll see.
5: Agreed. And I'm kind
4: of... I've never seen a guy built like Lucas Van Ness that should just be totally dominating. The dude's massive.
5: Okay, yeah, but... And I'm saying, maybe... I'm just... going along with the fact that he's going to be there on that side. You got to do something about the other side. What have they done? You got to do something.
4: Morning, you're on to VRX.
7: Good morning. How are you, Howard?
4: Good. How are you?
5: Great.
7: Fine. Just wanted to make a comment about San Francisco has a stadium outside of San Francisco, and they're still the 49ers. Dallas had a stadium well outside of Dallas, and they're still the Cowboys. And if the Chicago Bears have a stadium outside of Chicago, they're always going to be the Chicago Bears.
4: Well, that's not necessarily...
7: There's never going to be anything called the Hammond Butchers.
4: Yeah, they're going to be the Hammond Butchers. That's already in progress. I don't know if you've read the stories or my blog on that.
5: I've done making a big, it up. That's why he hasn't
4: appreciate
5: read it.
4: The phone call. I've done a big blog on how they're going to become the Hammond Butchers.
5: Well,
4: It's going to be big. A new rivalry will be born between the Packers and the Butchers, which is really apropos, isn't it, to a certain degree, because the Packers are named on, like, the Acme Packaging Company, right? And wasn't that with beef and whatever, not like Amazon. It's like it was the Acme Packing Company.
5: Yeah.
4: And then you get the Hammond Butchers. Unbelievable. It's so perfect. A new rivalry unfolds. Not for a couple of years, but a new rivalry begins. Unfortunately, the longest standing rivalry in the National Football League between the Packers and the Bears will come to an end, but a new rivalry begins. One thing dies, but a new one blossoms. It's going to be a very exciting time in the National Football League when it happens.
5: Right.
4: With that being said, we do have to take a break. It's 8:34 here on the BR to the X. All right. 8:34 on the Fan.
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18: You know, it's funny, when I think back to what the typical American dinner looked like when you and I were kids, there's usually some kind of meat featured at the center of the plate. Vegetables are there, but often thought of as a side dish. More and more, though, we are coming to realize that a plant-based diet, with little or no meat even, is going to be a healthier way to eat for just about everyone. New study out of the University of Hawaii Cancer Center found that eating a high-quality plant-rich diet that includes whole grains, vegetables, and fruits may prevent cognitive impairment even when people start that diet in their late 50s and 60s. 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Focus on eating whole, real foods. I'm Dr. Sanjay Gupta, helping you live a better life.
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5: You gotta remove it.
4: What, through. Billy? What are you talking about over there?
5: None yet.
4: None yum. All right, program's back on the Bill and Rookie Experience. Wow, we got a lot of feedback here on the talk and text line. Kyle says, Rookie, good morning. Great to see you at the home field on Friday. Did that guy that brought his own clubs end up winning the long drive contest? I believe he did, 258 yards. Isn't that what it was? If I would have known this was legal, I would have asked you to bring forgiveness. Yeah, I think it's legal.
5: That's legal. Totally.
4: We totally used legal. We just used the old one that Homefield Pub and Social had in there, and I ripped it right down the middle, slight draw, 239. Now, I mean, considering it was basically a stick with a block on the end of it, that's not too shabby. But played that perfect little draw right down the pipe.
5: Okay, whatever.
4: Right down Main Street, as I like to call it.
5: Whatever.
4: Okay, is it true, or is that how it happened or not?
5: No.
4: Oh, please. It didn't have a little draw on it? Don't? Okay,
5: no.
4: Whatever.
5: No.
4: You can't even tell the truth now. You were standing right next to me.
5: Barely stayed in play.
4: Oh, please. That's such a lie.
5: You barely stayed
4: such
5: in play.
4: Such a lie.
5: Okay.
4: Man, whatever. Just a lie. Our next BRX Happy Hour Tour Stop is coming up July. I got copy here for it, but it doesn't tell me the date. The OC Green Bay's Hidden Gym. Oh, somebody either did this AI or has a typo problem. You want me to read it how it goes?
5: Yes.
4: The OC Green Bay is Hidden Gym, GYM, on the Fox River. If you're craving bold flavors, dive into sizzling filet mignon, wood stove oven pizza. What?
5: There's a hidden gym right on the river?
4: A hidden gym on the Fox River, according to this.
5: Awesome.
4: Yep, according to this. If you're craving bold flavors, dive into sizzling filet mignon. Uh-huh. No T-bones, apparently, Bill. Or T-bone, whatever. But filet mignon, I'm going to get that when
5: like
4: we're there.
5: T-bones.
4: Wood stove oven pizzas and the Brussels sprouts everyone's talking about, topped with smoky pork burnt ends. Catch games on 9 outdoor patio TVs. Sip on your favorites during happy hour Monday through Friday. Monday through Thursday, I beg your pardon. 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And during BRX Happy Hour, Gabe will be offering a special on his black and shrimp tacos with rice along with drinks. Mm. I read that verbatim, but there is a hidden gem on the Fox River.
5: Nice.
4: And no date on that, by the way.
5: So, are there any other hidden gems around?
4: I do not know. Why would I know where a gem is?
5: Yeah, right.
4: Hello?
5: That's the other question.
4: Right? Anyway. We'll get the date for you. It will be 5 to 7 p.m. I do know that.
5: It's on a Thursday, so there's four possibilities.
4: Okay.
5: And it's not going to be the first or the second Thursday, I don't think. So I think we got it narrowed down to two.
4: There you go. Just keep in mind it's coming up, and we'll get more information. All right, but it will be 5 to 7.
5: The OC.
4: It is a hidden gem. There's no doubt about that.
5: Yep.
4: All right, from the 715, lot of talking heads say that Josh Jacob will not be suspended until 2027. If he does get suspended, don't affect this year anyways. I don't know if that's possible. I mean, are they waiting? The interesting thing is, what are you saying? They're going to wait until the legal action here in Green Bay is over before they decide whether to suspend him or not? The thing is, the NFL conducts their own investigation, and they can do whatever they please. So if they feel like there's something there that's suspension-worthy, it could come here in 2026, I would think. We'll see.
5: Can they do that, though, ahead of any legal outcome?
4: I think they can, but we'll see. 2027, the Packers could get... Let's just say he does not get suspended this year, and something comes up, and they decide to suspend him being Josh Jacobs, in 2027.
5: Mm-hmm.
4: He might not even be a Green Bay Packer.
5: Not right.
4: Might not even be a Packer. Because in 2027, he'll have a $16.6 million cap hit and a dead cap hit of $3.125. Mm-hmm. Oh, there's always a possibility they could restructure that contract if they want to keep him around. He's not 30 yet. He wouldn't be 30 until the 2028 season. And I like Josh. I like him as a running back. But there's hypothetically, if he didn't get suspended until 2027, he might not even be a Green Bay Packer.
5: It's a good point. Yep.
4: Mike in Manassas says, "Morning, men. It's a beautiful day to be golfing before having an MRI. Hashtag stay humble. Hashtag stay mediocre. Hashtag stupid knee." This is Mike in Manassas. He's part of the tie-dye group that played in the BRX Open. Mm. And he tore his meniscus just walking or something like that. He's getting an MRI done on it.
5: But first, got to play some golf.
4: Derek in San Diego says, "The Butchers still suck." I love it. Sends a welcome to Hammond. Hammond Butchers, chopping dreams since 1920 or whenever you show up. New city, same tradition of mediocrity. I like it. Hammond Butchers. The Butchers still suck. We're going to have to get that polka band to write a new song. Dave S. says, "The best thing about the Bears becoming the Butchers is the Bears stopped retiring players' numbers years ago. Now that the Hammond Butchers have come about, Caleb Williams has a chance to become the first player number retired in Hammond Butcher history." That's true. Artie from Duck Creek says, "The Packers signed grown-up free agents on defense. They will have new leaders on defense. Fan Nation, please relax." They did.
5: Zaire Franklin.
4: Javon Hargrave.
5: I'm excited to see what Franklin can do this year. Forgot about Hargrave, too, yeah. Little beef up front.
4: Grumpy Old Man from the 1890s says, "The current NFL CBA has changed and they cannot preemptive suspend." I don't know what you mean by that. I don't think they're preempting of anything. I think that what the NFL deems detrimental to the league, the shield, and what the actual law has to say are two different things. They have things written in there. I don't think they're trying to preempt anything. I just think they're like, you're doing damage to the
5: league. You violated the conduct policy. Yeah, that's exactly probably what they could fall back on.
4: Right. And we've done our investigation. You have violated the code of conduct policy, and yeah, you're going to sit down two games or whatever.
5: Yeah.
4: This one from Bill says, "Good morning, Bill and Rookie. Is Jimmy Hoffa the hidden Jim?" No, this was G-Y-M Jim. Jimmy Hoffa is a different hidden Jim, but he's hidden in the Meadowlands, right?
5: Well, I don't know. He's hidden.
4: At the old stadium, isn't it? The Meadowlands.
5: Well, that's what rumor is, but they've tried to find him, apparently.
4: Yeah, but you can't find him until you tear down the stadium. Did they ever tear down the old Meadowlands? You'd have to go through that concrete.
5: I think they did, didn't they? I don't know. I don't know if they did or not.
4: Spencer says the Packers had a short-lived butcher mascot named Packy in the 80s. Is that a joke?
5: I don't think so.
4: They did have a mascot named Packy?
5: I think so.
4: I would have to see pictures of that. Pictures of the Packy mascot.
5: 1984. A foam costumed character carrying a sausage prop to energize the crowd. That's the AI.
4: In 1984? And he didn't last very long. He just lasted for 1984?
5: Apparently so.
4: All right. An ill-conceived idea.
5: Packy Packer.
4: Well, they were trying to be ahead of their time in 1984. Didn't work out. Didn't pan out. 851 Sports Radio 107.5, 1400 The Fan, The Bill, and Rookie Experience.
5: Fan Nation, it's not your fault. American men today have 20% less testosterone than their dads did. Remember 1995, you had the mullet, you had a Camaro, you had a dream. You're going to get ripped by 40. You're going to be rich at 45. You're going to be crushing it. Cut to today, the mullet's gone. Camaro's an SUV. You're soft. You're tired. You fall asleep before SportsCenter. It's not age, brother. It's your testosterone. It's been quietly tanking. But here's the good news. You can actually fix it. Aviva in Green Bay. 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It's not just age. It's fixable.
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1: A massive World Cup upset in Boston. Paraguay has eliminated four-time champion Germany in the round of 32. After a 1-1 draw, Paraguay triumphed 4-3 at a thrilling penalty shootout, marking Germany's first ever World Cup shootout defeat, sending South Americans to the round of 16 for the first time since 2010. A historic upset. I'm Drake Toll.
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5: Good morning, Fan Nation. Joey Ortiz had a two-run home run with two outs in the eighth. That gave the Brewers a 5-3 comeback win over the Reds on Monday night at AmFam. Held to one hit through five innings by Nick Lodolo, the Brewers tied it against Chase Petty with two runs in the sixth and Bryce Terang's solo homer in the seventh. Sal Frelick singled with one out in the eighth. David Hamilton moved him over with a sack bunt. And then Ortiz went deep to straightaway center for the lead. And manager Pat Murphy says they got a lot of love for Ortiz.
9: You know, the guy has done so much for us over the last 2 years, playing lead shortstop and just a trusted shortstop, you know, and then going through everything he's had to go through this year and then comes through the way he did. I can't tell you. The whole team is so happy for him. Yeah, it's really special.
5: Aaron Ashby tossed a scoreless eighth inning for his major league leading 11th victory. Trevor McGill finished with a perfect ninth for his 11th save in 13 tries. McGill is unscored upon in his last nine games now. Brandon Sproat will start game two of this four-game series tonight. He'll face Rhett Lauder for the Reds. Elsewhere in the National League, the Cubs beat the Padres 3-2 with a single in the bottom of the ninth from Seiya Suzuki. It was their major league leading 10th win in their last at bat. It was the Pirates over the Phillies 11-7. Pittsburgh erased a 5-run deficit, and Indy Rodriguez closed the deal with a 3-run shot in the ninth. The Marlins beat the Rockies 10-7. The Diamondbacks edged the Giants 5-4. In minor league baseball, the Timber Rattlers were off yesterday. They'll be back at it tonight in Peoria with the first game of a 6-game set against the Chiefs. In NFL news, the Detroit Lions have released cornerback Terrion Arnold after he was granted bail yesterday in a felony kidnapping case. A Florida judge agreed to give Arnold $1 million bond, despite prosecutors saying that he should be held in jail until his trial. He's accused of being involved in an attack on two men who he thought stole his property in the Airbnb he rented in February. In World Cup soccer yesterday, a couple of favorites knocked out of the tournament. Paraguay shocked Germany in a penalty shootout and moves on to the round of 16, while Morocco did the same to the Netherlands in Mexico. Brazil held off Japan 2-1 in Houston to wrap up yesterday's action. The round of 32 knockout stage continues with three more today. Ivory Coast and Norway go at it. France plays Sweden, and Mexico will face Ecuador. In the NBA, the free agent negotiation period begins today. LeBron James once again taking center stage as he's an unrestricted free agent. He could leave the Lakers. Other notable players hitting the market include Detroit's Jalen Duren, Cleveland's James Harden, and Miami's Norman Powell. In golf, Victor Hovland captured a PGA Tour title after beating Scottie Scheffler in a one-hole playoff to win the Travelers Championship. Hovland earned the win after Scheffler failed to birdie the 18th hole in their playoff, which was held on Monday after play was suspended Sunday due to darkness. It's Hovland's eighth career tour victory. And that is your latest Sports Flash. I'm Bill Rabior, Sports Radio 107.5 and 1400 The Fan.
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5: All right, big weekend coming up, 4th of July, as they say down south. 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
10: So today's Tuesday through Friday here. It's going to be business normal hours, and then we are going to be closed on Saturday for the 4th, always closed on Sunday, and then we'll be right back at it Monday morning.
5: 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We'll talk to you next week.
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11: ABC News, I'm Sherry Preston. The Supreme Court is set to finish its term this morning with a couple of major decisions, including one on birthright citizenship. Here's ABC's Karen Waugh in Washington.
12: Trump's order would deny automatic citizenship to children born in the U.S. to parents who are undocumented or only in the U.S. temporarily. Even some of the conservative justices seem skeptical of the Trump administration's case during arguments in the spring. Also today, the justices are set to rule on whether states can ban transgender girls from playing on girls' sports teams.
11: Potentially life-threatening heat is spreading from the Midwest into the Northeast over the next couple of days. Tens of millions of us are under heat advisories. The White House is now confirming to ABC News that the U.S. and Iranian delegations in Qatar are not expected to meet today. President Trump sent his envoys, Jared Kushner and Steve Witkoff, to Doha after announcing Iran had requested a meeting. The Iranians maintain there never was anything scheduled. This is ABC News.
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28: I want winners.
3: Come on, Fan Nation. You can do it. Just 60 minutes to go.
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3: On the Fan.
4: better believe it is. Big effing deal, Billy. Final hour of mediocrity begins right now. And okay, we appreciate you bearing with us through the previous 3 hours. By the way, we got the talking text line filling up, and we'll get to that in just a moment. But I have to get to this one right off the bat. Wow, you drinking already?
5: Yeah, why not?
4: It's not the weekend quite yet, but we do have 250 years to celebrate, so you might as well start early. I'm with you on that. I'm with you.
5: That's good, too. Cold.
4: Man, I tell you. It would have been nice if we would have brought me one. Oh, you did. Thank you, at Raves 44.
5: Kidding me?
4: Appreciate that, man. Appreciate that.
5: I'd like to drink alone.
4: Now, I got to get to this. Tim in West Palm Beach. This is going to be a little sidetracked. His note that he sends in reminded me of what I heard last night. So Tim in West Palm Beach says, yesterday Bill spoke of poo-poo undies hampering Scottie Scheffler. Today he talks about inspirational sausages. That, I think, was the Porky or the Butcher. What was the name of the mascot that the Packers had in 1984? Packy. Anyway. So, speaking of poo-poo undies, and I have no idea what you were talking about.
5: I didn't
4: about.
5: Talk about that. He did. I didn't bring it up on the radio because I don't say those kinds of things on the radio.
4: Poo-poo Who brought undies. Up poo-poo undies?
5: I don't know. He did.
4: Who's he?
5: Tim in West Palm Beach.
4: He brought
5: Beach.
4: It up yesterday?
5: Sent me a text that I didn't read on the air.
4: Oh, okay. Anyway, so this whole poo-poo undies thing.
5: What is that? No, well, I don't want to talk about
4: hold
5: this.
4: Hold on. I told you this triggered a memory from last night. I did not know this, but pitching changes on the Brewers Radio Network are brought to you by Adult Diapers. I'm driving home. Did you know that?
5: No.
4: I'm driving home last night, and there's a pitching change, and they're brought to you by Adult Diapers because sometimes you just need to make a change. It's essentially what I think the tagline is. Google this. Are Adult Diapers sponsoring the Brewers pitching changes? Because I know you don't believe me. So I'm driving home.
5: I didn't believe you.
4: I'm driving home, and they make a pitching change, and they start talking about Adult Diapers, and they crack a couple of jokes, and I'm actually laughing out loud. And I said to Mrs. Rookie, I said, Adult Diapers are sponsoring the Brewers pitching changes. And she goes, oh, yeah, I heard something, blah, blah, blah, a week ago. I was listening to the game, and they had it. But anyway, I had no idea.
5: North Shore Adult Diapers is sponsoring the Brewers in-game radio broadcast. The Brewers are one of six professional teams receiving the sponsorship alongside the Cubs, Yankees, Red Sox, White Sox, Chattanooga Lookouts, the AA affiliate of the Reds. The campaign, which also includes national billboards in major U.S. cities, is part of North Shore's broader effort to help destigmatize incontinence.
4: I'm not sure it's helping in that, but it certainly makes for some interesting conversation.
5: The goal is to normalize conversations about adult diapers and to show people with heavy bladder leakage that they can feel confident and in control.
4: Well, I'm not sure if it's working what they're, but it certainly got my attention. It's the first time I've heard it, and I've heard many games on the air, but I don't know if I was just paying closer attention.
5: In the context of the Brewers game, North Shore's presence is woven into the natural flow of the game, not just as an ad break, but as part of the broadcast itself. Using a lighthearted, quote, pitcher loses control of the strike zone analogy to represent bladder control.
4: Ah,
5: I have not heard that.
4: Ah, I cracked up.
5: Okay. Well, hey. Ain't no shame in it, right?
4: I guess. I'm not quite there yet. I'll find, maybe before too long, I'll find out.
5: There could be a lot of reasons.
4: Anyway, I laughed. Painter Mike from Oshkosh says, I listen to the game a lot. You are right, Rookie. Yeah, it's crazy, but it's funny. Yes, that's confirmed, but they only do it for the opponent, not for the Brewers. Well, whatever. I was just talking about changes in the Brewers game. Maybe not for the Brewers. Because they do a couple of one-liners in there when they're making the change and all that stuff, and it is kind of funny.
5: Hmm. Okay.
4: caught my attention. Mission accomplished. Although I couldn't remember the brand, which is part of the thing that you need to.
5: That's right.
4: You know, got to have brand recognition.
5: That helps.
4: Funny stuff. All right, 909 Sports Radio, 107.5, 1400, the Fan, and the free Fan app. Let me get to our fan forecast. It's brought to you by SureDry. Partly cloudy today. We're going to top out at 94. Going to be a hot, sticky one today, boys and girls. But it's summertime. I am not going to complain about the heat and the humidity after all the complaining I did about the cool temperatures and summer's not here. And, you know, where's the warm weather and all that good stuff? I'll take it. I like it hot and humid anyway. I do not care.
5: I'm with you.
4: So 94 and sticky. Down to the mid to upper 70s tonight, 91 on Wednesday, kind of the same type of day tomorrow as we're having today. And then Thursday and Friday could be a stormy. We'll find out more about that on Thursday and Friday, by the way. All right? There you go. That is your forecast on the Fan.
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14: In case

0: his return to the field sooner than expected. The way things have been going, it wouldn't be a surprise if he made an early return. But the Chiefs plan to be smart with their approach, according to Albert Breer of Sports Illustrated. Let's call it what it is. Chiefs camp is going to be Patrick Mahomes' watch. Mahomes has been in on installs, individual and 7-on-7s throughout the spring, Breer wrote. Yeah, we'll see. Everybody wants to see how fast he can come back. In case you missed it, the Trailblazers taking a chance on an explosive point guard. ESPN reports they've acquired Ja Morant from the Grizzlies in exchange for Jeremy Grant and Chris Murray. Morant averaged 19.5 points in just 20 games this past year. The second overall pick in 2019 has suited up for only 79 games over the last 3 years because of injuries and off-the-court issues. Yeah, he likes his guns, apparently. In case you missed it, the NBA offseason is beginning free agency, the negotiating period. LeBron James is a free agent. Other notables include James Harden, Norman Powell. And the rumor is still swirling around Boston's Jaylen Brown. So anything could happen this week. In case you missed it, a pair of World Cup favorites booted out of the tournament yesterday as Germany got shot by Paraguay, losing in a shootout. Penalty kicks. Morocco knocked out the Netherlands. Three more games today. The U.S. plays again tomorrow when they face Bosnia-Herzegovina. I believe that game is at 7 p.m. We'll double-check that. In case you missed it, two of the top teams in the WNBA are set to square off in the Commissioner's Cup Championship. The Liberty hosts the Aces for the title on Tuesday at the Barclays Center. New York is a perfect 6-0 in the tournament, but enters cold after dropping four of its last five games. Las Vegas finished tied atop the Western Conference at 6-1. The Aces could be without four-time league MVP Asia Wilson, who's questionable with a right leg injury. Today is the 30th and final day of the month of June. On this date in 1908, at 41 years, 3 months of age, future baseball Hall of Fame pitcher Cy Young became the oldest player to record a third career no-hitter as the Red Sox beat the New York Highlanders 8-0. They would later become the Yankees. On this date in 1909, the Pittsburgh Pirates played their first game at Forbes Field, which was their home for many, many years. They lost to the Cubs 3-2 in front of over 30,000 fans in Pittsburgh. Club owner Barney Dreyfus named the first steel and concrete stadium after British General John Forbes, who fought in the French and Indian War and named the city. I did not know that. On this date in 1929 at the U.S. Open Men's Golf Championship at Winged Foot, Bobby Jones won his third U.S. Open title in a 36-hole playoff, dominating Al Espinosa by 23 strokes. On this date in 1934, now imagine this, Detroit radio executive George Richards paid $7,952.08 to buy the NFL's Portsmouth Spartans. He moves the team to Detroit and renamed them the Lions for $7,952. Now, you'll say, yeah, but that was in 1934. But I did the math here, and I did the update. That's roughly $238,000 in today's money. They're worth about, what, $4 or $5 billion, probably?
1: I don't know that much, but yeah, you get the idea.
0: Over a billion.
1: Yeah, for sure.
0: Incredible. On this date in 1962, L.A. Dodgers future Hall of Famers Sandy Koufax threw a no-hitter, the first of four no-hitters, beating the Mets 5-0. On this date in 1978, Willie McCovey became the 12th player in Major League history to hit 500 home runs. On this date in

0: 93, the NBA draft, Michigan center Chris Webber, the first overall pick by the Orlando Magic. He was traded to Golden State. On this date in 1994, the U.S. Figure Skating Association bans Tonya Harding for life after finding that she helped cover up the attack on Nancy Kerrigan. She helped cover it up. Banned for life. On this date, on this date in 1995,
1: Eddie Murray looking for hit number 3,000. To the right side, and that is Eddie Murray is the 20th man to get 3,000 hits in the major leagues.
0: There you have it, Eddie Murray, the great first baseman of the Baltimore Orioles and the Cleveland Indians. He actually completed he got that 3,000 hit as a member of the Indians on this date in 1995. On this date in 2020, Barcelona Argentine soccer superstar Lionel Messi scored his 700th career goal in a 2-2 draw against Madrid. I did that in honor of the World Cup, of course. A couple of birthdays today, not too many. I have five. Born on this date in 1957, sports racer Sterling Marlin, born on this date. He's a Daytona 500 winner twice over. Also born on this date in 1966, celebrating his 60th birthday today, Iron Mike Tyson. Youngest ever heavyweight champ. 20 years old when he won the heavyweight championship of the world. Also born on this date in 1970, member baseball infielder of the Expos, Mark Grudzielanek. He was born in Milwaukee, Wisconsin. Also celebrating a birthday today, the great American swimmer, 23 Olympic gold medals, Michael Phelps, turns 41 today.
2: Wow.
0: And finally, the head coach of the Boston Celtics, Joe Mazzulla, celebrating birthday today. He was born on this date in 1988 in Johnston, Rhode Island. And that is in case you missed it on this 30th day of June, 2026.
2: Last day of June.
0: That's it. It's a heck of a month. I really enjoyed it. Not so much. It was too cold. It was too rainy. So here's to hoping July is neither of those things.
2: I'm with you on that. I got you, Billy boy.
0: All right.
2: Got your back. All right, 919 on the Bill and Rookie Experience. We've got the inbox flooding again. Got to see what everybody's thinking about, talking about, all that good stuff. Your voice will be heard. Do you know why, Bill?
0: I do.
2: Why?
0: Because we're a show for the people, by the people.
2: There you go. Ding, ding, ding. 919 on the Fan and the Free Fan app.
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0: Pop a top to Rookie and Bill. Yeah. 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
23: Will LaFleur figure out how to finish games? Can Gannon take the Packers to the next level? So many questions, and we're talking about all of them on The Fan.

0: Better believe it is 9:25 on the BRX. What you got going on over there, Billy? No. The radio show?
1: Yeah.
0: Let's go to
1: having a discussion.
0: Wow. Let's go to the inbox here. Chris says, hashtag retirement golf is the best. And he sends us a picture of a fairway. You got to tell us where you're at, though. Where are you playing retirement golf, Chris? I like that idea. One day, I hope to be playing retirement golf.
1: Yeah, me too.
0: Alan Seymour says, somewhere the late, great Bobby the Brain Heenan would be very disappointed that they didn't settle on the Hammond Eggers. Keep up the mediocrity. All right, that may be a Bobby Brain problem. Is this the same one that is trying to pass ham and eggers? That's not it. That's ham and eggs. I get it. Somebody else is trying to do that. I get ham and eggs. But that's not the history of the city of Hammond. They're butchers. It's a butcher city. Oh, there's a picture. Somebody sends us a picture of Packy.
1: Let me see that.
0: Is that like the best? Well, at 1984, I guess that's probably the best you can do.
1: Ah!
0: You can see why he only lasted a year, I guess.
1: Yeah, exactly.
0: Good morning, on the BRX.
2: Morning there, fellas. The CFO is here.
0: What is it, Friday for the fish fry or what?
2: No, I was wondering, did hell freeze over last night because Joey O hit a home run?
0: Yeah, pretty much, right? Well, you didn't even say we stinks. He just hung up. Yeah, thanks for that from the 920, the picture of Packy. All right, somebody's coming up with a song. I'll have to read this. Derek in San Diego. The butchers still suck. Let me add Derek in San Diego to the new contact. I'll have to read that off air. That's a long thing. Yeah, but we'll have to do that.
1: Well, I could always
0: the
1: edit.
0: Butchers
1: I could
0: still
1: always,
0: suck.
1: I could
0: the butchers still
1: it,
0: suck.
1: Edit it like I did with the Commander song.
0: We'll do that. I like that idea. Ha, Billy the Butcher. Like the Adult Diaper is heavily sponsoring the U.S. Fair in D.C. Could be.
3: Could be.
1: If they're not, they should be.
0: That's from Tim in West Palm Beach again. Mike in Menasha says, those adult diapers may be good for long drives, concerts, or waiting in line at Lambo, LOL. It's funny you say that. Because I caught that, we were just getting into Suamico when they were doing a pitching change, and I caught the fact that it was sponsored by Adult Diapers. And I told Mrs. Rookie, I said, man, I may have to get some of those because I've had to pee for like the past 2 hours, but I wasn't pulling over, holding it while we're driving. Because when I get in the car and I want to get home, I want to get home.
1: I hear you.
0: You know what I mean? I'm like, man, I got to go to the bathroom. I've been holding it for 2 hours. I said, maybe I'll get some of those for the next road trip.
1: You got to bring a bottle, an empty bottle.
0: Yeah, I don't need to do that in front of the family.
1: You know.
0: I need to get one of those Mickey's Big Mouth bottles.
1: Right.
0: Do they even make Mickey's anymore?
1: I don't know. Why not? Stuff is great.
0: Oh, my goodness. Oshkosh Josh says, I'm with you guys. Bring on the heat. For sure. Let's see. All right, that's from Grumpy Old Man. Grumpy Old Marine. Is that different than Grumpy Old Man? All right, this is about a golf outing, and I'll take a look at that a little bit later. Let's see. 920 says, Doug says, Eddie Murray, big complainer, but the guy sure could hit. Seems to me there are a lot better hitters back then. Must go back. That goes back to in case you missed it.
1: Yeah. He was a hell of a hitter. And I've told this story before, but I'll tell it again since you brought up his complaining. When I was in umpire school, to a man, all the professional umpires I met said that Eddie Murphy was the biggest jerk in baseball at the time. Said he complained about everything. They all didn't like him.
0: All right. Mike in Tennessee. I'm not sure what this means. Mike in Tennessee, I'm going to read this verbatim for you, okay? Morning, rookie in T-Bone. Iowa City is the capital of Iowa. I don't think it, is he trying to say Iowa City is the capital of Iowa? I don't think it is. I think Des Moines is.
1: Des Moines is.
0: Like I said at the time.
1: I looked it up.
0: Okay, there you go. Des Moines. There you go. We taught Mike in Tennessee something today.
1: What's the capital of Tennessee, Mike?
0: Cartwright and Brilliant says, good morning, rookie and T-Bone. You know it's not the heat, it's the gosh darn humidity. I hope you have AC in that old studio there up in Green Bay. We got AC like you wouldn't believe.
1: We have more AC than we need.
0: We do right now. It's actually kind of cold in the studio. I was actually trying to turn it up a little bit.
1: I told that story yesterday. I got a sweatshirt on.
0: Let's see. From the 608, look at T-Bone and ask him a butcher question. If he responds, we know the truth. Mic drop, case closed. Who is the all-time butcher rushing leader? T-Bone, I'm talking to you. Now he's just ignoring. Chris says, sorry, playing Northbrook. All right, I like Northbrook. That's a good course.
1: Oh, I do too.
0: They got good greens. Good greens out there. Northbrook, I like holes 12, 13, 14. 15 is a good hole, too. That stretch of 12, 13, 14, and 15 are really fun holes out there. I like those.
1: I can't remember the course that well to be picking out holes like that. I've only played it.
0: 12 is a little short down.
1: Times.
0: 12
1: I left a couple of clubs out there once, though. Or at least one.
0: What do you mean?
1: I left one out there.
0: Where?
1: Fell out of my bag.
0: No, you didn't. That was Crystal Springs, by the way.
1: You don't know. It could have been Northbrook, too.
0: Well, that's true. The one I know that you left out there was at Crystal Springs.
1: Mm. Yeah.
0: 12 at Northbrook, short little par 4, bends to the left, tough green, long, narrow green. Number 13 is a par 3 downhill. If you don't hit the green, you're dead. Rolls down the hills. It's like an upside-down saucer. They kill you out there. They actually kill you out there. It's a graveyard.
1: I don't want to play there anymore.
0: 14 fades left. It's a fun par 4. And then 15 is another par 4 that bends to the right up back in the trees. Relatively short. Fun little stretch there. Just telling you. Kyle says, tomorrow's Bobby Bonilla Day. Brush up on your stats for reading that out tomorrow. Ha ha. I mean, it is. Bobby Bonilla Day, but I've learned.
1: July 1st.
0: But it is. And he's the one that started it all, Bobby Bonilla. But it's not even special anymore because everybody's got, like, prorated contracts or deferred contracts, I should say. It's not even unique or special anymore.
1: No, not by any shot.
0: But, I mean, it was, you know what I'm saying? He was well ahead of his time, or his agent was well ahead of his time by doing that deferred money. And every July 1, go to the mailbox, get that check. I think I would want to still go to the mailbox and collect that check. If I'm Bobby Bonilla, I wouldn't say, you know what, just do an automatic deposit. I'd still want to go to that mailbox and collect that check. Hold it in my hand and go, yeah, what a deal that was. When's that run out, though?
1: 2035.
0: I guess 2030, actually.
1: They've got 9 more years. $1.19 million every July 1st.
0: Yeah, that's unbelievable. It's good stuff.
1: Been getting it since 2000. Oh, I'm sorry, 2011. The deferred payment started July 1, 2011 with an 8% interest rate, resulting in annual payments of 1.193 through 2035. He'll be 72 years old then.
0: That's great, man.
1: That's some kind of pension plan.
0: Well, on top of the MLB pension he's getting on right. And everything.
1: Yeah.
0: This one from Mike, he says, fellas, if you have any officiating to do in Shawano, Pep says buy one, get one, $6.50 at Charlie's through Thursday. All right. Well, really? For all you folks in the Shawano area, go to Charlie's and stock up on Peps.
1: Great. I've never even seen that deal.
0: Yeah.
1: You should have a freezer full of Peps by the end of the
0: week.
1: No
0: doubt. Cartwright's back and he says, I work on the road. Here's a hack for you. Use an old Pringles can to relieve yourself.
1: Okay. Pringles can? Didn't seem like that would hold up very well.
0: It's got a liner on the inside, doesn't it?
1: I don't know.
0: I think so. Tim in Appleton says, I've been thinking about getting back into golf. Sounds like I could follow T-Bone around and have myself a new set of clubs in no time. Yeah, T-Bone's got anger issues out on the golf course. I know where you can get, what was that, a 3-wood?
1: Talking to me? What are you talking about?
0: Yeah, you. Bill?
1: Yes. Hello? What can I do for you?
0: Was that a 3-wood you left in Shawano?
1: In Shawano.
0: Not in Shawano, in Crystal Springs. Was that a 3-wood you left out there? 3-wood.
1: Yeah.
0: Now, you'd have to check yourself for ticks after you found it, but I don't know if anybody would find it.
1: Plus, the grip is real slippery.
0: Right out of Caddyshack. Yeah, Bill got some anger issues on the golf course.
1: That was a long time ago.
0: All right. It's 9:36 on the Bill and Rookie Experience.
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0: 942 on The Fan and the free Fan app. Mike and Cecil back in says, I want to clarify, since the voice to text sucks, they're buy one, get one, so breaks down to $6.50 a pizza. Yeah, that with the Peps over at Charlie's.
1: Oh, I see.
0: Yeah,
1: okay.
0: I'm with you. That's a steal. That's a great deal. It's a great deal. $6.50 a pie? A Peps pie? Don't forget the summer pizza's on with Peps Draft House Pizza and The Fan. 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A few different grills, a couple of charcoal grills in there, a couple of different sized Webers, a pizza oven for the backyard, for the patio or the deck, Peps Draft House Pizza and other stuff too.
1: Yeah, wood pizza oven. It's like a stand-up thing. You fill the bottom with the wood, you burn it there, and you cook the pizza up top.
0: Like a wood-fired pizza oven kind of. That's the real deal, man. It's pretty freaking awesome.
1: It is.
0: So if I might say the summer of pizza.
22: This is a big effing deal.
0: All right.
1: Got that right.
0: So sign up today. I wanted to bring up, so we were talking about, remember we were talking about way back in the first hour, Bill, first hour of the program.
1: I remember it well.
0: We were talking about pitching, and the pitching lab got brought up because of the Brewers. Do you know what the pitching lab actually is? Because you hear that thrown around.
1: No, I don't.
0: The Brewers pitching lab. They got this pitching lab. Wow, how come nobody else has a pitching lab? Is it a magic pitching lab? No, so the pitching lab is actually, in Arizona, a state-of-the-art biomechanics and sports science facility. Okay?
1: All right.
0: Now, what they do in the pitching lab, it utilizes advanced tracking tech, high-speed cameras, and 3D motion analysis to reconstruct a pitcher's throwing mechanics, optimizing pitch shapes, velocity, and arm health. So they're really breaking it all down. And it serves as the backbone of the team's highly successful pitcher development pipeline. So this is, I don't know, you know, you think professional sports is a copycat league.
1: Yeah.
0: And you would think, because you brought up how The Rock was talking on a broadcast about the pitching lab, and it's so top secret, I can't even get in there.
1: Right.
0: But it's using all these advanced technologies, and you would think that other teams would take from that, and maybe they do, I don't know, and kind of use some of the analytics and the state-of-the-art technology that the Brewers are, because they're talking, you know, they're talking about arm angles, and they're talking about tracking of arm angles and speeds and rotation and things.
1: Spin rate and all that stuff.
0: Yeah. Mechanics, pitching mechanics. And they slow it down and all this stuff. And they go in there, and it's one minor tweak, one small tweak. And you got to believe in the pitching lab, don't you? Because look at what they've done with some of the guys that have come through here.
1: No question.
0: It's rather amazing.
1: Proof's in the pudding, man. Tobias Myers, Quinn Priester are the most recent examples of coming out of that lab and doing very well.
0: So here are the core technologies that they use in the pitching lab for the Brewers. It's called the high-speed cameras, Edgertronic. Records pitches at thousands of frames per second to analyze minute details in release points and ball spin. Motion capture and 3D modeling. Indoor pitching mounds are equipped with multiple cameras that capture body movements and recreate the pitcher as a skeletal 3D model.
1: Hmm.
0: This visualizes weight transfer, muscle usage, and arm angles. And then radar and optical tracking employ systems like TrackMan and Rapsodo to track advanced metrics such as spin rate, spin axis, and pitch movement. So they use all this stuff at the pitching lab to work with pitchers to adjust their grips, arm angles, or release points to maximize the effectiveness of their pitches. Which is crazy.
1: Yeah, it is. It works, obviously.
0: And then they also do this. And I don't know how much this part of the pitching lab works with all the pitchers that are on the IL, but by monitoring biomechanical stress on the arm, coaches can help pitchers adjust their form to reduce the risk of injury. Although if you go to the IL list, it doesn't seem that that part might be working.
1: Mm-hmm. I'm reading a story about Brandon Sproat, who went through it, obviously, too. And, you know, some things I didn't know about him is that he sort of breezed through the minor leagues. A-ball, double-A, he was cruising. He was striking out 11 batters per nine.
0: Mm-hmm.
1: He had an ERA in the middle twos. He was just cruising right along through the minor leagues. And then he got to triple-A, and he started having some problems. And the Brewers got a hold of him, put him in the lab, and they've gotten the most out of him. He's obviously been very talented all along, right? But they've come up with a more effective way to pitch.
0: Well, that's the thing.
1: So, mixing up the pitches in a way, you know, that kind of thing.
0: So here's the thing about the pitching lab that the Brewers have. As you just mentioned, Brandon Sproat, you're using him as an example, and he kind of breezed through the minor league systems. These guys are in Major League Baseball because they have talent, right?
1: Sure.
0: Now the question is, how are you maximizing that talent? Are you maximizing the pitches that they throw? And when you go to the pitching lab and you go through all the details that we are talking about, how the biomechanics and all the equipment and the latest technology that they use, that they break it down to all these frames per second, that you find a way to maximize it just a little bit more, whether it's just a minor tweak of the release point, the arm angle, or what have you, appears to be what's taking them over the top, right? Because they're not... The pitching lab doesn't take a guy and give him talent. The pitching lab takes a guy that's already loaded with talent and maximizes that talent to make him better.
1: And shows you how. So let me give you a quick example here, if I can. Talking about Sproat and the analysis of his pitching. His sinker was getting hit harder than any other pitch during his four starts against the Mets, okay? Even after accounting for higher volumes, he gave up a hit on one of on 9 of the 99, or 9.1% of the sinkers that he threw. His changeup and sweeper were each used less frequently than his sinker, but proved very effective when they used him. And so this analysis showed that he should be throwing those a little bit more. And he stopped throwing the sinker as much, especially the left-handers, and started throwing more fastballs and he's more effective. So that's what they're talking about here. Finding those kinds of numbers and from the analysis and doing what works and not doing what doesn't work. Being able to figure that out. Maybe better than some other teams have been able to do.
0: Well, it seems to be working better than what other teams seem to do, doesn't it? Because it seems like they turn a lot of reclamation projects, so to speak, into, you know, pretty decent pitchers. Doesn't mean they're going to be an ace, right? Doesn't mean you're turning all these guys that come through into Jacob Mizorowskis.
1: Right.
0: But you're turning a guy who's maybe got a little bit of a bubble career, slightly better than bubble career, into turning into a pretty good third or fourth guy in your rotation. And who knows, if you get your hands on a young guy like Brandon Sproat, he turns into a better than that.
1: And here's the other part of it, too. If you show a guy, you go, look, man, your splitter is not as effective as you might think it is, mm-hmm. and this one's actually more effective. Trust us.
0: Right.
1: And then you do it, and it works. You go, okay.
0: Not only that, but how can we make that splitter more effective and more trustworthy with you by
1: in the right spot.
0: Throwing it in the right spot and all that stuff? Yeah,
1: and then you're creating all that confidence in the guy, too.
0: Very interesting stuff.
1: It is.
0: All right, 952 Sports Radio 107.5, 1400, the Fan and the Free Fan app. We'll ship you off to the Bill Michaels Show coming up here in just a moment.
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4: A few short years ago, Ja Morant was becoming one of the faces of the NBA. Fearless drives, massive dunks, and yesterday the Memphis Grizzlies were happy to unload him to Portland without having to give up any draft capital. Will Morant get it together and find his game sharing a backcourt with Damian Lillard? Time will tell. But now Blazers fans have to wonder not only whether Morant will be worth it, but what other dominoes will fall to clear out their suddenly very crowded backcourt. I'm Chris Mack.
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0: Back on the program, Waning Moments. From the 920, it says, I'm guessing that Kunal, is that how you say this
1: Kunal.
0: Guy? Kunal.
1: Kunal.
0: Kunal. I'm guessing that.
1: Like John Kuhn with an E-L on the end. Kunal.
0: I'm guessing that Kunal has never seen the inside of that pitching lab. Wow. Or Grant, is it Grant Anderson?
1: Grant Anderson.
0: He either. Wowza, that's pretty violent, but you're probably right.
1: Someone should ask him.
0: Have you ever seen this pitching lab?
1: Been to
0: no, why?
1: Lab?
0: Because you pitch like it, and we were just wondering.
1: You should ask him about it. Crazy.
0: Yeah. Well, there you go. But it is interesting because you always to see what it's all about, because you always hear pitching lab, the Brewers pitching lab. Well, what is the pitching lab? It's kind of like Packers quarterback school. What was that all about?
30: Right.
0: Quarterback camp or whatever they called it. What was that all about? Clearly not using the metrics, kind of like the Packers or the Brewers are with their pitching lab. But
1: they can't be the only team that's using.
0: You wouldn't think
1: this kind of information.
0: You wouldn't think, no. But they're forerunners of it. So
1: available,
0: I guess. Anyway,
31: and now it's time for a segment called
21: "What Did We Learn Today." On the Bill and Rookie Experience.
0: Well, we learned that Tyrion Arnold has been cut by the Detroit Lions. So this whole thing with that robbery and trying to get his memorabilia back and all that stuff is done. We'll see. It'll be interesting to see if any team in the NFL picks him up.
1: Yeah, I don't see that happening. We learned that the Brewers' dominance over the Reds continues after beating them last night. They have owned the Brewers over the last several years. Let's see if they can
0: own the Reds.
1: Or the Reds, I'm sorry. And let's see if they can continue that over the next three games.
0: Yeah, including tonight down at Ampem. And we also learned that CJ2K has Lou Gehrig's disease.
1: Sad story.
0: And it's rapidly taking a hold of him. So it is a sad story indeed.
2: That is pretty awesome, isn't it?
3: Wow.
10: Wow sums it up quite nicely.
0: And we do leave it there. Back tomorrow morning, 6 a.m. See ya.
1: See you then.
0: Stay humble, Fan Nation. Bill Michaels is now.
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13: Well, the Brewers rallied from a 3-0 deficit to beat the Reds 5-3 last night. Joey Ortiz hit what proved to be the game-winning home run with a two-run shot in the eighth. It was his first home run since May 12th, and the two RBIs matched his total for the previous 16 games combined. Manager Pat Murphy was really happy to see Ortiz come through.
14: You know, the guy has done so much for us over the last 2 years, playing an elite shortstop, and then and just a trusted shortstop, going through everything he's had to go through this year, and then getting a chance to play short again. He makes an error and then comes through the way he did. I can't tell you. The whole team is so happy for him. It's really special.
13: Milwaukee improved to 4-0 against the Reds this year. Same two teams tonight. Meanwhile, former Bucks guard Malik Beasley has been indicted on federal gambling charges, and it stems from his time with Milwaukee. Beasley allegedly agreed to tailor his performance based on prop bets in certain games, including against the Clippers when he grabbed a late rebound to hit the over on his total for the night. Former player Ed Davis also indicted. Beasley spent just one season with Milwaukee.
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13: Well, the first big surprise of the World Cup knockout stage came courtesy of Paraguay last night as they beat Germany on penalty kicks for just their second ever win in an elimination game. There are three more games today. The U.S. is going to have to wait till tomorrow to try and punch their ticket to the next round against Bosnia and Herzegovina. With this Wisconsin Sports Zone Network update, I'm Zach Heil, Prin.
16: Last night, Brewers get themselves a win back at it, although God also shined a little brighter on the Cubs last night as the Cubs get a walk-off against the Padres, and so they remain 5.5 games back in the standings in second place right now. So, and I know it was funny because I started the show yesterday, and I had taken down the Brewers and the Cubs thing, and I said until the Cubs actually beat the Brewers, you know, we're going to leave that up there. And then the Cubs beat the Brewers 2 out of 3, and I took it down, and so I had a couple of people said, hey, Brewers were doing really well, and they were beating the hell out of the Cubs, and they were getting game, so you got to put it back up. So I'll put it back up later today. But nevertheless, you got that. You got more NFL analytics that we'll get into today. Our buddy Chuck Freeman's going to be here from the Locked On Brewers podcast. We've also got NBA rumors flying around, all kinds of crazy stuff. So there you go. So the big news in sports came just a little while ago where the Supreme Court has said, yes, transgender athletes are banned from women's sports. So that was the announcement today in the world of sports. That was the big news. But beyond that, Brewers win. And we don't have any NFL right now. You've got a lot of stuff. I got fallout from oh, my God. You'd have thought I shot the Pope yesterday. It's all about the kids. Bill, it's all about the kids. You're telling kids they don't matter. Who the hell said that? When you've got to twist your discussion into that, you're a massive candy ass as a parent. If my influence on kids at this point is saying I can't watch soccer because of the flopping, you didn't listen to the program. Because I said, look, go enjoy it. Go have a great time. Go play it. Because when they're young, they just play the game. They don't flop. It's when it gets to this point. It's when it gets to the league levels up in the pitch play, so to speak, in the Premier Leagues and all the other, you know, stuff, that's when it gets into the flopping. Other than that, you heard what you wanted to hear, and your lips can be this big, and pucker them up, and there's my ass, and put them on them, because I really don't care, be perfectly honest with you. How are we looking today? 877-867-1670, 877-867-1670. 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We are on the Twitch app, the Kick app, the LinkedIn app as well. And you can find us there. And also, you can catch our television show, which airs Saturday night, 8 o'clock Central Time, on My24 TV. That is My24 TV. That's in Milwaukee, by the way. So, good stuff there. So, anyway, Brewers get themselves a win. They're still 5.5 games up. 5.5 games up. But, you know, they did their due diligence last night, I guess is the best way to put it. It was ugly, because I thought to myself, man, they're in a funk right now. They just, they're not getting it done. And they, sure enough, they came back. They chipped away a little bit, kind of what they do. Even though Joey Ortiz had a throwing error last night down the first base line towards the right side, right field side of the base, allowed a runner to advance. But he redeems himself later on in the ballgame going yard. And the Brewers remain on top. They are right now the top dog in the division. 5.5 games up on the Cubs, 7.5 on the Cardinals, 9.5 on the Pirates. And Cincinnati, obviously, 12.5 games back. Cincinnati's hopes are fading and fading fast. Everybody, but obviously the Reds, won last night in the National League Central. Everybody. You got to win, and you got to win, and you got to win. The Cubs are smoking right now, 8-2 in their last 10 ball games. 8-2, and they are charging hard. So that's why you can't take your foot off the gas as you get close to the All-Star break. You just can't. You got to remain diligent at this point. Brewers still with the second-best record in all of baseball, which is a tremendous, tremendous feat. But like I said, you've got now a hard-charging Chicago Cubs team who is now 9 games over 500 at 47-38 on the season. And the Brewers are now 20 games over 500. 20 games over 500, so which is fantastic. So, anyway, all of that, there you go. So that's kind of where we stand today. Grant Bills, you know, I got to ask you, okay, what the hell was going on in the studio today? I woke up, I woke up this morning and I had errands to run. I had to go get the oil changed in my car and everything because I might, depending on the weather forecast, I might take the boat out. So I went and changed the oil, I did all this stuff, and I forgot, because I listened to your show yesterday. I was doing stuff around the house, and if I don't turn the studio off, then I hear it in the house. It comes through the speakers in the house. So I listened to your show. I was out where I was working around the house yesterday, just doing all kinds of stuff, steam cleaning carpets and everything, and I was listening to the show. So I forgot to turn it off. So this morning, right away, when Zach comes on at 6 a.m., there it is. You know, so I'm listening to it, and I ran out. I did a few errands. I came back, and I thought, well, I'll go downstairs. I'll get a quick workout in, and I'll come up. And then I hear Kate, and all I know is Kate's buying a bikini for something, I don't know what, and then she's talking about syringes and jello shots, which that's right in Kate's wheelhouse, so I'm kind of like, okay, because I wasn't paying really that much attention. The funny thing is, she goes, have you ever done that? And I think we all have, but it was just about a week or two ago. I don't even know where, I know where it was at. I was at Road America, and there was a group of tailgaters and people staying in campers about 10 spots down from us, and they got there was an accident on the course on Friday night, and one of the X-Bell signs got all torn up, and they grabbed it, and they set it on the side of the road, and everybody that drove by, they wanted them to sign it so they could hang it up in their garage or something like that. And if you signed it, the woman had made like 500 jello shots in syringes. So I don't even know what it was, but I'm like, okay, what the hell, I'll do it. you know, because I've told you, you just drive around, you get brats and beer and all that kind of stuff. So I did the Jello shots in a syringe. So oddly enough, I just had a shot out of a syringe, and then I turn on the program, and I come in, and I really intently start listening. And the next thing you know, Kate's buying a more conservative bikini and walking around with Jello shots, and that whole conversation doesn't seem to pair, you know, doesn't seem to go down the same thought path.
3: Well, Kate's attending a function up in Eagle River this weekend for the 4th of July, and she's trying to figure out, you know, what is a good adult? What am I supposed to bring? So we were trying to, not that me and Zach, we're not in a position to give advice on anything, but we told her, okay, maybe some food, maybe some drinks, you know, that kind of thing. So we're basically just getting ready for Kate's big 4th of July weekend.
16: Okay. So is she going like friends, or what's she, or she got a boyfriend now?
3: I'm not entirely sure what's going on that front.
16: Okay.
3: Maybe a combination of both.
16: Okay.
3: Maybe
16: she
3: says
16: something about gotta wait till he gets off work and meeting a family or something.
3: Maybe
16: I'm
3: there's a
16: like,
3: boy
16: okay.
3: in the mix, but I don't think it's the. But you know what I mean? Like I can't right. say decisively one way or another there.
16: Okay, no, I get it. I just I caught the tail end of that. And I'm like, you know what? I got to delve deeper into this. I have to figure this out because I wasn't quite sure that. Because the last, you know, I've never seen Kate, you know, Instagram with anybody specific. So I'm. And Kate's Instagramming all the time, so I just thought, well, I'll check before it's all said and done. And if she's talking about a conservative bikini, I'm like, okay. I don't know what to...
3: She's trying to date a deacon. That must be it, then, if she's
16: going to... she's going...
3: trying to pull someone away yeah. from the clergy.
16: She's going to the Little Sisters of the Greater Up North, and they're going to convert her in holy water, and you can't do it in a string bikini, yeah, so I get it.
3: There's a monastery in Eagle River, yeah. okay. So she's looking to meet someone. Meet her forever, man. Yeah. That's what's going on.
16: Oh, there you go. Okay. So I was wondering what was going on. I just caught the tail end of that when I came in, and next thing you know, I heard Zach. I love it when Zach, you can hear, because Zach is, how? Let me ask you this. I know Zach one way. Is Zach like a partier?
4: Yeah.
16: Is he? Okay. Because
4: yeah.
16: I don't know Zach.

0: she's got to go buy a bikini or something like that. And I can hear, I can almost hear the blush through the through the microphone of Zach going, well, yeah, we're not going to tell you what to buy. Oh, okay, you know, and I'm kind of thinking, oh, Zach.
1: No,
0: Zach's down a rabbit hole at this point.
1: Zach loves to get out and have a good time. I don't know that I would, you know, say that he's a crazy party animal or anything, but he loves, you know, if you've ever been to Monk's at, in Sun Prairie for Thorson and Heilprin, that turns into a rowdy affair every once in a while, you know.
0: Yeah, I know. Here's the thing. I am going to make it this year during football season at some point to Monk's. I'm just going to show up one night. Just one night. It's just I'm going to get there. I promised myself this year I'm going to get there for
1: a good time.
0: Yeah, I got to get up there. So I'm going to find a night that you're going, everybody's going, and I'm going to go. And I'm going to go.
1: It's not that far from you. It's just off the interstate, just up into Sun Prairie.
0: Right. It's not bad at all.
1: Not a big deal.
0: Not bad at all.
1: Bring the RV. You can sleep there.
0: Oh, there you go. Might have to do that. So were you? Because I tweeted out a couple of things last night. Obviously, two of them were directed at Joey Ortiz. I watched Ortiz go down on strikes, runners in scoring position. I'm like, okay, you know, Ortiz, runners in scoring position. I just texted in, like, enough said. And then the next time he comes up, boom, homer. And he got all of that, too. I mean, and then obviously, you know, last night, Bryce Terang, he went. It was good to see him kind of bust out a little bit, too. But that bomb he hit, Terang, did they ever give the footage on that thing? Because that hit midway up the batter's eye.
1: No,
0: straightaway center field.
1: I can go find it.
0: Holy crap, did he pound the hell out of that? He brutalized that baseball. Man, that was a blast last night. Because he stood and watched it, and I thought, it didn't look like it came off the bat like that to me. And I'm kind of like, what's he doing? What's he doing? You know, I'm thinking it's deep. But, man, that thing hit halfway up the batter's eye. He knew exactly how it felt coming off the bat.
1: 418, according to StatCast.
0: It was a blast.
1: And yep. Joey Ortiz's was no cheap either. He hit his was 412, you know, 104 off the bat. So it's
0: right.
1: Like Joey Ortiz just snuck one over the wall in left field. Like, he hit that dead center to the deepest
0: right.
1: Of the park, too.
0: And then that blast, was that off of Vaughn? That blast that Dane Myers hit the wall when he was carted off the field?
1: Yep.
0: When he, oh, God, did he hit that. Man, had he not stumbled, he probably would have just ran flat into the wall and been okay. But stumbling and then taking the head, the shoulder, the neck, and all that into the wall, oh, that looked brutal. That looked brutal last night.
1: Reminds and me then, when Johnny Davis crashed into the wall playing center field for the Brewers a couple of years ago.
0: Yeah.
1: You know,
0: yep.
1: You have no way to brace yourself when you're kind of stumbling like that.
0: Right. That was, man, that was brutal looking. Oof. Because at first I'm like, oh, he should be okay. You know, because just it happened so fast. And then when they showed him in slow motion, kind of the stumble as he went down, and he went, like, had he not turned his head a little bit, he would have went face first right into that thing. But, man, Dane Myers, man, hope he's doing okay. I know they took him to a local hospital last night. Haven't heard anything today about it, but. And at least the x-rays at the ballpark were negative. That was the good news. It wasn't like they said, oh, he's got a cracked vertebrae or cracked rib or anything like that. But he's probably waking up pretty sore today. I would be surprised if he's in the lineup at all. But, man, that guy, give it up for him. And he hung on to the ball. You knew he was hurt when he tried to move his shoulder, and he went to kind of roll over, and he just threw the glove with the ball in it on the ground. Like, he couldn't even lift his arm up to pick the glove and the ball up. And I'm like, that's not good. So we'll see if he ends up on the IL. But, man, Dane Myers, man, what a gutting it out performance last night going into the wall like that. So big stuff for him. But, again, the Brewers, they get themselves a win. Good stuff. And now we're off and running in this series. And for whatever reason, they just have Cincinnati's number. Cincinnati just can't catch a break when it comes to the Brewers. Not in any way, shape, or form. 877-867-1670. You want to hit us up, feel free to go ahead and do so. Going to go ahead and take a quick break. We're going to come back, and we're going to go ahead and talk a little bit about that. Last night, we got our buddy Chuck Freeman coming up bottom of the hour. We'll talk with Chucker about not only the Brewers, but the two losses to the Cubs, which I'm sure still pains him in many ways. We'll get into that discussion also now. Do you question with this little bit of a, quote, semi-slump, do you go with a bat over an arm at this point? Are you looking for both if you're Matt Arnold? Stay tuned. We got a whole lot more of the Bill Michaels Show right around the corner on this Tuesday, this warm Tuesday. Stay tuned.
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20: Fly ball center, back is Friedel. Still back at the warning track, and he's gone! Joey Ortiz!
21: That way, Joey, boy, he needed that.
22: You know, the guy has done so much for us over the last 2 years, playing an elite shortstop and then and just a trusted shortstop, you know, and then going through everything he's had to go through this year, and then, you know, getting a chance to play short again. He makes an error and then comes through the way he did. I can't tell you. The whole team is so happy for him, you know what I mean? Yeah, it's really special.
23: Last night, Joey Ortiz gets the bomb. Brewers get the win. That's Murph talking about how special it was for him that has, you know, obviously been struggling at the plate. He came to the plate with a 199 batting average at that point and gives the Brewers the win and gives some contribution. So other than just with the glove last night actually was not what let him down, the throw over to first. The arm let him down on kind of an awkward grab and throw, and at least it didn't end up hurting them too bad last night, but he comes back and gives them the win. Brewers get themselves a win last night as well, and they're back at it again this evening back at the ballpark. You know, Grant, what I got going on today, and you wouldn't guess it, Mo Egger's in town.
0: Oh, nice.
23: Yeah, I saw last night. I'm sitting on the couch, and I was getting, like I said, I listened to your show, and I was getting a little work done. And I'm scrolling, and all of a sudden, I've got this picture. He's sitting, like, in the lower terrace level. And I texted him. I said, are you here doing your show? He said, no, I just took some off days. I've never been to the ballpark. Never been to American Family Field. And I'm like, oh, my God. I said, hey, why didn't you tell me you were coming to town? So he said, I don't want to bother you. So I'm actually, the minute we get off the air today, I'm meeting him down. They rented an Airbnb in the Third Ward.
5: Yeah, that's
23: so
5: funny.
23: Yeah, so I said, hey, I'm going to come down and get you guys. And we're taking them to Stenny's. And then they're going to take the shuttle over. They're going to do the whole experience today. So that's what we're doing, because they're right there. They're right there in the Third Ward, so I figured that's the closest place. But that's where we're going today, going to Stenny. So I'm meeting our buddy Mo Egger from ESPN Radio in Cincinnati, who's going to be in town today. Then he goes, he leaves tomorrow, so because I asked him, I said, you staying for a couple of days? I can take you around a couple of different places. He's like, no, we're just a couple of days, and I'm out of here, because I got to get back. I'm like, okay, cool. But
5: he's
23: got
5: to get back to the radio to talk about how the Reds still can't beat the Brewers.
23: Right. Yeah, something to that effect.
5: I saw it in person. Yeah. Turns out it looks the same in person as it does on TV. The Reds suck.
23: Right.
5: It's kind of how it feels right now.
23: Right. I agree with that. You know, and I don't mean to get too far off topic. You know what I bought? There's a thing from Bandit Sports. It's called the T-Topper. And I bought it just because. And I got it yesterday. It is basically, it's wiffle balls. Big wiffle balls, like softballs. You push it down, and you stand there for a second, and then you hear the, like a timer, and then it pops the ball in the air so you can hit wiffle balls. So I bought a bucket of wiffle balls, and I bought, just for S's and giggles, and I bought the tee topper, and I can hit wiffle balls out in the yard. It's stupid, I know, but it's like being a kid again. And I got the skinny, the actual true wiffle ball bat, even though I'm using the wiffle balls that look like softballs, the true wiffle ball bat and the yellow one that everybody sees with the wiffle ball on top. I bought that, and I bought a bucket. It comes with like 20-something wiffle balls in it. I bought a bucket of wiffle balls, and the tee topper showed up, and I got to hit wiffle balls in the backyard yesterday. Stupid, I know.
5: You just want to hit some balls. It's a very guy thing. It's like, I just want to hit some balls off the tee.
23: I just went and took some rips. Yeah, it was awesome. Now, you know, I was sitting on the couch going, oh, my back. You know, but yeah, I was doing the wiffle ball thing yesterday.
5: Don't pull
23: it was
5: your
23: awesome.
5: Back out of place or anything.
23: No,
5: like that.
23: It was great. I had a lot of fun. So I love it. If anybody's looking for something like that for your kids or whatever, for kids, not for, you know, 50-plus-year-old dudes, but it's called the T-Topper. It's called the T-Topper, and it was a blast. It's by Bandit Sports. Bandit Sports has it out, and I bought this thing. It just pops it into the air, and you watch, and there you go. It's really for, like, if you want to hand-eye coordination for, like, if you play softball. Because I think they do it for baseball, too. They got the small one for backyard, you know, baseball and stuff. But I bought the one for the big wiffle balls. So, anyway. But, yeah, I thought it was cool. So I'm like, okay, I can do this.
5: 4th of July, you ever do a family wiffle ball tournament, family touch football?
23: I used to. No, we used to do a wiffle ball tournament. My cousin, who I talk about all the time, has a big backyard, and he actually cuts a wiffle ball diamond with fences and everything in his backyard. He's got about 3 acres, and he cut a wiffle ball field with a fence and everything in his backyard, and he used to have, like, the neighborhood over. And we'd go out to his house because back then it was out in, like, farm country. Now there's houses everywhere because of the subdivisions. But we would then go. It's where I grew up on our farm. It's maybe a mile away. So then we would bring all the fireworks up and light them off afterwards. And it was great. It was just a really cool weekend. And yeah, we don't do that anymore. So, but we used to. It was so much fun. So much fun back when I was, I don't know, my 20s and 30s. It was great. Had those tournaments. That was so much fun. Had a great time. So, do you do that? Your family get together and do that?
5: Well, we never had huge family gatherings, just the five of us, so.
23: Okay.
5: We'd go down and swim in the lake or stuff like that, but we were never playing tackle football in the yard or anything like that.
23: Right,
5: Maybe throw a softball around a little bit, but no organized game. We kind of lived out in the country, so it's not like there was a million families living next door where, you know, all the kids would gather around with their bikes and you know, for the most part, it was just me and my siblings.
0: Right. Yeah. So, by the way, somebody asked how much they cost. Depending on which one you buy, they're like, you can buy the bundles for like $69, $70, whatever, you know. So, that's the max. That's the max for them. I think there's one where it's just a tea, and the tea itself is, you know, like 90, but beyond that, just a bag of wiffle balls. I bought three bags of wiffle balls, and then I bought the topper, and it was like $60 or something like that. It wasn't overly expensive, but it's just cool. So anyway, 877-867-1670. Hit us up, please. Feel free to go ahead and do so. Again, 877-867-1670 if you want to find us. What else we got for you here? Anything over in the... I want to check the text line real quick. Oh, I don't even have it up and running today. My apologies. Didn't even have it up and running this morning. My apologies. Our buddy Tim says, big night last night. I was at the ballpark. Not as many people there for the Cincinnati Reds game, but Cincinnati fans did show up. There was quite a few red shirts in the crowd last night, but it was good to see the Brewers come back and get themselves a win. I'm a little nervous about their offense right now. They seem to be going into a slump. Tim, a little bit, yeah, I would agree. I don't know that I'm... Put it this way, I'm not thrilled. I'm not thrilled with where things are right now. I can agree with you on that. Oh, by the way, out of the 608, here's my 76 World Champion Reds Hutipole beer can. Just like your can, here's what 7-Up cans look like in our bicentennial year in 1976. And some Graf sodas in a happy can 4th of July. Oh, okay. Yeah. Oh, yeah. The 1975-76 World Series can. Yeah, I remember that from Hutipole. As a matter of fact, I got mine sitting right over there. I got both of them sitting right over there in the 7-Up can. Nice. Remember when you... Did you ever have a can collection, like a beer can collection, Grant?
5: Sometimes bottle caps. Grab them from the bar when you're little. Never cans. Excuse me. Sometimes bottle caps, though. Projects and stuff.
0: Yeah. I used to have like a can collection, and it was everywhere. I had them like up in shelves. My dad had put them around his bar and everything. But that was always the big thing, is we separated all the other cans, and then you had the World Series can collection that was up there. That was pretty cool. 877-867-1670, 877-867-1670. If you want to give us a shout, please feel free. Go ahead and do so. Dan in Reidsville says, love the opening with regards to the Supreme Court ruling on protecting women's sports. Sad to see common sense have to take too long to become official. Based on your excited tone, I assume you agree. Thanks for caring about the daughters everywhere. I do. I am not a fan of men playing in women's sports, period. And you can get mad at me all you want. If you're born a dude, you're a dude, unless you have a change and you go through, you know, all the things that go on, and that's your choice and that's your life, and I appreciate that. You be who you want to be. I'm not saying don't. But there's been too many examples of men that get into women's sports, and there's an unfair competitiveness there. And I agree. So the Supreme Court came down with that today, and so there you have it. Anyway, not that I want to get too deep into that. It's just, you know, my thing. Let's do this. We got Chuck Freeman going to be joining us next. We'll talk some Brewers baseball with him. He's probably still reeling from the two losses over the weekend from the Cubs, but they bounced back last night in what was kind of a boring game until the Brewers finally started to play a few runs and chipped away at it a little bit piece by piece. And then Joey Ortiz surprised the hell out of everybody and goes yard last night. And the Brewers get themselves a win. Trevor McGill looked really good last night. Is Trevor McGill an angry dude? Did you see him in the bullpen? Somebody was saying something to him. He's like, get away from me.
5: He's a closer.
0: Yeah. I know. You got that bulldog mentality. He was waving people off last night in the bullpen. So Trevor McGill comes in, gets the save last night. All is right with the world. 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
22: That was a Brewers win tonight. We've seen that before, but it was gritty. We had no luck early. We had five line drives that got caught. You know, the kid made an incredible play in center field. I hope he's okay. But an incredible play. And the line drive in right field by Gary that got caught. You know, Sal's line drive right at him. You know, he could go on and on, but we were having good at bats. We just couldn't come up with anything.
23: Come up with anything, and then finally they did. Joey Ortiz goes yard, and he would have been the least likely culprit, but nevertheless, he came through last night. Brewers get themselves a win, and now they're back at it again tonight. They've got game two of this four-game set. We bring in now, from the Locked On Brewers podcast, our guy Chuck Freeman. Chucker, how you been, pal?
9: Well, Michaels just got back from Vegas, and I'll tell you what.
23: I saw you out there, yeah.
9: Yeah, late June, it's 112 degrees out there, and you could fry the old saying, you could fry an egg on a sidewalk out there.
23: Yeah, well, you know what? But it makes for great pool time, doesn't it?
9: Oh, it does. Oh, yeah. And there's never a lack of pools and never a lack of bikinis out there. And
23: yeah,
9: it's all good. It's all good. But man, it's, you know, as they say, it's a dry heat. It's my first time ever in Vegas. And she had like a nurse's conference out there. So I went up there and hung out and bet on the Brewers every day at the sports book. I would never advise anybody to bet, but or how to do it. But man, you know that the Brewers are just never going to sustain a losing skid.
23: Right. No, I would agree with that. Well, that's what I was saying is bringing you in today. I said, man, I hope Chuck's okay because they got a win last night, but two losses to the Cubs. That's like the kick in the groin. Not a great weekend for the. So let me ask you this: Did the weekend at all being a blip on the radar change your mind about whether or not they should get an arm versus a bat?
9: Well, I always thought that they should get a bat anyway. I still think, despite Ortiz hitting the home run last night, that should not deter any of them from the Brewers. That is from going out and getting. A third baseman who could hit some power. I do think they need another bat in this lineup. The pitching, I think, you know, you look at the pitching right now. You can get Woodruff, and he's pitched two great starts since coming back, and he hadn't pitched in 2 months. You got Woodruff on the hill. You got Kyle Harrison, who's been great, and, of course, the Miz at the top. I like that three right there. Brewers aren't giving up any one of their top 100 prospects for anybody, so I don't see how. They're trading. They would not be in the market for Scooble or anybody else. So I'm telling you that right now. They're not going after a frontline pitcher.
23: Yeah, I never thought they were going to. I always thought if they got somebody, it would be an arm, but it would be an arm that's lower end, controllable, maybe like a third or fourth starter. They're not going to go after a top line guy. I never thought that they would.
9: No. But do they really need even one of those guys? Because they got those type of guys already.
23: Right,
9: and you're hoping, and if you give up a prospect for this guy, you're hoping he's going to come in and be good on every one of his starts. I'd take my chances with these front three guys that we just talked about here, and then fill in the numbers in the postseason, which really counts. You really need three, maybe that fourth guy. Murph is always finds creative ways to get by with that fourth guy, and other teams do too. But I'm looking at these front three guys as my three guys going up against the Dodgers or the Braves or whoever. Got to get there first, but I like my chances.
23: Yeah, I do too. Now, obviously, the Brewers, you know, trying to get to this All-Star break without, because so many years
0: under Council, they kind of limped to the All-Star break. They'd be really good. They'd be on fire, and all of a sudden, the last seven or eight games, they lose six out of eight, and you're kind of like, ah, oh, man, they really needed this break. If this team can win going into the All-Star break, keep the lead at 5.5 or better, I feel a lot better about this team going to the All-Star break, getting a little bit of a rest. Because you look at a guy like Yelich, he needs a rest. Even though Terang went yard last night, I think he needs a little bit of a rest. Maybe Sal Frelick just a little bit. You know, some of these guys just need to reset. Certainly William Contreras. So I think, you know, as all the rest is going to be good for everybody throughout Major League Baseball, I really think that this team, for where they've been, they really just kind of need a little bit of a reset right now. Would you agree?
9: Yeah, and they got a long road trip right before the All-Star break here. Bill, they'll play Thursday is their last home game against Cincinnati, and then they won't play again at home until July 17th. Mm-hmm. That's a little bit more than 2 weeks away, including the All-Star break. They have a big five-game set in St. Louis. They start this weekend in Arizona, five in St. Louis, and then three with Pittsburgh to finish it off. So that's a heck of a grind. But if you want to break it down in July, and I don't think you can really never look at it this way, but of the nine opponents they play in July, three of them, Bill, have got winning records. Now, you know how that always works out.
0: Right,
9: when you look
0: right.
9: at it like that, you say, oh, they got an easy month of July, and then you're sitting below 500. But, they got a tough road trip coming up here right after the Cincinnati game on Thursday.
0: Yeah, I agree with you 100%. The Cubs are on fire. Do you worry about the Cubs?
9: I think you always got to. They're 5.5 out. They're within at arm's length still, and they're obviously very much alive in the wild card, and you might have to see them in the postseason again, which is you don't want to. So I feel like with the Cubs, even if they don't win the division, they would obviously lose out in home field advantage in any series against Milwaukee, but you do. You always have to caution against those guys, and even though the Cubs came in here and the Sunday's game, when the Cubs won that game on Sunday, it was like they won Game 7 of the World Series. Did you see the dugout? Did you counsel in the top of the 10th? My goodness. He was that's the most emotion I've ever seen from that guy. And, he was letting it all hang out there. But I think the Cubs are always going to be – the Cubs are always going to be a threat. They are. I mean, I joke about them being team lifeless, and sometimes they just look they look dead out there. But still, like last night, they won in walk-off fashion against San Diego, and that's a good team. They just got a ton of injuries.
0: Any worry about Cooper Pratt? He came in and he was kind of on fire, hitting .353 at one point, and all of a sudden now you look at his at-bats and you're like, over the last 7-8 games, he's well under 100, sitting at about .053 right now, and just he looks a little bit lost, like they've adjusted to him somewhat.
9: Yeah, and that's exactly, I think, what happens. It happens to all the guys. Bryce Terang, it happened to Churio and all that. When these guys first come up, they might hit well and all that, but opposing teams, opposing pitching staffs, pitching coaches, the analytics, they're going to find the holes in Cooper Pratt's bat. I think that's what's happening right now. He went 0 for 2 last night. He's down to 2-11, 8 for 38 so far through 12 games. He's struggling. Another guy who's struggling, Bill, is Christian Yelich. Just the 5 home runs on the season, and I was mentioning this in my podcast last night. The last 2 games, he has not started. He, for whatever reason, possibly because it's the left-hander out there pitching, the last 2 lefties, Saturday and Monday night, was not in the starting lineup.
0: Yeah, in the last 2 weeks, he's batting .211.
9: Yeah.
0: 211. I mean, he's just not even making contact. And I said yesterday, he looks like he's up there just kind of like guessing. When he looks bad, he looks like he's trying to guess what it is they're going to throw to him, and he's guessing wrong and looks bad and looks fooled on every pitch. And that's where he's at, in my opinion, right now.
9: Yeah, and I feel like, too, Bill, when he is swinging the bat and he is making contact, the bat looks a little slow to me. I think gradually over the last couple of years, and then of course he could turn on a pitch. We've seen him turn on a pitch.
0: Right.
9: But I feel like that is, in my opinion, just a tad slow through the zone, the strike zone.
0: Mm-hmm. Yeah, he is just, he flat out has not looked good in any way, shape, or form. I'll tell you the guy that has, again, last night, the long ball that was chased down out in center field. Unfortunately, the center fielder crashed into the wall. But Vaughn, he was raking last night. Got a chopper in there, got a double down the line in there, and still batting .339. I mean, the guy is just raking whenever he gets an opportunity to.
9: Oh, and just continues to just destroy left-handed pitching. Yeah. And I think that the Reds are taking the Reds media and the fan base are all over Francona, their manager, saying, why are you letting this guy continue to hit against left-handers? They will not bring in a right-hander, and they got burned last week. They kept the left-hander in, and Vaughn had a bases-clearing double in that game. But he is great. He's been on fire right now. Interesting, because it's a big year for Vaughn, because I think they got some guys in the farm system who might be pushing down the road here. It's like, what are we going to do with Vaughn? Is he going to be a long-term solution, or is he just going to be warming up first base until some of these other guys get here to play first base?
0: The other guy that I have some questions about seriously now is Blake Perkins. I know they use him for defensive purposes, but the dude's batting 159. He's talking about another guy that's, you can only keep so many guys that are sub 220 on your line, on your roster, because you don't have options late in ball games for somebody that's going to come to the plate and pinch it for somebody else. Blake Perkins has speed. He can steal a base, and I know he's tremendous defensively in the outfield, but the dude's batting 159.
9: Murphy talks about Perkins like that's his first son.
0: Right.
9: That's how he talks about Murphy. Murphy just loves Perkins. And there's always, I feel like anytime Perkins struggles, there's always an excuse coming from Murphy regarding Perkins. But, you know, he had that home run a couple of weeks ago off the lefty. I forget who it was. But they need to do better and have someone in his spot. He's so good defensively. But, man, he starts way too many games for my liking, Bill. Every time I look at the card, Perkins is in the lineup again?
0: Mm-hmm.
9: My goodness. Yeah. You look at the lineup. I was looking at the lineup last night. I mean, I always look at the lineup, but I look at it and I see the lineup and I'm like, man, how is this team 20 games over the 500 mark? How are they dominating the Reds? Over the last 68 games, Bill, against the Reds, the Brewers are 49-19 against the Reds.
0: Mm-hmm.
9: You would think Cincinnati would stumble on a win once in a while, but they just don't.
0: Hey, speaking of Perkins, because I would assume he would be the odd man out, but when are we expecting, because I know Lockridge had the arthroscopic knee surgery about a week ago. When do they expect him back?
9: It sounds like July, a little bit later on in July. That's what the Brewers are talking. We'll probably get another, on Tuesdays, we always get an injury report from the Milwaukee Brewers. They always give the media an injury report. And the last one they said last week that he was going to come back late July, Randall Lockridge. Boy, it's an awful long time, but yeah, the laceration of the knee that you talked about, he needed a procedure done and all that. But I would think late July. Remember, he was starting nearly every game back early in the season when Churio was out.
0: Right. Yeah, and he was hitting the ball, and he was playing extremely well, and yeah, there was a lot of excitement for him until obviously he went crashing into the wall and, you know, did the laceration to the knee. So I'd love to see him be able to get back in the lineup sometime soon at some point, because God knows they could certainly use his bat if he can come back and give him anything offensively speaking. Chuck, where can they find you, man?
9: Bill, as always, Google, Spotify, Apple, wherever you download an audio podcast. 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That alerts you every time we drop an episode. All the content, just like the Bill Michaels Show, is 100% free. Wouldn't think of charging, Bill. And I said, the day you start charging, Bill, I'm right in line behind you, my friend.
0: There you go.
9: I don't see that.
0: Well, I think we spew too much crap to charge for it, so I get it. So, Chuck, always good to talk to you. I'm glad you didn't lose your shirt out there. Tell Shannon hi, because I saw a couple of pictures of her in the backdrop, and we will talk again next week.
9: You're going to say the bikini, right?
0: I saw that too. Yes. When you said bikinis, I'm like, I know exactly what you're talking about, because I saw that too. Yep.
9: Yeah,
0: no doubt.
9: Yeah. Hey, you and the listeners, have yourself a great 4th of July weekend, Bill, and you deserve it, my friend, and have a good one.
0: You too, bud. We'll get out on the course, too. Hopefully things settle down a little bit here as we get past the 4th of July. We'll get out on the course and play some afternoon.
9: Yeah, you bet. All right, man, have a good weekend.
0: All right, buddy, talk to you later. There you go. Chuck Freeman, Locked On Brewers Podcast, joining us for a couple of minutes on the Schneider Big Orange Hotline. All of our guests do appear on the Schneider Big Orange Hotline. 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
23: Phil Michaels Show. Getting ready for a big weekend upcoming. If you're going to get out to the lakes, go enjoy yourself. You're going to be out and about, maybe a little bocce ball or some pickleball, or maybe you just want to watch some of the World Cup, or maybe you want to watch some Brewers baseball, whatever it happens to be. The Social House in High Waters Bar and Grill, they got you covered. Social House on West Lisbon Road, Menominee Falls. Also, you've got High Water Bar and Grill. That is over there on Venice Beach Road in Oconomowoc. Both owned by Dan Della and his wife, Allison. They're great people, but just really fun places. So if you get an opportunity, either place for that matter, stop out. The one out on the lake is High Water. That's really cool, and they've got the seating right there on the peninsula, just right next to the water, next to the inlet right there, or Social House, which they've expanded, and they've grown, and now they've got more parking, and it's beautiful, the expansion. And they still continue to work on the rest of the landscape as they finish it all up. But great places, both of them. West Lisbon Road, Menominee Falls, Brookfield, that's Social House. And a High Water Bar and Grill, their new place. And we got to get that up on the placard, up on the video side of things. But that is right there on Venice Beach Road in Oconomowoc. And they've even got some docks out front. So if you do a little fishing, do a little boating, you can bring your boat, pull it right up, and you're good to go. So both places are going to be open and cranking and having a good time. Bring your friends, bring your neighbors, and all that kind of good stuff. 877-867-1670, 877-867-1670. If you want to give us a shout, please feel free. Go ahead and do so. The Johnny Cribbage says, how is Brewers Nation feeling about shortstop and third base right now? And I think that's a question I want to elaborate on, to be honest with you. I want to talk about that. But here's a little bit of breaking news for you coming up at the top of the hour. The Badgers are in the process of hiring the athletic director. Zach Heilprin is going to join us for a couple of minutes here at the top of the hour. We're going to talk about the new athletic director for the Wisconsin Badgers that's going to be coming in. We'll talk about all of that coming up here. But I do want to get back into the Brewer stuff and how you feel about the shortstop, the third base position, and then kind of go from there as to what your feelings are regarding the Brewers and maybe if you've changed your mind. I still think if they can do both, great, but I kind of think it's going to be more of an arm than it is a bat. But that being said, I don't allow that one series against the Cubs where they lose 2 out of 3 to kind of dictate the emotions, because they've just been so good all season long. It's, you know, like the Cubs right now, they're streaking, they're playing extremely good baseball. They played it early on in the season, and all I said was the Brewers just hang in the rearview mirror. Well, that's what the Cubs are doing now. They're hanging around in the rearview mirror, and you don't want to give them life. You don't want to give them life. So we'll talk more about that. But, hey, the Badgers look like they've got a new athletic director. We'll talk more about that when we return. Don't go anywhere. 3 more hours of the Bill Michaels Show coming up next.

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1: Well, the Brewers rallied from a 3-0 deficit to beat the Reds 5-3 last night. Joey Ortiz hit what proved to be the game-winning home run with a two-run shot in the eighth. It was his first home run since May 12th, and the two RBIs matched his total for the previous 16 games combined. Manager Pat Murphy was really happy to see Ortiz come through.
2: You know, the guy has done so much for us over the last 2 years, playing an elite shortstop, and then and just a trusted shortstop, going through everything he's had to go through this year, and then getting a chance to play short again. He makes an error and then comes through the way he did. I can't tell you. The whole team is so happy for him. You know, that's just, it's really special.
1: Milwaukee improved to 4-0 against the Reds this year. Same two teams tonight. Meanwhile, former Bucks guard Malik Beasley has been indicted on federal gambling charges, and it stems from his time with Milwaukee. Beasley allegedly agreed to tailor his performance based on prop bets in certain games, including against the Clippers when he grabbed a late rebound to hit the over on his total for the night. Former player Ed Davis also indicted. Beasley spent just one season with Milwaukee.
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1: Well, the first big surprise of the World Cup knockout stage came courtesy of Paraguay last night as they beat Germany on penalty kicks for just their second ever win in an elimination game. There are three more games today. The U.S. is going to have to wait till tomorrow to try and punch their ticket to the next round against Bosnia and Herzegovina. With this Wisconsin Sports Zone Network update, I'm Zach Heilprin.

0: number two of the Bill Michaels Show. How are we looking? Exciting news. The Brewers get themselves a win last night. Joey Ortiz goes yard. And somewhat shocks the world, but hey, he was batting 199 at the point, and he hit a bomb. Brewers get themselves a win, back at it again tonight. Looking forward to that. We got more analytics to talk about regarding the NFL, so that's going to be coming up in a little bit. We got some NBA rumors and all that kind of stuff as free agency is underway, but we understand that Wisconsin is at least about to hire an athletic director. We bring in now our buddy Zach Halperin, the sports director of WOZN in Madison, who was also double-dipping today doing the morning show. But, Zach, how close are they?
1: Yeah, I mean, all indications are that they're very close. Multiple reports, including ESPN, Pete Thamel, who's pretty locked into Wisconsin athletics. He's got some strong ties, I'll say that, mm-hmm. with the athletic department and those within it. So, yeah, it certainly sounds like Sean Eichhorst, the Texas deputy athletic director and the chief operating officer, is going to be the next AD at Wisconsin.
0: So what is, in what little we know or have researched so far, but what do we know about him?
1: So he's actually a familiar name. He is a Lone Rock native. So he's from Wisconsin. He went to UW-Whitewater. He played football at UW-Whitewater, was the Whitewater athletic director for 4 years, went down to South Carolina, then came back to Wisconsin, was the deputy AD under Barry Alvarez for several years as well, and then got the AD job down in Miami and was AD at Nebraska. And then obviously he got fired in 2017. And he got fired for there was not enough success, I will say that, mm-hmm. with the Nebraska football program. And he made a very similar, I wouldn't say a similar move, but he fired Bo Pelini in 2018 mm-hmm. because they were not winning the games that they were not winning the games that mattered. And he hired Mike Riley in his place, and it was a disaster. And Mike Riley, obviously from Oregon State, very close ties to Paul Christ, for that matter. But he's a familiar name and a familiar face, certainly for those in Madison.
0: So, you know, again, he's bounced around a little bit, which gives some people pause.
1: As it should.
0: Yeah, as it should. Obviously very familiar here, and I'm sure that was a big selling point, is the fact that he understands and knows and worked under. This is another guy, though, that's, again, got a tie to Barry Alvarez. And some said, you know, hey, McIntosh didn't work. They didn't want McIntosh. It did, you know, there was a lot of things about McIntosh he doesn't get credit for, because they did improve in many areas and get better and sustain success. So it wasn't like it was all terrible. But all you know is, oh, by the way, he's the guy that hired Luke Fickell, so people were mad about that.
1: And
0: but go ahead.
1: No, I mean, as well they should be, right? I mean, he went away from what had worked. Even though if it needed change, there needed to be I still think there needed to be a change with, mm-hmm. with what Paul Christ was doing. Things were not trending in the right direction. He just made a significant change. And you go back to 2022, when the move was made, there were not too many people that were saying it was the wrong move. It proved to be the wrong move. And then he abruptly resigns in April, and it leaves Wisconsin to find a new voice. And it's finding a new voice in a much different environment than when Barry Alvarez handed the keys over to Chris McIntosh. The world has changed. The college athletic world has changed significantly. I do think that Sean Eichhorst, having a little bit of a foot in the old world and also experiencing the new world at Texas, where they are one of the richest athletic departments in college, that he's got a background as a lawyer as well, so he's got a different background than maybe Chris McIntosh had, and it certainly probably brings a little bit of a different view, but also has an understanding of what Wisconsin is. He has spent the last 2011, so his last 15 years here somewhere else. Mm-hmm. Other than Wisconsin, he has gotten seasoned in other places. But I think there's a lot of people that look at his tenure in Nebraska and the reason he got fired, because football wasn't good enough, and he's coming here where football hasn't been good enough.
0: So here's my next question, and that is, because we all know you can be a great athletic director and a great person when it comes to, you know, shaking hands and kissing babies, but can he raise money?
1: Yeah. Well, I mean, that is the biggest part of it, too. I think, right. And I don't know the answer to that question. I think he was pre my time covering Wisconsin. He was gone by the time I started covering in 2013. So I don't have any personal, relationship with him. Chris McIntosh, I would not say was great at that. I would not. I mean, he was fine with some people, but Barry Alvarez was obviously great at it because he was a very personable guy, and he understood that that was part of it, and he actually liked that part of it. And I don't know that Chris McIntosh was ever a huge fan of it, but I think anybody taking this job has to understand that you have to become the face of the athletic department, and that's what Sean Eichhorst will be, and we'll see if he has to make a change here. At the position that's the most important in a university, and that is the head football coach, and figuring out how to make that better, and how to grow that, because that's the money that is right. is helping everything else grow and prosper in the university.
0: I got into this discussion last week, and there was a few people that were asking about the future of the Badger program. I said, look, the bottom line is this: if Luke Fickell wins with the group then that this year, and he gets 9 wins, we'll say. 9, God forbid 10, you know, maybe gets that win over Notre Dame, beats the team he's supposed to be, beats Iowa, beats Minnesota, all that. That's going to open eyes and go, okay, maybe the train's back on the track. And with the group that he has coming in the year after, which is so highly touted, if they can then get another winning season and look like, okay, they're climbing back up the mountain, that then, to me anyway, opens the spigots a little bit more for more money to start coming into the program. It's kind of like the cart before the horse. What are they going to do? Put more money into the program to make it a winner? Or do they got to be a winner before they start making more money? You know what I mean?
1: Yeah, absolutely. And let's be, I'm going to be fair about it. They put a ton of money into this roster build.
0: Yep.
1: Like they did. It's significantly more than what they had last year. So they had a lot of guys to replace. I mean, they're paying Colton Joseph over $2 million a year, right? So like they put money into this program, and they put money into this team, and if they can't win now, will they ever be able to win? But if you're looking at a team that was able to win before the money came in, I would look at Indiana, right? Like Cignetti was able to win that year, and then it came pouring in as that season came on, and now they're able to spend as much money as everybody else. I don't know if there's a billionaire out there waiting to see if Luke Fickell's any good before he wants to pour money into the program. There are certainly a number of well-off people that wanted to give him the best chance possible this year, and we'll see if it was enough. I do think that they have the talent enough to win 7, 8, 9 games, but will they actually do it?
0: Right.
1: I don't know the answer to that, because I have not seen anything here these first 3 years outside of a few anomalies, which would be the Illinois and the Washington game, that is the case. Now, again, and we were talking about this yesterday, me and Grant were talking about it on the morning show, is if they beat Minnesota at the end of last year, you look at those wins over Washington, Illinois a little bit different. You're finishing the year 3-1. Your lone loss is to the eventual national champion in a game that you were, it was 10-7 at half. So they play better down the stretch, and then just that Minnesota game is kind of hard to forget.
0: Yep, I completely agree. Had they won that game, we would have felt a lot better about the direction of the program, 100%. Here's my question for you, and I've only talked to him a couple of times. How personable is Luke Fickell when it comes to dealing with media and sponsors and boosters? And is he a guy that people really like when they get to know him in person? Because that's part of it as well.
1: It is. See, it's funny, because I think all these guys are different when the cameras are on as when the cameras are off. And no one was more like that than Paul Chryst. Paul Chryst, you turn a camera off, you turn the recorders off, and he becomes one of the more personable guys you've ever met. He loves talking with the players, I don't know if he loves talking with the media, but he loves talking football, and he was just a different guy when those lights went off. It didn't necessarily transfer into some of the other stuff that the head coach needs to be, because media savvy or being in front of the media is absolutely something you have to be. Luke Fickell has been in front of the media more than any other coach, and we've had less access to like the rest of his staff. Like it's been the one message coming out for the most part, especially during the tough times, where you only get his message. And he can be prickly at times when things are not going well. There have been a few press conferences where he has taken issue with questions. I'll say, after Phil Longo got fired, and we kept on asking questions about Phil Longo, and he's like, why are we asking questions about Phil Longo? Well, you just fired your offensive coordinator, guy. We need to talk about that. And then when the Chris McIntosh situation here as well, when he decided to resign, the questions, some people, he hated that it was coming back to the same thing over and over again. So there have been a couple times, but for the most part, he's been good and he's answered questions and he's been available. And I can't really complain considering what, Paul Chris didn't really give you much. And Luke Fickell, I don't know that he gives you much, but he at least talks more.
0: Right.
1: And you can try and cut it up.

0: They'll make it all official, I'm sure, soon. Initial press conference will somewhat happen, and we all know that that's going to eventually be, hey, what are you going to do with Luke Fickell if they lose? I mean, you know, everybody's going to ask what the eventual outcome could possibly be. Absolutely, 100%. Good stuff as always, Zach. Appreciate it, pal.
1: All right, thanks, Bill.
0: Thanks. There you go. We got some other breaking news. LeBron James is coming back for another season. He will not be with the Lakers. He has told the Lakers, move on without me. He's returning for his 24th season. In all likelihood, he's going to end up with the Golden State Warriors. They're the ones that are pursuing him heavily. So it looks like LeBron James, while he did say, I'm coming back for my 24th season, but it will not be with the Lakers. He is moving on. A lot of people believe that he is going to end up most likely at Golden State before it's all said and done. So we'll have to wait and see. But, you know, according to ESPN, he informed the Lakers he just is looking to play elsewhere. The news stops the speculation that he would retire at the end of this past season at 41 years old. James spoke with the Lakers president, Rob Pelinka, about his decision before the start of free agency last night out of courtesy and appreciation for their run together. Despite his age and the advanced basketball miles on his body, he averaged 20.9 points, 7.2 assists, and 6.1 rebounds in 60 games as one of the most productive players in the league. Alongside Luka Doncic, Austin Reeves, James helped lead the Lakers to the number four seed in a stacked Western Conference, but with Doncic and Reeves each sideline during the postseason, they just couldn't get past him. So what's left for him to do? Now we just kind of wait and see, but it seems like at least the talk is that he could end up, or most likely to end up, with Golden State before it's all said and done. But you got LeBron James now coming back for a 24th season, and he's going to do it with a different team other than the Lakers. Now, there is some talk about him finishing his career in Cleveland, too. Now, there's a little bit of that's more of a sentimentality to it, but there's some other talk about that as well. So there you go. LeBron James coming back for his 24th season. This portion of the program brought to you by our friends at Burn Pit. Go to burnpitbbq.com. We all know we're going to be grilling, right? So if you stop into Walmart, you can stop into some Meijer stores. 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Whether it's out in the open or there's some showers and thunderstorms in the area, then you can be doing it, say, under the confines of the open door garage or up under a tent or on some kind of a platform or something that you're going to have covered. 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
3: Everyone poops. It's not just the name of a classic potty training book. It's a universal truth. Even though everyone does it, almost no one wants to talk about it. Dr. Tricia Pasricha wants to change that. She's the author of a new book. It's called You've Been Pooping All Wrong. And she says there are three critical P's of pooping. The first is propulsion. Both the voluntary push you exert and the involuntary contractions that happen naturally within your body. Top line, when you feel the need to go, don't hold it. The second P is pliability, which refers to stool softness. The keys to this one are making sure you're drinking enough water and eating enough fiber. And the last P is for pelvic floor. If you can get your knees up above your waist while you're on the toilet, like on a stool or a garbage can or a stack of books even, that can make all the difference. I'm Dr. Sanjay Gupta, helping you live a better life.
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5: The Brewers are in first place in the NL Central as they look to win the division for the fourth straight year. We're talking baseball on The Fan.

0: Phil Michaels Show. On this Tuesday edition, it is a Taco Tuesday, which is fantastic. Everybody can always use tacos. Because going on this weekend, you're going to have, you know, you're going to have all kinds of grilling out going on. But Taco Tuesday and all kinds of good stuff. And Free Tab Tuesday going on over at Curly's Waterfront Sports Bar and Grill on Pewaukee Lake. And it's warm out. You can sit outside on that deck and watch the boats go in and out and maybe get yourself some good beverages and watch the Brewers game tonight. Curly's Waterfront Sports Bar and Grill, Pewaukee Lake on Lakeview Boulevard. And it's going to be a hotbed of boats going in and out and a lot of lakeside fun going on this weekend. And even today, for that matter. So if you're looking for something cool to get, maybe go in and get one of those big chef salads that I like out there so much. Otherwise, they've got a ton of great food, and it's Free Tab Tuesday. And that means that if you're sitting at a table and they call your number, boom, anything you've had, your beverages, food, free. There you go. 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Now, the breaking news, if you're just tuning us in, is the fact that the Badgers seem to have their man. And it is being reported that Sean Eichhorst, who is currently holding the deputy athletic director's job and chief operating officer for the football title anyway at Texas, he is going to be the next athletic director coming into the Badgers organization. And you've got a Lone Rock, a Wisconsin, out of Lone Rock, native. A lot of ties to the state. He went to Marquette University, got a law degree in 1995. The director of athletics at UW-Whitewater from June of 99 through December of 2003. He was also the deputy athletic director at UW with Barry Alvarez and Company, as you heard earlier, from 2009 to 2011. Very familiar with everything that goes on here in the state of Wisconsin. Obviously knows the area extremely well, but more so than anything, how personable will he be to bring additional money and such into the organization? So he is somebody with ties to Barry. Some of you like it, some of you don't, but now you just got to wait and see. But it's reported that he is going to be the next athletic director at the University of Wisconsin. Do you like the move, Grant? I don't know enough about the guy, really, other than just kind of his resume. But do you like the move?
1: Yeah, I also don't know enough. I also think so many of these athletic directors, Chris McIntosh being one, can be good or bad athletic directors who are defined by one hire that they make. Meaning I think a good athletic director right. can make one bad hire, and it sinks him. And that's always how he's perceived. And I think a bad athletic director could get lucky and make a great hire, and everybody thinks he's great, you know, for that reason.
0: Right.
1: I was just going back and reading some of his quotes when he fired Bo Pelini at Nebraska. Who was a pill, right? Like, Bo Pelini was a jerk, and he did himself no favors. But it's a lot of the same stuff that we kind of heard around here when they hired Paul Christ. It's like, yeah, right. we're winning a lot of games, but we're not winning the games that matter. Yeah. We're not beating the best teams, and we think we can do more. So I don't know if it's a good or bad hire. That part of it is interesting to me. There's a lot of symmetry, or there's a lot of parallels there.
0: Yeah, I'm kind of like, well, they got their guy. And I think at this point, you just find out how much money he can raise. And his biggest oversee is to probably sit down with Luke Fickell, all the coaches eventually, but Luke Fickell, and say, where are we? Because he knows that when he was at Nebraska, things did not go well in the football program, and that ultimately cost him his job. So let's see where we're at. This is what's going to happen. He's going to come in, say all the right things. I'm going to oversee everything. I'm going to look at everything. Obviously, it's about fundraising. There's going to be all the questions about that, and then he's going to move on. And then after that, it's going to be, let's just wait and see. And it is going to be a one-hit wonder. It's either going to be one season of close but no cigars or dismal failure, or it's going to be a season of success. Now, the biggest problem he's going to face is, let's say they get 7-8 wins, but a couple of the wins that you really want escape them. And then he's got a decision to make. Are we better this year, or are we just treading water? Because if you're just treading water, then you got to make a move. But if they are significantly better this year than what they've been in the past, then obviously the decision's made. Then you hang on to Luke Fickell, and then you get into the next season, and then you hope that all those guys that he's been recruiting in a top 25, top 20 recruiting class still make their way to Wisconsin and find their way to campus, and then everything's going to be right with the world from there. But if it turns out to be a meh type of season where they're really not showing a ton of improvement, but they got some wins and their schedule's not as tough. And then you got a decision to make.
1: You're saying it would be easier and maybe better for all involved if they were either awesome or they sucked completely.
0: Right. It makes that decision that much better.
1: Sure. It would be a middling situation.
0: Or easier. Yes.
1: Maybe some of it, you know, I don't know how the politics and logistics of college sports work, but maybe if it's middling, you know, this I-Course fella talks to some of the big donors, talks to some of the biggest supporters, say, okay, well, what do you guys feel about this? And if they feel like it's heading in the right direction and said, no, we're ready to invest more and ready to, I don't know, maybe that plays a role into the decision to keep a coach or not. I'm not sure exactly who holds the most weight, because money's now, you know, more important than ever before. Not that boosters weren't important 20 years ago, but now if the money dries up, you know, you struggle to field a football team. You struggle to get players on the field.
0: Yep. So that's where we're at with Wisconsin. Now the other breaking news of the day, LeBron James says 24th season. He's coming back for it. I can't believe it's 24 seasons. 24th season he's coming back for. And the most likely candidate, he doesn't say this publicly, but he just says it will not be with the Lakers. Everybody knows that there's been a lot of room making, we'll say, to move pieces around to put him at Golden State. As to whether or not he actually goes there, we'll have to wait and see. There's been also some discussion about him possibly going back to Cleveland for one more run, because Cleveland, James Harden wants a new deal in Cleveland. Cleveland was in the Eastern Conference Finals, and they kind of felt like maybe they had that legitimate shot. They just needed one more piece. Could LeBron James put them over the top? And then the question is going to be, is what is he going to be willing to play for? Some say he can do it for, you know, as little as $10, $11, $12 million in a year, or if obviously his value is higher than that, then maybe he does take quite a bit of money and just kind of ride off into the sunset. I got to think that he's probably coming back one more time for a quest at a championship. And where more likely are you going to get back to a finals? In the Eastern Conference with Cleveland, and a rather weak Eastern Conference at that, or going to, say, Golden State and trying to make a run there with Steph Curry and company, so you got an inside-outside game. I don't know. I don't know that he wants to play alongside James Harden, that's for sure.
1: Well, that's the thing, is I think Cleveland, if the talent lined up a certain way, then maybe he'd be into it. I don't know if next to James Harden and Garland, like, he'd kind of be the third ball carrier. I don't know. I'm just interested to watch. I'm interested to follow. I think the NBA is having a fascinating week or two. Yeah. I think it's great for the league. And I know, so Jim Ozarski's on vacation this week, so I asked Frank Madden, who does Hoop and Lockdown Bucks, to come in. And we'll talk Bucks, but there's also players around the NBA going everywhere. This is when the NBA, to me, is at its best. Big names and rumors and crazy trades. Like, this is good, interesting offseason fodder to me.
0: Yeah, and still haven't seen Brown out of Boston. The rumors are just circulating, but there's no hot take right now for Jaylen Brown out of Boston. And they put him on the chopping block a couple of times now, and he does not necessarily want to be there and be second fiddle to Tatum. But they have not found a trade partner that's going to make them significantly better. And now you've got to figure out a way to put the, you know, stuff back in the horse if they don't trade him away. So that's a whole interesting scenario as well. So all of that going on right now in the NBA. In the meantime, you know, not much coming out of the NFL other than maybe some of the analytics. So we were talking some Pro Football Focus stuff yesterday. I got more today that I want to get into. Brewers baseball. But this is efforting into that kind of dead period where between now and, I don't know, say the third week of July, when you start to get guys reporting at NFL camps starting to come back, this is kind of that dead period of sports. You got obviously the World Cup going on, but beyond that, it's baseball, All-Star game coming up, just a lot of things flying around about the rumors and innuendos regarding the NBA as NBA free agency is getting ready to get started today. It's today, right? It's today that the NBA gets started with free agency today. I believe.
1: Yeah, I think you might be right. So I guess I'd have to double check, because I thought the league year started on the 6th, because that's when the Giannis trade becomes official. But let me check that real quick.
0: But I think they can start making moves and kind of preliminary stuff. Is I think, if I'm not mistaken, where people are going out on the free agent market today. And maybe they can sign them, but they can't announce the signings until the 6th.
1: Sure. It begins at NBA free agency will begin officially tonight at 6 p.m. Eastern.
0: There
1: interesting.
0: You go.
1: I always there thought it go. Was the middle of the day. I kind of like, you know, 5 p.m. You can do like a nightly. You could do an ESPN special live with it. I kind of like that being in the evening.
0: Yeah. So there you go. So anyway, that's that's everything that's going on. So let's do this. Frank Madden is going to be joining us when we come back. And as he had mentioned, Frank Madden talks Bucks, NBA, and he is with, who's he with? Brew Hoop and the Locked On Bucks podcast?
1: Yeah, so he founded Brew Hoop. He's an editor. Now mostly he just does Locked On Bucks with our friend Justin Garcia, who's been on before too. So Frank's been doing a long time. He's great.
0: So we're going to get Frank Madden. He's going to join us. We'll talk a little bit about the situation with the Bucks. We'll talk even more about the rest of the NBA. So stay tuned for that. 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You're like, ooh, that doesn't look good. 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
10: A better life with Dr. Sanjay Gupta.
11: When we talk about how much exercise someone should get, current guidelines call for about 150 minutes of moderate intensity exercise or 75 minutes of vigorous intensity exercise every week. New study out of the UK makes a strong case for vigorous exercise if and when you can do it. Now, researchers determined that even little bursts of vigorous exercise can significantly reduce someone's risk of 8 different diseases: dementia, type 2 diabetes, fatty liver disease, chronic respiratory disease, chronic kidney disease, immune-mediated inflammatory diseases, major cardiovascular events, and atrial fibrillation. We're not talking about complicated training programs here. Just work with what you can into your everyday life. If you are breathless and unable to speak in complete sentences, then you've hit the mark. I'm Dr. Sanjay Gupta, helping you live a better life.
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20: 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Rookie brings the positivity. And you get a perfect blend of Packers news and morning mayhem.
21: I think we're always building. We're always looking toward trying to add positional size. I think that the character component of these two young men that we're able to draft matters a ton. I think we've talked a lot at Taylor's press conference about style of play and identity and who we want to be and the things that we want to do. Takes processors, people that can think the game, that can attack space and create advantages, that are going to play on both sides of the ball, that are big at their positions. That's how you also take advantage of space.
0: Of your Milwaukee Bucks. Welcome back into the program. Big night tonight. LD's Barbecue. 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And if you're going to be heading down, first of all, it's going to be warm. We all know that. 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They're going to have the barbecue tonight. And they have just such a great crowd that shows up down there in Walworth County, Main Street in East Troy, Wisconsin. 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And Leon's still hanging in there with us. 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A lot of NBA news going on. Frank, how you doing today, man?
22: Although, as a Bucks fan, I've had better weeks and days, but, you know, hey, new world of Milwaukee Bucks and adjusting to a world without Giannis.
0: Well, that's part of it, is there's this kind of kick to the solar plexus as we see, again, yet another star in the state of Wisconsin grows up before our very eyes and then goes off somewhere else to kind of end his career. We would assume he's going to end it in Miami, if not somewhere else beyond that. But now the rebuild begins. And for what the Bucks got in return, for the draft choices they got, what is your level of optimism for the Milwaukee Bucks, say, over the next couple of years?
22: Yeah, I mean, I think just from a transactional perspective, I mean, you know, you can litigate. I think it's possible they could have done better if they had moved Giannis a year ago. But certainly I think they were correct in not making a move at the deadline. You know, they couldn't have gotten the pick that they used on the A-ment at the deadline just because of some of the trading rules around draft picks. And certainly the noise around Jaylen Brown's value, I think at this point, you know, they probably did about as well as they could have, you know, for making a trade right now in that deal with the Heat. And yeah, I mean, I think, look, Bucks have not had obviously many lottery picks over the last 10, even going back to basically Giannis's pick in 2013. And obviously the first round picks have not by and large been particularly promising since Giannis. Mm-hmm. But, you know, I think at this point, you know, if you're the Bucks, like you just basically need, and again, we call them lottery picks, but, you know, you just need chances. You need bites at the apple. You need to have, you know, find young talent, and you know not every guy is going to pan out, but you have to hope that, you know, not just out of Braden Burry's and Nate Amend, but, you know, some of the other guys in the roster, obviously Ryan Rollins, you know, Prince was probably the best example of a guy that broke through over the last couple of years, a young player who's still only, you know, 23, 24 years old. You know, you have to hope that between this kind of bigger group of guys that some of them, you know, hit, and obviously some of them, like a Jaime Jaquez, if they keep him, I mean, he's already like, you know, second and sixth man of the year. He's a rotation worthy NBA player, but you hope obviously that you get at least a couple guys that become ideally like top three on a real playoff team type of players, right? Maybe, mm-hmm. maybe not a Giannis level guy, maybe not ever an MVP or an all NBA first team guy, but, you know, if you can nab a guy that even becomes an all-star out of the mid to late lottery, I mean, I think everybody would feel pretty great about that, but I mean, the reality of where they are is they're kind of at sort of square one. And again, there's some talent on the roster, guys of different ages, sort of different stages. You know, Khalil Ware is coming into his third year. Again, I'm fascinated to see by what those guys become. I'm sure some of them will wash out, but hopefully some of these guys will ultimately be part of the team that, you know, in 3-4 years begins to hopefully be, you know, a playoff team that people can be excited about again.
0: Did they get it right with Taylor Jenkins?
22: Yeah, I think regardless of what you look at over the past, you know, year or 2-3 years, I mean, to me, if you kind of diagnose, like, where did things go wrong for the Bucks, I would argue they probably, like, Mike Budenholzer's sort of time with the franchise was kind of up when they fired him. We can obviously debate and say, well, it would have been better off keeping him given what came after. But I think probably the big error was the hirings post Mike Budenholzer rather than the firings. Obviously the Griffin hiring, you know, kind of went south from kind of almost the outset, and then bringing Doc in and then sticking with Doc, obviously I think he just kind of ran out of ideas and the game passed him by. So I look at Taylor Jenkins as, you know, I wish we could have had Taylor Jenkins a year ago, you know. I will forever be curious what last season might have looked like if Giannis had been healthy and you had a younger, talented coach like Taylor Jenkins in charge of that team a year ago. But alas, they have him now. And when they hired him, you know, my view was this is a guy who probably was kind of the perfect guy to come in when you're a team that you're not sure if you're going to be young and rebuilding or if you're actually going to be competing and trying to win games. Because, you know, he showed he could take a young rebuilding team in Memphis and grow up with a bunch of young players and turn them into a 2-seed, a team that, you know, was competing in the playoffs and, you know, had some bad luck with injuries themselves. So I think he's a great fit. You know, culturally, he knows Milwaukee. He's a connection back to that Budenholzer era, which I think now we look back on very, very fondly, given what came after it. And, you know, ultimately the proof is going to be, I'd say, not in the wins and losses over the next, you know, couple of years, but certainly you hope that he has a runway to develop talent over the next couple of years. And then that eventually, you know, sets the table for him to ultimately kind of return this team to maybe not championship contention, you know, in the next 2-4 years, but hopefully be a team that can, you know, be a consistent playoff contender. And then, you know, again, depending on the talent he gets, maybe more than that. So I'm a big fan of the hire, and again, he's not going to have the easiest job here over the next couple of years, but I'm excited for what he can do. And I think some of the development stuff he did in Memphis is also encouraging, since that's kind of going to be job number one here in Milwaukee.
0: Do you like that at least reportedly Jimmy Haslam had a hand in the trade and the evaluation of the trade for Giannis?
22: I mean, I think, you know, again, like, everybody would probably rather hear that the owner is just, you know, passive. He hires, spends money on top coach, top executive, and then basically sits back and lets them make all the decisions. That said, I think we'd be naive if, you know, we thought you'd have billionaires that were going to allow decisions about, you know, the greatest player in franchise history and not weigh in on that to some extent. So, look, at this point, you know, I was, especially by the end of that, given the Jaylen Brown package and kind of the discussions now that Jaylen Brown may not have the market that the Celtics were hoping for him to have. I certainly didn't kind of want to reset around Jaylen Brown. So I was fine if he was putting his thumb on a scale saying, hey, I'm okay with rebuilding and going young. That to me is not unreasonable for ownership to weigh in on, because again, like, a lot of this also comes down to, this is a business. Are you going to be able to sell tickets with, you know, a very young team when you're not winning games, versus are you trying to be competitive? So, look, I'm glad the Bucks, whether it was purely John Horst, whether it was Jimmy Haslam, Wes Edens weighing in, I'm glad that they went the young route. And I think there's still some decisions to be made with Tyler Hero and Miles Turner. You know, some of the vets here, do they keep those guys or try to recycle them into more future assets? But I think they ended up in an okay place, but I think there's certainly a much broader discussion about Jimmy Haslam's involvement, you know, the decisions around Doc Rivers, some of those other things, where I think Bucks fans are justified in being wary, especially given, you know, Haslam's history with the Browns and obviously the lack of success they've had there. So we'll see. We'll see what happens. We'll see if he buys out Wes Edens at some point as well, in which case he'd be, you know, kind of the majority owner. But for now, obviously, they've obviously chosen a path, and it's a rebuilding path that I'm okay with given the circumstances.
0: With all the movement right now in the NBA, and obviously LeBron has just announced that he's coming back for his 24th season, but it's not going to be with the Lakers. There's rumors about him going to Golden State, possibly back to Cleveland, could team up with Giannis down in Miami. I mean, there's all kinds of things flying around out there. The Blazers making moves, and you've got so much Warriors, like we said, eyeing LeBron and Ja Morant. His run with the Grizzlies has come to an end in the trade to the Blazers. So, and Porzingis is going back with the Dubs, and you know, all this is, are you enjoying this time of year when it comes to the NBA and the remake of the NBA, if you will?
22: I mean, as just an NBA fan, I think it's certainly interesting, right? I mean, I think there's a broader discussion we could have about, you know, is the fact that the NBA is kind of most popular around transactions, right? Like July 1st and the trade deadline, you know, back when I was writing about them, you know, like the most popular traffic days on Bruhoop when I was running that site was trade deadline and first day of free agency and draft night, right? It's like, yeah. Is that a healthy sign for the league that people are most interested in sort of the, you know, trading and signing free agents and that stuff rather than the game itself? I think there's at least some worry that, you know, it kind of commodifies the game rather than making it about the actual game on the floor. But, you know, I mean, when you're a team like the Bucks now, you're not going to be contending for a championship. So you have to find, as fans, sort of interest in other parts of the process, which, you know, of course, I think Summer League, people are going to be very interested in seeing how these young guys play in Summer League. I think there's just going to be, I'm very curious to see, again, how they manage the roster and the players that they have. They have some flexibility between, you know, the players I mentioned, but also they have a trade exception that they got in the Miami deal, which was kind of a sneaky, like, win, I think, out of that deal, shipping Bobby Portis out as well. So they could take on more salary and basically, you know, have a team attach picks or younger players to get the Bucks to kind of take some salary, which, again, in an environment where so many teams are very conscious of their spending, there are certain advantages, certainly, if you're a team like the Bucks, who, let's be honest, don't have the pressure to win and have some ability to take on salary in exchange for future assets. So it's a different kind of fandom in ways, you know, whether right. You're talking about the Bucks or the league in general. But I don't know, like on the LeBron thing in general, like I think there's been some splitting. It seems like maybe Golden State is the most likely destination. Maybe Anthony Davis goes with him in a trade from Washington. I don't know. Like, it's going to be theater. I don't know.
0: Yeah.
22: I don't think it's necessarily going to work, but it would certainly be interesting to see a extremely old star-laden Warriors team try to combat, you know, OKC and the Spurs in the West. But, you know, look, I think one thing from, like, the lottery reform and all that, I mean, I think more teams are going to be going for it. I think you're going to see far fewer teams are really, I don't think any teams are really going to be what I call off-season tanking, where they just intentionally don't get good players because you don't, you know, you're trying to be as bad as possible. So I think there's some positives that we'll see in that regard. But again, it is a different league certainly than probably when I was, you know, growing up watching the Bucks, you know, more in like the 90s, right, where you didn't have Twitter, you didn't have all these other right. kind of all the noise around it. So I'm a little nostalgic for that, but I don't know, maybe, let's just say maybe some similarities between early 90s when I first started watching the Bucks and where they are right now, for better or worse.
0: Here's the next question, and I've been told don't get settled on what you see roster-wise just yet. I get a sense that there is going to be a deal or maybe two made. The whole discussion about Tyler Hero, obviously bringing him back to Milwaukee, but then again, he's also got a contract that he's going to be due next year, and he's going to make probably more money than they're going to be willing to pay. Do you think he's now on the auction block, that they could be making a move, and they're just sitting very quietly right now?
22: Yeah, it's funny, right? They can't officially finalize the trade until July 6th because of some of the cap rules and the trade and everything. I'm sure the Bucks don't mind that they can't officially talk about it because, you know, there's no pressure to do a Tyler Hero press conference right now, or at least the next few days, because I think certainly they... It sounds like there is, let's just say, an openness to moving Hero. I imagine, again, some of this comes down to, you know, do you want to try to be a 35 to 38 win team, or are you okay being a, you know, 25 win team? And I'm kind of alluding to the idea of, you know, are you trying to get rid of Hero and Miles Turner, who are really kind of the only, you know, kind of proven veteran contributors, like guys that you could actually see starting on a decent team. You know, are you willing to trade those guys and get more picks and kind of, you know, replenish your cupboard of assets? I think, again, I'm curious what ownership's view of that is, you know, given this is still a business. But I think, I imagine they're absolutely looking at what those options could be. I don't think they're going to necessarily make a move just to make a move. But I think that for that reason, and it may be a little while, I don't think necessarily, you know, a Hero return or trade happens in the next day. I could see that being more of a, you know, let the chips fall from free agency, and then teams that maybe have some flexibility, or maybe teams that didn't get the guys they wanted, now they're looking for kind of secondary options of how they can add veteran depth and, you know, maybe a starter, obviously, if you're talking about Turner or Hero. That would probably be more of what I would expect. So I don't think anybody's leading off their free agency by trying to trade for Hero necessarily, but over the next week, perhaps that becomes, you know, like a fallback if they don't manage to get other guys that they're targeting.
0: Right. Frank, great stuff. Appreciate it. And we'll talk again real soon as news continues to break all throughout the NBA and specifically with the Bucks. Okay?
22: Thanks, Phil. Take care.
0: Thanks, pal. There you go. Frank Madden from Brew Hoop and Locked On Bucks podcast. You can find his stuff there as he joins us on the Schneider Orange Hotline. Let's do this. We'll step out. We'll take a quick break. We'll come back. We got a lot more of the Bill Michael Show. Don't go anywhere. We'll be back right after this.
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1: 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They've got the Drop Dead Blonde, the Lakeside Pale Ale. 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And don't forget also that Point Brewery now has a whole slew of NAs as well. So they've got NA beers that they're now making. They've got the Great Outdoors NA, which is awesome, the Great Outdoors, the Snow Pilot, the Amber NA. So they've got all of that. The Great Outdoors is kind of a wheat-based beer. Not quite as hoppy, but it's a wheat-based beer. So they've got the Great Outdoors NA plus the Snow Pilot and the Amber Lager. And in addition to that, they've got all kinds of other good stuff. They've got the Special Lager, the Amber Lager, the Light, the Point Light as well. I always talk about the Drop Dead Blonde, 99 calories or less. They got the Midnight Black Lager. So plenty of things there, including the Great Outdoors specifically. You can get into that. Or if you want to get into the soda side of things, because maybe you've got the kids that you're going to be thinking of, or maybe the kid in you, they've got the root beer. They've got the Kitty Cocktail, the Orange Creamsicle, the Black Cherry. They've got a Vanilla Cream, and my favorite is the Concord Grape. Love the Concord Grape. So the kids, you got them taken care of as well. Don't forget, shop local. Shop right there in Stevens Point, Wisconsin. They're brewed right there in Stevens Point. Point Brewing, a brewing excellence since 1857. And thanks to them for being a part of the program. Certainly appreciate that. Okay, 2 hours down. We got another 2 hours yet to go. We'll talk some Brewers baseball. Are you, as we had mentioned a little bit earlier, are you kind of thinking to yourself, the Brewers are where we want them? Are you a little bit concerned? Get into that. We can talk about that. So that's a discussion. Who are, at this point, are you thinking, when you're getting a couple of these guys back, who are you going to be sending down? Or maybe who are you going to be kind of eyeballing if you want to start thinking about making a deal? You think about that as well. 877-867-1670, 877-867-1670. You want to hit us up, please feel free. Give us a shout. Please feel free, give us a shout. We'd love to hear from you. 877-867-1670. Let's talk about it. Got a lot of stuff coming up. A lot of stuff coming up regarding the Brewers. And then kind of go from there. We got more of the Bill Michaels Show. 2 hours down, 2 hours yet to go. Don't go anywhere. We'll be right back. Stay tuned.

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5: Well, Wisconsin's reportedly settled on a new athletic director. ESPN, the first to report that the Badgers are planning to hire Texas Deputy Athletic Director and Chief Operating Officer Sean Eichhorst as Chris McIntosh's replacement. Eichhorst served as athletic director at Nebraska and Miami in the past. He's a Wisconsin native who was also the Badgers' Deputy Athletic Director under Barry Alvarez from 2007 to 2011. He replaces McIntosh, who abruptly resigned in April to take a job with the Big Ten office. Turning to the Brewers, they will face off against the Reds again tonight at American Family Field. Milwaukee 51-31, their best start to a season ever. But to hear manager Pat Murphy talk, it's not something he's celebrating because he doesn't think they're playing well.
6: Even if we're winning games, we got to get on it. We got to get on how we play the game. And I'll feel then that we've got a franchise record or something like that when we play like that. But right now, it's hard to feel that.
5: Milwaukee will send Brandon Sproat to the mound tonight. He's 2-4 with a 5.43 ERA. The Reds counter with Rhett Lauder. He's 3-5 with a 4.81 ERA. First pitch is slated for 6:40.
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5: Former Bucks guard Malik Beasley has been indicted for allegedly being part of a gambling scheme where he agreed to tailor his performance based on prop bets in certain games. And U.S. men's national team still has one more day to wait before they'll be on the pitch for the knockout stage of the World Cup against Bosnia and Herzegovina. With this Wisconsin Sports Zone Network update, I'm Zach Heilprin.

0: show. How we looking on a Tuesday? Brewers going to win. LeBron's coming back, but not going to be playing with the Lakers. Where he's going to go, we'll have to wait and see. Some more analytics regarding the NFL. So many things to talk about today. You want to get a hold of us, great way to do it. 877-867-1670. 877-867-1670. 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All the numbers right there on your screen if you're following along at home. Good stuff. Graham Bills alongside and the left side of the infield of the Milwaukee Brewers, Cooper Pratt, came up and was on fire. So there was this euphoria, like, oh, God, here we go. Good defense at third, good defense at short, got a bat in the lineup, now he's cooled off. Cooper Pratt now down to 211. Am I concerned? Little bit. It's going to be kind of how he adjusts. But if you look at his splits over the last couple of weeks, last week he basically didn't get a hit. He was 1 for 19. They kind of said, okay, where's the hole in your swing, and let's get after it. So here's what you have to be careful of. If you got a young guy that comes up and he starts to kind of get after it, right? And then he's had a ton of success in the minor league system, and all of a sudden they kind of figure him out. One of two things happen. Either one, they swing through it and they get out of it and they kind of go, okay, I've got my confidence back. Or two, they can lose their confidence in a heartbeat. And all of a sudden just start thinking of, they start pressing. Like, I'm thinking of this, I'm thinking of that. You start pressing and you start going through that motion, so to speak, of, I'm going to think about this. This is, you start to think about it too much, basically. And you really start to struggle, and then you lose your confidence. There's a fine line between all of that. Competitors want to swing. I mean, he's still in that motto of, I'm just going to go out there and just swing and rip it. But he's flailing right now, to say the very least. So the left side of the infield is not giving you much. When I say Joey Ortiz right now is giving you more than Cooper Pratt is, you're kind of putting palm to forehead going, wait a minute, what? But it's true. So does the left side of the infield right now still need attention? And I think it's way, way too early to say whether it's going to be, yeah, I got to do this, we got to trade for that, we got to get a bat, But I think it is a legitimate topic because, God forbid, this stay as is, you can't go like this. Now, again, it's only been a few weeks, and you can't just kind of bail on Cooper Pratt at this point. You can't do that. But I'm just looking down the road a little bit going, if this happens, then, yeah, you're going to have to say the Brewers need to find themselves another bat. They have to, because if Cooper Pratt is not the answer, you cannot get anywhere near the postseason. And again, we still got some time, still got about a month. But if he's not the answer, you cannot go into the postseason with the left side of your infield batting less than 200 and not giving you much power at all. You can't do it. So Matt Arnold's starting, I would have guessed at this point that he's starting to look over that fence a little bit, probably towards the All-Star break and going, yeah, we're probably going to need to do something. 877-867-1670, 877-867-1670. If you want to give us a shout, please feel free to go ahead and do so. Again, 877-867-1670.
1: From a results perspective, I don't think Cooper Pratt has been that different from probably what the Brewers expected. I think some of those early results, like when you look at his batting average early, he slapped some singles to the right side, a little bloop. It's not like he was crushing the ball, pulling the ball, hitting the ball hard. He had a double off the wall, was that Friday night, I think, maybe against the Cubs? So that's his one hit in the last, last week or so. He's on a 1 for 19 stretch. I think all the Brewers need to see from him is just better at bats. We've seen those slip a little bit. I think Cooper Pratt getting called up this year wasn't expected to necessarily be a huge offensive improvement from what Joey Ortiz was currently giving you. It's, all right, we're going to call up a guy who might not actually be that much better on offense, but we believe that he will get better, and we've kind of given up on Joey Ortiz getting better, and he's our future. He's the guy we paid all this money to. So let's start that now. Let's get to work on that now. So if someone is going to hit 220 at shortstop, and he probably will, let's at least have it be the guy who we think will grow and get better, and the guy that we've invested in. Who can play a great defensive shortstop, too? You're not losing anything defensively there.
0: Right. Yeah, I still, you know, I know Chuck said the same thing, but as much as I kind of think that they'll go in the direction of an arm, now you start to really say, okay, what bats are going to be available? And I think the best part about it is you've had really kind of a slow, even though yesterday you saw Sal Frelick, and Sal Frelick has actually been kind of battling lately.
1: He's had a good couple of games.
0: He has, and his average is now back up to 244.
1: I think maybe it was Levering on the TV broadcast last night made a comment where it's like, and we're starting to see him look like the Sal Frelick. Letting a ball get deep, taking it the other way, you know, putting together good at-bats. He's never going to, you know, hit a bunch of bombs, but that average needs to be a little bit higher. I think we've seen that.
0: He's in his last 30 games, he's batted 289. The last 2 weeks, 361, and in the last week, it's 357. He's 6-for-17 in his last 7 games, 13-for-36 in his last 15, and with an on-base percentage of .425. So his numbers and his approach has been so much better. And I don't know if it just something clicked, and he's seeing it really well. I don't know. But he's just been really, really good as of late. Really, really good as of late. So I kind of was worried about him as to whether or not he would be kind of on it. But for the month of June, and to round it out today, he's hitting .323 for the month of June. He just, you know, when the weather heated up, so did he. Because he was hitting he hit .217 in the month of May. And all of a sudden he got to June, and it just... June 1st, he went 2-for-5, and it just, you know, and scored a run, had a couple of doubles, an RBI. Everything started to click, and the next thing you know, he was steadily climbing.
1: I think the dream still would be for Sal Frelick to turn into, you know, 80% of the player he was last year. I think last year's the career, that's the high watermark. I think that's the best version of Sal Frelick. I can't remember what he hit last year. It was maybe high 270s, low 280s. You're probably not going to get that again. But can you get by the end of the year a player that's hitting, you know, north of 250, never striking out, taking a lot of walks? You know, I still don't really know who this team's leadoff hitter is. Conventional leadoff hitters have kind of gone by the wayside. They can just hit Churio first and probably be fine. But Frelick has fit that profile in the past. He hasn't really fit it this year, and they've missed that guy in the lineup. That certainly gives me a lot. I think that gives them a better chance than a rotation of Perkins, Lockridge.
0: Right.
1: You know, I'd almost rather Sal just play every day. And be that guy. Be the player we've seen him be, which is a really useful baseball player when he's playing well.
0: Well, that's the next thing is Lockridge comes back. Who's the odd man out? You would assume it's going to be Blake Perkins.
1: Yeah.
0: So you got Blake Perkins. He'll be gone. You'll have Garrett Mitchell, Sal Frelick, Jackson Churio, and Lockridge will all be the guys that you're your outfielders, and you got a backup, kind of an emergency guy in Christian Yelich. Your third baseman, you would assume, is going to be Joey Ortiz until further notice, and then you're going to have Cooper Pratt over at short, Bryce Durang, and then Vaughn and Bowers flip-flopping. But where do you then put the bat? If you go get one, where do you put it, unless you find one that's going to be a power third base hitter?
1: You put him at third. I mean, David Hamilton's their third. Joey Ortiz has effectively been benched.
0: Right.
1: He's a bench player. He'll start here and there, but so will Blake Perkins. You know what I mean? But there's a baseball game every day. So just because you've been benched as a starter doesn't mean you'll never play. I think if there's a deal that they like for a player they love, and there probably won't be because with this front office there usually isn't, I don't think they have a problem putting them at third base and saying, all right, David Hamilton, you're going to take over the Joey Ortiz role, and Joey Ortiz, you might be the last infielder on the roster or a guy, you know, in a potential postseason roster situation, you might not be on that roster, right?
0: Yeah.
1: I don't think that doesn't throw their grand plans out of whack. You wouldn't need to move Cooper Pratt. You wouldn't need to make space in the outfield. You could just upgrade at third base and tell David Hamilton and Joey Ortiz, look, man, you got a lot of chances, and you're not at the level that this guy gives us. and we had a deal that we liked. So I think third base is the most likely spot, but I wouldn't bet on it.
0: Now, there's a lot of talk about Ryan McMahon, and he's a third baseman with the Rockies, and whether or not he would be a guy that they would maybe go after because they're going to need him. But there's a lot of talk about whether or not, I mean, how many teams are going to be looking for a third baseman and what are they going to be willing to give up? He's only signed through the end of 2027. So I don't know if they would be willing to give up a lot out of the minor league system to get a guy that's going to be here for this year and then next, and then that's it. Unless, of course, they're like, that's perfect. You know, Made is going to be coming up, and they've got others that are, you know, infielders that are going to be waiting in the minor league system that in a couple of years are going to be ready to come anyway.

0: Buxton, and most of the people that are out there are pitchers.
1: Buxton is an incredible case study because he's got a no trade, and any time over the last couple of years he's been asked, you know, he's not waiving it. He loves Minnesota. That's where he wants to be.
0: Right.
1: I don't think he's going to waive it. I wonder if the Twins would really like him to, because he's been awesome this year, and this is probably, this is probably going to be the peak of his value. And the Twins suck, you know.
0: Right.
1: They're the Twins. They're who the Twins always are. But Buxton has never sounded like a guy who's had any interest. He's happy in Minnesota. He's happy to be there regardless of how the team's doing. He's never sounded like a guy who wants to waive that no trade.
0: The other guy, you know, they're saying, well, you know, on this list you could put Matt Chapman, and the third baseman out of San Francisco, but he's got 4 years after 2026 at $100 million. They're not going after him. So for those, you know, thanks Mark, but they're not going after him. Not to mention, even though San Francisco is kind of down and out, I don't even know if they're going to trade him. And that's the other thing. I don't even know if they're going to be willing to get rid of him. So I, you know.
1: Who's that? Sorry, I was cutting audio in my one ear.
0: Matt Chapman, who is the third baseman for the Giants. He's been really, really strong this season and playing well above average third base, but he's owed $100 million. And he's 34. You know, they're not going to do that. There's no way. Not unless San Francisco decides to eat a good portion of that contract. There's no way they're going to trade for him. That ain't happening. Not at 34 years old. And you're not going to give away the youth for a guy that's that old. That ain't going to happen either. So I don't know, unless they get really, really creative, I don't know who else they're going to get. I'm just trying to kind of go through a list of people that may or may not be on the trade block. I don't see a whole, there's not a whole lot of third basemen that are sitting out there right now that you could go, oh yeah, that's the guy you got to get, and you're going to get him pretty cheap. Or that he's going to come in and be some kind of a major impact player. That's what I'm saying. It's easy to say go find a bat, but I just don't know what's going to be available and what's going to fit, because unless they blow somebody out that we're not seeing, you know, we don't see it coming, I don't know who they're going to get and who they would replace. You know what I mean? I mean, they've got Garrett Mitchell in center. They've got Lockridge when he comes back. Cheerio, like I mentioned, and then Sal Frelick, who's starting to pick it up. You're not going to, unless you find just an absolute monster bomber that can play the outfield. I don't see it happening, and I don't see them sitting Christian Yelich, unless all of a sudden he comes up with an injury and he's sore in the back or something to that effect. Then maybe that happens, but. I don't see that happening. 877-867-1670, 877-867-1670. If there's somebody you're thinking of, let us know. I would love to hear it. What do you think that the Brewers actually need? 877-867-1670, 877-867-1670. Hit us up. We'd love to hear from you. Stay tuned. We got a whole lot more of the Bill Michaels Show. I'm telling you, Post Malone was stopping by and saying hi, 838 Old World 3rd Street. He said when he comes to Milwaukee, Conor Own Club. Whether you're a you know, obviously a star, or it's you and I heading down there, it's just a fantastic place for Italian food. One of the best places around, not just locally, but maybe in the Midwest, or maybe one of the top 10. I mean, I don't know, but I just know that it's fantastic. And everybody that comes to town says, that's the place we got to go, Conor Own Club. 838 Old World 3rd Street, whether it's the award-winning spaghetti and meatballs, the chicken marsala is out of this world. You've got everything from the eggplant as an appetizer, which is awesome, or you got the bruschetta. I can go on and on. They've got the spicy penne sashina. It's just an awesome, awesome place. 838 Old World 3rd Street, right across from the Hyatt Hotel San Giorgio, the authentic pizzeria coming from Napoli, Italy. That is right next door, San Giorgio Pizzeria Napoletana. And you can find it all across the street from the Hyatt Hotel in downtown Milwaukee. More of the Bill Michaels Show.
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14: 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If you need an attorney, it's nice to know that there's somebody out there that's not too big where they're just going to pass you off to an underling, and they actually take care of this themselves. Levine Iceburner, again, 608-621-2888. Your thoughts on the Milwaukee Brewers as they start to effort towards the All-Star break, and what are you going to be looking for? If you're Matt Arnold, you put on your GM cap for just a minute. If you're Matt Arnold, what you looking for? What you looking for? Our buddy Steve writes in the email inbox, good win by the crew last night. They played Packer ball with a couple of big pops. Gasser wasn't bad either. He has a tendency to get an out or two, then pitch himself into some trouble. He needs to get ahead in hitters and trust the defense. Last, you know what? Him and, God, who was the other one the other day? It was driving me nuts. Kept getting behind in the count. It'll come to me in a minute. It was a reliever.
15: Starting pitcher? Oh, a reliever?
14: Reliever. He was the guy that used to pitch for Cincinnati. Oh, I can't think of his name.
15: Kunal. Well, Kunal.
14: Kunal.
15: Yeah, he just didn't do strikes. He wasn't getting behind. He just...
14: Yeah. He just only threw balls.
15: He
14: gets behind in the count, tries to come back, gets either beat up, or he tries to nitpick too much. And he just, you know, it's like, go out and throw some stuff, man. He also says the Brewers are kind of stuck in a funk right now. It's going to take is one or two crooked innings to kind of get them going again. Unfortunately, slumps are contagious, but so is hitting. I'd like to see them break out of this funk before they leave on that long road trip, longest of the year, I believe. 14 games left before the All-Star break. I'm thinking that the crew goes 10-4, 9-5 in that span. Try to stay cool. That's our buddy Steve in Richfield. Steve, appreciate the email, as always. What else do we have here for you? This one is out of the 608. Hey, Bill, I'd like to see a power bat. We know Milwaukee likes to go after the down year, but the tools are there. Usually defensive equivalent or better than who they are replacing. Best example would be a guy like Willie. Knew the power was there, just needed a little bit of a change. My sleeper would be Matt Wallner from the Twins. Would love Isaac Paredes or Taylor Ward as well. Thanks, that's Keith. Keith, you the man. Grain Man Mike says, would you send Pratt down after 30 games and bring up Williams to see if he can cut it? I don't think you are damaging either one by doing this. No, you're gonna let Pratt play it out for a while. And just because what's happened is he came up and was raking. And then they adjusted. They found a hole in his swing or whatever it is that he's not seeing. They found it. Now, You wait and see how they look at him and say, okay, this is what you got to adjust to. This is where they're pitching you and why they're pitching you this way. And then you see what he does. And you kind of go from there. So, also, out of the 715, Dave from Iola says, if you want to bring a bat up, why not bring Luis Lara, currently batting .327 with a .437 on base percentage and an .897 OPS, throwing a minor league gold glove. Dave from Iola. Dave, appreciate the text message over on the text line. What else? Out of the 920, the Brewers need to get rid of Sanchez. He's very slow. He gets thrown out from third base. From third base after the third base and then the wall and then loses control. The ball when he goes to throw it and then still throw them out by at least three steps and makes a lot of bad calls on challenges as well. Okay.
15: Who is that?
14: He just wants to get rid of Sanchez. He's typing it via text message, and it's written poorly. He is so slow. He gets thrown out from third base after the third base.
15: Oh,
14: and then loses control the ball when he goes to throw it, and then still throw them out by at least three step. And I just
15: he's a backup catcher. He's old and slow.
14: Oh, but that's out of the 920 who clearly is texting and driving. Probably shouldn't do that.
15: He's Gary Sanchez.
14: Right.
15: You know what I mean?
14: Like, he's a backup catcher. That's it. The Brewers do have some catching in the minors that if they wanted to go in that direction, they could. But you're not, put it this way, you're not going to go and load your team up with a bunch of guys coming up from the minor leagues this year and think you're going to go deep into the postseason. Not going to happen.
15: Well, or put it this way, if they thought they could, they would. Gary
14: right.
15: Sanchez wasn't signed until the second weekend of February.
14: Mm-hmm.
15: Correct me if I'm wrong. That's a little on the later side.
14: Right.
15: Now baseball
14: but
15: is
14: that's
15: weird.
14: What they've been doing lately, too, though.
15: Yeah, baseball is weird in that teams take forever. I think if the Brewers felt Jefferson Caro could be a backup catcher this year, or maybe when they call up one of these catchers, whether it's Caro or Dingus, both are top 10 in their system, maybe they don't want him to be backups. Maybe they want him to play right. every day. I don't know. I feel like if they thought either one of those guys could be contributors at the major league level this year, they wouldn't have signed Gary Sanchez.
14: Yeah.
15: They don't want to sign anyone, ever.
14: Right.
15: That's not how they work.
14: What else do we have here? This is from Lee. Lee says, hey, guys, the first thing I'd look for is a bat, if you can find one, like you had gone through all the names that are out there, and there's nothing that's overwhelmingly appealing. I'm sure Matt Arnold is going to try to find somebody that can at least hit .250 or better to give you some addition over to the left side of the infield. But then again, isn't that all what we already have in Hamilton? Well, Hamilton's not hitting .250. Is he hitting .250? Is he up to .250? David Hamilton? Yeah, he's .236. He's .236 in the season, so he's not .250. But I did see a split last night when they were talking about him being better over the last couple of weeks. His last 17 at-bats, he's hitting .294. So he has been a little bit better. Well, we just have to wait and see what they do with Cooper Pratt. Is Cooper Pratt really the guy? or not. I still have a lot of faith in the youth. I think you're right. They just need to make an adjustment, and Cooper Pratt will be just fine. But at what point do you send him down if his confidence begins to wane? There's not a number on it, to be perfectly honest with you. I think, you know, being in that clubhouse every day, you'll just know if a guy's down or not. You'll just know. You can look at a guy and go, okay, this guy's losing his confidence. He needs to go down and kind of get his swing back. No, Marty, because Marty's already comparing him to Keston Hira. No, stop. Not after just, 38 at-bats? You're not going to do that. Come on, man. Come on. 877-867-1670. 877-867-1670. This is from Jan. Jan says, why do we treat Christian Yelich like a sacred cow, like he can't go anywhere? He's been up or down and often injured his entire career. At what point do they say, Christian, you just need to go down and take... Well, first of all, he doesn't have any options, so you can't just send him down. That's the first thing. There is... How do I put this? There is a level of veteran respect that you give guys, because you don't want to just blow out a veteran, right? It's not like he's not doing anything, okay? Let's be honest. It's not like he's not doing anything for you. He's just struggling a little bit right now. And we've seen this before, and then all of a sudden he busts out of it, and he'll start giving you multi-home run games and whatever. But you're right. Over the last couple of weeks, it's not good. He's hitting just above 200. But in the and that's just over the last couple of weeks he started to struggle, and that's why I think maybe just getting to the All-Star break will be good for him. You get your legs about you, you're good to go. But in the last month, he's batting 256, I think, if I'm not mistaken. But the month of June, he's still hitting 264, even with being somewhat down. Now, don't forget, it was just a couple of days ago, he went 2-for-5 against... I take that back. He went, 4-for-11 in the series with the Cubs? So it wasn't terrible. He went 4-for-11 in the series with the Cubs and still was on base. It's when you look at it prior to that, you go to Atlanta, he was 0-for-4 to finish that series. I think in the Atlanta series, he was I think he only played in a couple of games. I think he was 1-for-8 and then went 0-for in Cincinnati. 0-for-8 in Cincinnati. So you had 1-for-16 in that stretch. And then he came back against the Cubs after having an off day and went 4-for-11, which is not bad. 0-for-1 last night. But maybe it's just managing him more than anything. So I'm not throwing the baby out with the bathwater yet on Christian Yelich. But you cannot send him down because he doesn't have any options. 877-867-1670, 877-867-1670. 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
38: A better life with Dr. Sanjay Gupta.
39: When you need your body to perform, but some of your muscles are having trouble, other muscles can sometimes help compensate. This is a great thing short term. But long-term, it can lead to serious and even chronic aches and pains. So if you've got nagging stiffness or irritation somewhere, don't push through it. Try to figure out why it's happening and how you can correct it. Strength and conditioning specialist Dana Santa says, performing exercises at a deliberate tempo makes it easier to notice when the wrong muscles are taking over, and also gives the intended muscles a chance to engage before that compensation kicks in. Dana suggests that starting with primary movement patterns such as squatting, hinging, pushing, pulling, rotating, and core can help make compensation easiest to identify and to address. I'm Dr. Sanjay Gupta, helping you live a better life.
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14: 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And Bike Night is tonight at Wayne's Drive-In. That's where they hold their bike nights on Tuesday night, out at Five Corners in Wayne's Drive-In. The good old-fashioned kind of 50s-style ice cream shop and diner and such, and ice cream might not be a bad thing today. But again, at Wayne's Drive-In at Five Corners up in Cedarburg, coming up later on tonight. So the skipper of your Milwaukee Brewers from last night with Pat Murphy, and then the guy that hit the bomb that wins the game, and that is Joey Ortiz, both spoke last night. Take a listen.
0: How about it for Joey tonight? Come through there.
1: Yeah. You know, the guy has done so much for us over the last 2 years, playing an elite shortstop and then and just a trusted shortstop, you know, and then going through everything he's had to go through this year, and then, you know, getting a chance to play short again. He makes an error and then comes through the way he did. I can't tell you. The whole team is so happy for him. You know what I mean? Yeah, it's just, it's really special. That was a Brewers win tonight. That we've seen that before, but it was gritty. We had no luck early. We hit five line drives and got caught. You know, the kid made an incredible play in center field, and hope he's okay. But I mean, incredible play. And the line drive in right field by Gary that got caught, you know. Sal's line drive right at him. You know, you can go on and on, but we were having good at-bats. We just couldn't come up with anything. And for Gas to keep us close. And then, you know, Hammy made a couple defensive plays. But everybody played, you know. All 13 position players played. And, yeah, it was really special. Special that Joey was the hero.
2: After a couple years of playing most every day, for that to change recently, had you seen signs of frustration or head-hanging?
1: I've seen the opposite. I've seen great attitude. I've seen having fun again. I've seen a kid that's accepted his role. And looking forward to be just a good Major League Baseball player for a while. Really happy for him.
0: Maybe taking some pressure off?
1: I don't know. Yeah, I'm not sure. I just see what I see. You know, I'm just... Yeah, he's been a delight to be around, teammate. He always has been. He's a great person, cares about others. Yeah.
3: Mark, what about Sal's at bats tonight? He was the one that got things going again. And they...
1: Look at Sal over the last, you know, 20 days. He's been tremendous. Every at bat. He knows what he's doing. He knows what he wants. And you look up here in a month and you'll be like, whoa. He's Sal again, you know.
0: Mark and Bryce is at bat. Had two tough swings at the sweeper and then sits back on it. Been just that kind of at bat we haven't seen in a while from him.
1: Right. Yeah, I mean, he's been working at it. You saw yesterday, what did he do? You know, it's like a sprinkler head, right? When you're trying to get everything going over here, what does a sprinkler do? It comes back. And he did it. Yesterday he had three balls to the left side. It was just a matter of time before he timed something up. Got himself connected again and timed something up. Great swing.
0: Murphy mentioned the loud outs early in the game. How hard is it for guys to stay in their approach, stay in their trust, their process when, right, you know, you're going through this tough stretch as a team with runners in scoring position? How hard is it?
1: Well, we talked about it today. You know, we had a little get together today. The position players. I wasn't real nice, you know, but we talked about, don't worry about the result. You know, we have an edge. and play with an edge at every game, you know.
0: Murph Bowers and Yelich pitch hitting late and starting the rally. How does one stay ready to enter the game late?
1: You're aware that there's 13 position players and there's a lot of handedness going on where guys are way better against different handed pitching, and you force that action. So they were ready, and we tell them, you know, you're probably going to go in the game here, you're probably going to go in the game here. So they keep their bodies loose. Third or fourth inning, they keep themselves loose. Know that it happens somewhere around the fifth or the sixth, if not the seventh or the eighth. They're moving around and ready. And when we go out to the field, they watch the game on TV and they go in and hit in the cage. Kind of predict who they're going to face, knowing that they're relievers. So they put it on traject and they get the pitcher they're going to face, maybe. Yeah.
0: Murph, what role did Chad's outing play in keeping this one within reach?
1: Yeah. It's big. Gasser and Chad, big. Ashby was real, real good. And McGill was, both of them are throwing the ball well. McGill's throwing the ball incredible. Him and Uribe. But McGill was incredible. Ashby was very, very good. But Chad Patrick, you're right. I mean, he was back to his old self a little bit.
0: I know you don't read too much of the Velo readings, but is it encouraging to see Chad stop looking the way he does still?
1: Yeah. That's a fastball you got to honor. Yeah, I mean, you can't go up there looking cutter now.
4: What did you like about what Gas gave you tonight?
1: I loved it. Yeah, Gas gave was resilient, made one bad pitch, but, you know, did a good job. You know, William, got to give him credit. William didn't have any hits tonight, but he influenced the game in a big way.
2: Joey, the team, the offense, sort of been looking for those big hits lately. Are you aware of that? As a club, as it kind of day after day, those clutch hits are hard to find, and how does that influence you going into that at bat in the eighth?
7: We're definitely aware of it. You know, of course, everyone wants to come through when there's runners in scoring position, but the season's so long, you're going to go through, you know, times like this. But, you know, we just keep putting our head down and trying to take good swings on the ball, and, you know, good stuff happens.
0: What was the message from Murph to you guys, you little hitters, Powell, for the game?
7: Get good pitches to hit, take good swings, and, you know, usually it's pretty simple. Swing at strikes, don't swing at balls, and, you know, try and keep it simple at the plate and, you know, do what we can.
8: How do you think that the team overall handled the stretch, right? A frustrating weekend, some missed opportunities, and just how you guys just kept at it today?
7: Yeah, I think everyone's handled it well. I mean, you know, everyone tries, you know, to do their best, and nobody really has their head down. Everyone's still competing every pitch, and, you know, at least in the dugout, you can't tell that we're in a tough stretch. You know, guys are competing every pitch, and, you know, stuff's going to happen, and luckily we were able to, you know, take some good swings tonight.
0: I'm screaming at that ball. Did you know you got it? Or you...
7: I was telling it to get out, to be honest. I didn't know I got it. You know, I knew the ball was flying pretty decent today, but I was yelling at the ball to get out and get over the fence, and, you know, God willing, it did. So.
8: What about the reaction from your teammates in the crowd?
7: Yeah, everyone was fired up. It was pretty fun moment. I don't even remember it, to be honest. I blacked out, so, but it was pretty fun.
9: What's it like stepping up to the plate with the crowd chanting your name?
7: It's fun, and, you know, it makes you want to, you know, come through. You know, the fans pay money to come watch us and, you know, want us to win, and that's our job, is to compete and win ball games, and, you know, to be able to come through for the team and the fans is pretty special.
0: After Anton almost got you to swing at that, was it 0-1 sweeper out? Are you thinking maybe he's going to try to get you with another one there?
7: Yeah, I figured, you know, with runners in scoring position, you know, I've been getting a lot of breakers, and, you know, I think Anton just throws a lot of breakers in general, so I was kind of waiting for that pitch and, you know, got it in the zone I wanted to hit it, and, you know, was able to take a good swing.
14: There you go. That's Joey Ortiz, just able to get a you know, fastball and took it deep. And that was, like he said, Murph just came to him prior. And it's funny because, now, there's always advice prior to the game, but it just that particular game, Murph said, hey, just lay back, get your guy, and then get aggressive on it. And he did. And next thing you know, we're talking about a win. So Joey Ortiz with the long ball last night and to give the Brewers the win, a much-needed win. You kind of hope that they can maybe bust out of this a little bit with big numbers, offensively speaking, and kind of put the train back on the tracks as they get ready to head off to their big road trip coming up after the next three games at home against Cincinnati. 877-867-1670, 877-867-1670. You want to find us, please feel free, go ahead and do so. 877-867-1670. This one's Luke. Luke says, hey, Bill, a quick follow-up. I'd like to see the left side of the infield changed somewhat. I do believe that Joey Ortiz has a value when it comes to the defensive prospect of him playing late in ball games, but I still think a third base power hitter is something of an essential for this team. We've been talking about this for years. They just haven't been able to find it. They don't have a consistent power hitter on the corners. This team has been lacking power for the last few years, and we talk about playing 90 feet baseball and station to station, but you can't do that when it comes to the postseason. You have to have big clutch hits come at good times for these teams to get wins. Just look at what the Dodgers have been able to do the last couple of years. You have to pitch around certain players. The Brewers don't have one player you have to pitch around, and that's the one thing about this offensive lineup that becomes frustrating over the years. And that is from Luke. Luke, appreciate the email, as always. 877-867-1670, 877-867-1670. You want to find us? Let's do it. We're going to go ahead and take a quick break. We're going to come back. Got a lot more to get to. We're still an hour and a segment away from going anywhere. This weekend is going to be a grilling weekend. I'm telling you, whether it's tonight, tomorrow, tailgating, whatever it happens to be, or just the hot dogs in America coming up this weekend, or steaks, or ribs on a stick, or the garlic parm chicken skewers, anything and everything that is going to be to your delight is down there at Robert's Specialty Meats in Waukesha on Sunset Drive in Waukesha. 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
11: When we talk about how much exercise someone should get, current guidelines call for about 150 minutes of moderate intensity exercise or 75 minutes of vigorous intensity exercise every week. 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I'm Dr. Sanjay Gupta, helping you live a better life.
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0: whole show. Continuing on, thank you for hanging out with us. Cheddarhead seems to think that Cooper Pratt needs to bring back the mustache. Bring back the porn stash. Come over, Crusher says also, don't forget Kesson Hira. His career was derailed exactly because of being jerked around from Major League Baseball to AAA. Hamilton-Ortiz combo ain't the answer either. Well, let me say this. You also had Kesson Hira, who was given numerous opportunities to make in the bigs. Look, you can say he was jerked around, but he was given every opportunity. They sent him down. He'd get a swing back. They'd bring him back up. He'd hit the ball solid for two or three games, and then after that, pitchers figured him out. Let's go back to the way he should be pitched, and then they'd figure him out. He just never was able to adapt and see the ball the same in the bigs as he did in the minors. Because there's other people that have gone through the exact same thing, and they've had success. You know, it's just a matter of your adaptability, I guess. What kind of intestinal fortitude you have. If you have the ability to say, hey, I need, you don't look at it as a demotion. You look at it as, I'm going down to work on my craft. I'm going down because I've seen the show, and I'm going to go down. I'm going to work on my craft. I'm going to bust my ass. And what is wrong with what I'm doing here? Fix that down there and then come back. That's what the minor leagues are for. So anybody that gets jerked around, other people have gone up and gone down and gone up and gone down. He just never was able to adapt full-time to big league pitching. Just never was able to do it. Ton of promise, just never able to consistently do it.
1: If we were speaking facts on Kesson Hira, he just couldn't hack it as a major leaguer. Could never figure
0: right.
1: it out. If you're wanting my very biased opinion, Craig Counsell killed his career. Two different things. It's not true. It's just the way I want to feel about it is that Craig Counsell,
0: gotcha.
1: Forked him around and killed Kesson Hira. So that's what I will choose to believe, even though I know deep down it's not true.
0: So, and I agree with you. I don't know what specific... Look, Kesson Hira was given a ton of opportunities, and he was yanked rather quickly by Craig. Didn't really want to play him because in clutch situations you couldn't, because he couldn't figure out big league pitching. So you can say Craig did it or whatever, but... I just every time he came to the plate, when he came back from the minors, he was on fire. He would go hit 450 in the minors, 10 home runs, come back, he'd give you a home run, and you go, here you go. And he'd go, two for five in his first five appearances. You're like, wow, he's got it. He's figured it out. And then a week later, he still doesn't have a hit, or he's got one hit and 23 at bats, and he's struggling, and he looks like he's guessing all over again. That was the biggest part, was he just looked like he was guessing. And he just never was able to figure it out. Never. Let's do this. We've got another hour yet to go, so don't go anywhere. We've got a lot of stuff coming up. I got some emails to get to. Don't go anywhere if you're on hold. I mean, I know our buddy Dwayne is on hold, so hang in there. And others that are there. So just stay there. We got Gerald and Fond du Lac as well. Stay right where you're at. I'll get back to you. We just don't have enough time. So let's do this. We'll take a quick break. We'll come back. Top of the hour is here. And then after that, we'll go ahead and continue to talk some Brewers baseball and anything else that's on your mind. We got Chuck Freeman coming up bottom of the hour. So a whole lot happening. Don't go anywhere. Another hour of the Bill Michael Show. It's coming up. It's coming up right after this.

0: 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This is a Wisconsin Sports Zone update.
1: Well, Wisconsin's reportedly settled on a new athletic director. ESPN, the first to report that the Badgers are planning to hire Texas Deputy Athletic Director and Chief Operating Officer Sean Eichhorst as Chris McIntosh's replacement. Eichhorst served as Athletic Director at Nebraska and Miami in the past. He's a Wisconsin native who was also the Badgers Deputy Athletic Director under Barry Alvarez from 2007 to 2011. He replaces McIntosh, who abruptly resigned in April to take a job with the Big Ten office. Turning to the Brewers, they will face off against the Reds again tonight at American Family Field. Milwaukee 51-31, their best start to a season ever. But to hear manager Pat Murphy talk, it's not something he's celebrating because he doesn't think they're playing well.
2: Even if we're winning games, we got to get on it. We got to get on how we play the game. I'll feel then that we've got a franchise record or something like that when we play like that. But right now, it's hard to feel that.
1: Milwaukee will send Brandon Sproat to the mound tonight. He's 2-4 with a 5.43 ERA. The Reds counter with Rhett Lauder. He's 3-5 with a 4.81 ERA. First pitch is slated for 6:40.
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1: Former Bucks guard Malik Beasley has been indicted for allegedly being part of a gambling scheme where he agreed to tailor his performance based on prop bets in certain games. And U.S. men's national team still has one more day to wait before they'll be on the pitch for the knockout stage of the World Cup against Bosnia and Herzegovina. With this Wisconsin Sports Zone Network update, I'm Zach Heilprin.

0: Luke and Bill Michaels show. Starting the final hour, the fourth hour of the program. Brewers get a win yesterday. Back at it tonight. Excited for that. Can't wait. Going to head down to, getting off the air today and heading down to Stenny's. Going to go see our guys from ESPN Radio and WOW Radio in Cincinnati. Mo Egger and the guys are in town, so I'm going to go down there and say hi to them for a little bit before they head over to the ballpark. Sproat against Louder tonight. 6:40 is the broadcast time down at Great American, or American Family Field, I should say. So Pittsburgh on the road taking on Philadelphia this evening. In the meantime, you've got a game two between the Padres and the Cubs. That's a little bit later on tonight. That's a 7:05 start time. The Cardinals are in Atlanta taking on the Braves. Libertor against Perez this evening. So you got that one going on as well. But the Brewers, you'd like to see them get a win, maybe get the Cubs a loss, extend that lead a little bit, and continue on. But just excited for more Brewers baseball coming up this evening. Just big win last night. Sometimes you need a win like that to kind of get you off the schneid a little bit. But then again, the Cubs, they had a big win last night. They had a walk-off dinger. And that play, Wrigley Field, just went ape stuff last night as they got a win over the Padres, and they're feeling it right now. They're playing really good baseball. I can't deny that. The Cubs are playing really good baseball right now, so the Brewers have to not only keep pace, but hopefully stay ahead of them by a couple of games, and then maybe add that lead just a little bit, and then kind of go from there. But nevertheless, they're playing really good baseball, and they deserve the accolades right now, for sure. They deserve the accolades. 877-867-1670, 877-867-1670. If you want to find us, do it. You can also track us down via text message, 608-321-1670, 608-321-1670. 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And on the Twitch app, the Kick app, the LinkedIn app as well. And you can catch the television show Saturday night, 8 o'clock Central Time in Milwaukee on My24 TV. That is My24 TV. Are the Brewers stuck? And that's a great question. That's a great question. Paul says nobody's talking about this because they don't know how to fix it. The Brewers are on one of the best teams in baseball, scoring with two outs. I see that like a painter that is good at getting out of painting himself into a corner. It's good that he knows how to recover from that, but is that how you want to run your business every day? A team with the lack of power that the Brewers need to put more premium on as far as using their first and second outs to help move base runners around the bases. Once you get two outs, you lose that option. Obviously, that's Paul Menasha. But here's the thing. Are the Brewers in a corner? And by that, I mean, you start to look around, you've got, you know, Cheerio, Garrett Mitchell, Sal Frelick. There's your outfield. And whether it's Blake Perkins or Lockridge or Yelich, even if you have to use them in a pinch, okay, there you go. There's your five outfielders. Your infielders, we all know. You got Hamilton as a backup at third. You got Ortiz. You got Cooper Pratt, who's been brought up. Bryce Terang. You got the mix of Bowers and Vaughn over at first, and Contreras and Sanchez behind the plate. You've got quality and good players at almost every position. So what are you looking for? And you say, well, if you're going to get something, you've got to get an upgrade. And I would agree with that. So what are you willing to get up to upgrade a position, and what position are you upgrading? Because right now the left side of your infield, including Cooper Pratt, who's on a little bit of a downturn right now, is struggling. That's where you'd like to say, okay, that's the area that I'd like to fix. We need a genuine power hitter over at third base. Okay, that's fine. Or is it you need to upgrade the outfield? Could you find a better center fielder? Could you find a better right fielder? You know, with power, obviously. But you don't have that. Usually your corners and your corner outfielders is where your power comes from. Cheerio's giving you that. Bowers is giving you that. Vaughn's giving you the average to go with it. You're not going to remove any of them from the lineup. Sal Frelick's starting to hit the ball. Like I said, he's well over 260 throughout the month of June. He's starting to hit the ball. And he's your dirt guy, man. He's your heart guy. He's a guy that, you know, he gets out of the car and he's dirty. Before he even gets into the ballpark, he's already got mud on him, man. He's ready to go. He's your rat. He's your gym rat. Cooper Pratt, you're up and comer. You don't want to destroy that. So is it center field, third base that you're looking to upgrade? Or is it that you've got good players and you're kind of like, well, we got to find better. And we're trying to track them down at the trade deadline, which is this is something you should be doing in the offseason. But you're kind of like, okay, here's where we're at. We know we've got other players for infield on the come. You're kind of stuck because you don't want to give away that talent. If you are going to upgrade, you're going to upgrade for controllable talent. But you're going to pay a premium for it, which you don't want to do because you got good talent in the minor league system. So can you upgrade? Probably not. Can you get an arm? That's probably more like. That's why I say, look, I'd love to see a bat, but I think it's going to be more likely they get another arm. But the Brewers are at that level where they're good. They're really good. Second best record in baseball going into the All-Star. But they're really good. They're right here. But are they here? Are they at that next level up, which is where they really need to be? And that's the question. And if you can't move up, then you're kind of stuck, you know? You're kind of waiting to, I guess, catch lightning in a bottle to actually knock off the Dodgers and advance to a World Series. But that's kind of where they're at. Are they kind of stuck right now? Is Matt Arnold stuck right now? 877-867-1670, 877-867-1670. They're kind of stuck. Yes, no, thoughts.
1: If by stuck you mean it feels like we're asking the same questions and doing the same things
0: yeah.
1: we did last year and the year before, maybe. I guess the silver lining is you're not stuck at being a team that's 500. You're stuck at a team that's floor for the last half decade has been winning division, and you're trying to figure out how to win a World Series. So I guess if there's a place to get stuck, it's not a bad place to be stuck. But I do hear a lot of the same takes and conversations that we've had the last couple of seasons.
0: Right.
1: So I do wonder if there's something to that. Yeah.
0: Right. No, I would agree. So I'm kind of like asking out loud, you know, for all the things that we're wishing for, are they stuck? Because if you're not going to get exponentially better, then why do it? You're making a move just to make a move. Let's go to Gerald listening to us in Fond du Lac. Gerald, how you doing, man? What's going on?
2: Hey, Bill, how's it going?
0: Good, buddy. What's up?
2: Hey, I was going to make the point almost exactly what you're looking at. Look, I really like this team. If you are trying to find something that's going to get you on paper, even with the Dodgers, it's not going to happen. The Dodgers are a great organization with unlimited money to spend. Like, mm-hmm. It's not going to happen. They have an all-star team. Like, you have to do what the Brewers are doing. Play it the right way. And I think, I mean, short of what maybe Yordan Alvarez, there's nothing that's going to move the mark for what they could do that's going to put them on paper close to the Dodgers. I want to see them go into that series, have the starters throw 7 to 10 pitches every at bat, and then you're going to find misses in that. That's how the Brewers team can beat the Dodgers. It's going to be David Goliath versus Goliath no matter what. And honestly, I think the way they're built right now gives them the best chance to go take them down.
0: So you're thinking like just stand pat, like you're right there.
2: Yeah, unless you can find that one, and I don't even know who's out there. If you can find that one move mm-hmm. that like significantly changes who you are as a team, then I would say stand pat. You know?
0: Right. Yeah, which is probably the philosophy of I agree with you, appreciate the phone call. That's probably the philosophy of Matt Arnold. Unless there's something, and you're probably trying to piece together certain deals, and you're looking at certain players, and you're saying, okay, is this guy, that guy available? I don't think you're taking the buckshot approach by just putting a bunch of stuff out there to a bunch of different teams. I would assume that there might be some teams calling going, hey, you just don't have that big bat. We've got that big bat. Give us a shot. But I just don't know if the Brewers are going to be... I don't think they really want to part with some of the things that they have. You're never going to get something for nothing. I mean, that's the one thing, unless you're just getting rid of salary. But I don't think the they want to part with some of the pieces that they have. And but again, I always ask the question, at what point do you say we're going for it? Here you go. Chips, middle of the table, how are we looking? Here we go. At what point do you do it? You know? At what point do you really just kind of go? And that's a great question. 877-867-1670, 877-867-1670. Todd's in Green Bay. Todd, how you doing today, man? What's going on?
3: Good, good, good. Alvarez, you got to go get Alvarez. He's under control for basically 2.5 years. And what you do is you go all in on him, and you have your designated hitter, your gigantic home run hitter, your average hitter, and you then trade him his last year in 2028. You got to get something for him. You can't mm-hmm. keep him. You then go and get you get your haul back, or somewhat of your haul back for him. And he has just won you 2 world championships, potentially. Mm-hmm. And go in and get a pitcher, too, a starter. Because as you saw, the Dodgers, I mean, they were just dynamite last year. You need another dynamite starter. Go all in. I mean, when are you going to go all in, Bill? I mean, we haven't won one.
0: Right. I agree with you. I'm not.

0: Okay. I would not be averse to that either, to be perfectly honest with you. That would be, because right now you're not getting anything out of Christian Yelich, but like I said, Christian Yelich gets so schizophrenic when it comes to the plate at times, where he'll go away for 2 weeks and the next thing you know he comes back with a vengeance. But I agree that at some point you got to shove all the chips in the middle of the table.
1: And he can play. I mean, I know his back is hurting him, but I mean, he can still play somewhat. Or you put him, or you put Yodan out in left field. I mean, and move Churiel. So, I mean, that's what you're going to have. I mean, with he's a stud. I mean, and you'll have him for 2 if 3 years, but you'll lose him then in the third year. So.
0: Yep. Yep, and I appreciate it, man. He's a guy that right now, for whatever reason, he was thinking of the shortstop or the second baseman in San Francisco. Alvarez right now hitting .308 on the season and just belting the hell out of the baseball, 25 dingers. And Houston right now, Houston is still only 2 games back in the division, though. I don't think they're going to be willing to give him up.
2: The American League is so bad that every team in there is probably going to be able to convince themselves to stay in it, especially one with the pedigree and the talent of Houston.
0: Yeah.
2: And if Alvarez was set to become a free agent next year, well, then maybe Houston would think a little bit more about it. But what's stopping Houston from saying, all right, so this year got off to a bad start. We're still right there. We love our talent. We'll just try again next year because we're the Astros and we can.
0: Right. I mean, they're 3 games under 500, but they're only a game and a half back in a wild card. And we've seen this where wild card teams just get hot at the right time, and the next thing you know, boom, all of a sudden they're in World Series. I just don't know if they'd actually get rid of Alvarez. I just don't know if they would be willing to do that. But yeah, I mean, put it this way, if you could get him, again, this is a pipe dream, because you're not going to get him for next to nothing. You're going to have to give up some serious prospects to get him. As much as I want to say, oh, yeah, well, if you can get him, blah, blah, blah. Not going to happen. Not going to happen. Remember last year he was dinged up. So last season he came back with a vengeance this season. But last season he was dinged up. He only played in 48 games. But if you look at his home run numbers, you got 33, 37, 31, 35. 2 years ago was, or last year was 6. And then 25 again this year. He's on pace already to get close to 50 home runs if he continues this. Yeah, you'd love to have that. Dude's got 195 home runs already in his career since 2019. And he had a series in 2020. He was banged up as well. But yeah, you'd love to be able to take advantage of that. I just, to be honest with you, I just think that his numbers are going to be way too big for what they would want for him. And with a team that's still in it, only a game and a half back.
2: I just lastly on this, I hate to be this guy because I sound like a real prick when I say this, but everyone's always asking, well, at what point are you going to go for it, right? What point are you going to go all in? They've pretty clearly told us in the past that they have no interest in doing that. You know what I mean?
0: Yeah.
2: I'm not saying I agree. I don't know. It's really tricky. I know a lot of Brewers fans don't. I'm just telling you, that's the messaging for the Brewers. So you can try to get blood from that stone as much as you can. And maybe they surprise us this summer, but based on what they've said, that's not the model they're following.
0: I don't want to see them go all in to the point where they're like giving up big pieces out of the farm system. Unless you're getting a controllable piece that's really bona fide in you know, the back end. But I agree with you. They're never going to blow it up in the minor league system to get that piece or two for the here and the now. They'll never do that. And they've proven to be successful in the last half decade by doing what they're doing. Now, success is, you know, depending on your perspective, is success just strictly a World Series or getting to a World Series or just getting the postseason or whatever? But they're never going to blow up that minor league system to get one or two pieces to put you over the top and take a chance. All right, not unless they just feel like that they're just one guy away. And that's the next question. Are they one guy away?
2: No.
0: I don't think they're one guy away. I think they're a good, which is, let's do this. We'll take a break because here's the thing, and I say it all the time about getting to the postseason. I've got four keys that always get you to the postseason. And then after that, just get hot. Just be on a run. So we'll talk about that when we come back. Stay tuned. 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Right there, just above 94 at the Johnson Creek exit. You can see it from the highway, as a matter of fact. And when

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5: A better life with Dr. Sanjay Gupta.
6: When you need your body to perform, but some of your muscles are having trouble, other muscles can sometimes help compensate. This is a great thing short term, but long term it can lead to serious and even chronic aches and pains. So if you've got nagging stiffness or irritation somewhere, don't push through it. Try to figure out why it's happening and how you can correct it. Strength and conditioning specialist Dana Santa says performing exercises at a deliberate tempo makes it easier to notice when the wrong muscles are taking over, and also gives the intended muscles a chance to engage before that compensation kicks in. Dana suggests that starting with primary movement patterns such as squatting, hinging, pushing, pulling, rotating, and core can help make compensation easiest to identify and to address. I'm Dr. Sanjay Gupta, helping you live a better life.
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0: Good drinks, good times, good people, and a great place. All of them. All in one. Under one roof, that is. Buzzard Billy's on Pearl Street in La Crosse, Wisconsin. Love it. Great food downstairs. Buzzard Billy's, they've got some really good drink specials, too. They really do. They have a lot of good things on the menu, but they've got a lot of good things right now. This time of year. So if you're looking for some good stuff on the menu or to drink, their appetizers are fantastic. I can, you know, the armadillo eggs are always good. They've got the gator fingers, the Cajun popcorn. But then if you want to go lighter, you've got a Caesar salad. You can dress it up with some shrimp if you want to do that. The nachos, I love the poutine. I love the quesadillas. The Rasta pasta is awesome. Awesome. The Mardi Gras pasta is even better, but so many things downstairs. And then you go upstairs. They got really good beverages, all the craft cocktails upstairs. That's Buzzard Billy's and Starlight Lounge. Starlight Lounge upstairs, up above Buzzard Billy's. Go up the steps, you're in that 1950-style cocktail lounge. It's right there, and it's located on the second floor of the Rat Pack. Kind of atmosphere featuring the great martinis and the wines and the scotches and such. Under one roof, it's in La Crosse on Pearl Street. Pearl Street. And they've got the outside dining going on right now as well. Buzzer Billy's downstairs, Starlight Lounge upstairs, and oh, it is oh so good. You got to stop in if you ever get to town. And if you're in town, you know exactly what I'm talking about. 877-867-1670. Randy says they are multiple pieces away right now. I would say they're a bat and another arm. And I'm going to say a starting rotation arm guy away. Now, and this is a big if you've got Woodruff, who remains solid, and if you get Henderson back, and he comes back and throws really well, then I don't think you're nearly as far away as you think, because then you may not have to go get an arm, because you got three, four really quality arms that are right there. Mizorowski, Harrison, Woodruff. I mean, even Sproat is thrown well. His last outing was fantastic. And ever since he really kind of went through the rough spots at the beginning of the season, he's been really, really good. So I would not be adverse if they just got the bat, if indeed things are right. But, again, we've got about a month. Got about a month to go. 877-867-1670, 877-867-1670. Stout 82 guy says, be careful what you wish for. Cubs got Bregman from Houston. Cub fans, well, he actually came over from Boston. He played in Houston, but he came from Boston. Cub fans wish him to have a decent second half of the season. The Cubs paid a lot of money for him. Brewers, stay with what you have. Stout 82 guy. Out of the 715, Bill, if you told most Brewers fans that you would have 50 wins halfway through the season with the youngest starting pitching staff without Peralta, Priester, and Woodruff out for some months and have a better record than last year, I would say I'll drink whatever Kool-Aid you're drinking. It's hard for the Brewers to compete with the talented Dodgers with all their all-star roster and an endless bank that is L.A. The one thing the Brewers do have is heart. Just like when Gene Hackman said in The Replacements, lots and lots of heart. Helps to have the best manager in baseball also in Pat Murphy. Yeah, that's a good point. If we would have said, hey, they got a better record now than they did last year, you'd probably go, ah, you're crazy. But you can talk me into it. Grant, if you were the GM, are you going for it? Are you throwing, say, an arm and a bat? Or are you just getting an arm, or are you just getting a bat? If you had to pick one or the other, or if, whatever you would do?
2: It's a really good question. This is why I'm always so stuck on this. And maybe this week I'll go back and I'll dig up a bunch of stuff right. From previous trade deadlines, because what I need to know, we always act like going into these deadlines that there's going to be 5 to 10 bats available, 5 to 10, that there's this vast marketplace. I feel like teams don't buy and sell at the deadline like they used to, because the sellers know that they can get more in the offseason. The teams know that they're overpaying if they're trying to buy. I just think we're maybe a little old-fashioned with our buy or sell talk. I think they need right now, I think they need an arm more than they need a bat. I think they need a relief arm. Come the postseason, ideally when all of your pitchers are healthy, I think the bat would be the bigger need. You know what I mean?
0: Yeah.
2: If Kanan gets healthy, DL Hall gets healthy, some of those guys, you can't forecast health. That's difficult, I know.
0: Right.
2: I'm not someone who thinks they should push more chips. I think they should continue to do what they've been doing.
0: I would
2: continue to make the playoffs and, you know, win close to 100 games.
0: Yeah, I'm kind of like, well, and I've said this before and I'll say it again. This is going to change. We're going to go back and forth like this probably until the trade deadline, and then we're going to be pissed off that they didn't get one guy that's sitting out there and say, ah, there you go again. They didn't do it. But ultimately, it's probably going to be the right move. You know what I mean? We're going to have a lot of consternation. We're going to go back and forth. Everybody's going to want something. And then ultimately it's probably going to be the right move. So I can honestly say maybe in Matt Arnold we trust.
2: Well, here's a difficult thing. When we talk about, well, they're a bat away, or they're a bat and an arm away from what? From matching up with the Dodgers? They could buy a whole new team and they're not going to be able to be match up with the Dodgers. You know what I mean? Not quite literally, but they could get two bats and two arms and another starter, and they're still going to be drawing as underdogs to the Dodgers should they meet them in the postseason, because who knows? Weird things happen. I just, when we're talking about adding players, I want to know what the goal is. Is the goal to just have one more nice bat in the lineup? Fine. But then say that, because adding even the best bat on the marketplace is not going to put them anywhere near the level that the Dodgers are talent-wise.
0: Going back to what I was saying going into break before, I always say you got to be good, you got to be healthy, you got to be hot, and you got to get lucky. And they've had some bad luck where they've lost some guys right before the postseason. You saw what the Dodgers did to them last year. The Dodgers were just a better team. They had better pitching, consistent top to bottom. They had really, really good bullpen. They had really good starting pitching. Their middle relief was solid. And the Brewers really, bats-wise, never got to that consistent middle relief of the bullpen. I think they did once, and even then they ended up losing that ballgame. So I agree with you, they're not one player away. What they are away is one lucky streak or one just hot streak. It's about, because last year I kept saying that run they had all the way going into the beginning of August, I'm like, wow, this is fantastic. Look at them. They overtook the Cubs. They're now extending that lead. Here we go. And then they got midway through August and they cooled off a little bit. And you're like, oh, boy. Boy, here we go. We were all excited for the postseason. They get the win over the Cubs. It was a very high moment. And you're thinking, okay, this is the little engine that could. And then ultimately it somewhat died. And then they just got beat. I agree with you. I don't think they're ever going to be on that spend level or buy level that the Dodgers have. But I won't say that I wouldn't do anything, because if you got something special going on and you can feel it and you just need that one extra piece to tell everybody in the clubhouse, here we go, and you're able to grab that guy and bring him in, and I think you do it. I just don't think you have to overpay for it. And I don't think they will overpay for it. Stay tuned. Speaking of all of this, our buddy Chuck Freeman, Locked On Brewers Podcast Network.
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24: I'm feeling lucky to have my college-age kids home with me for a few weeks this summer. And one of the things I know we're going to be talking about, AI. I've started to use it more often at the hospital to get fresh takes on patient problems that I'm trying to solve. And for my girls, well, I know that they are navigating college now with these new powerful tools. Something, frankly, that you and I couldn't have even imagined when we were in school. But while it may be tempting to outsource your studying and your work to these large language models, I beg you not to. And that's because AI chatbots tend to reproduce what researchers call weird viewpoints. That's an acronym: Western, educated, industrialized, rich, and democratic. Look, AI isn't going away, and admittedly, it can be a really powerful tool, but you don't want it doing your thinking for you. I'm Dr. Sanjay Gupta, helping you live a better life.
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28: Brewers win tonight. That we've seen that before, but it was gritty. We had no luck early. We had five line drives that got caught. You know, the kid made an incredible play in center field. I hope he's okay. But an incredible play. And the line drive in right field by Gary that got caught. You know, Sal's line drive right at him. You know, you could go on and on, but we were having good at-bats. We just couldn't come up with anything.
0: Come up with anything, and then finally they did. Joey Ortiz goes yard, and he would have been the least likely culprit, but nevertheless, he came through last night. Brewers get themselves a win, and now they're back at it again tonight. They've got game two of this four-game set. We bring in now, from the Locked On Brewers podcast, our guy Chuck Freeman. Chucker, how you been, pal?
29: Well, Michaels just got back from Vegas, and I'll tell you what.
0: I saw you out there, yeah.
29: Yeah, late June, it is It's 112 degrees out there, and you can fry the old saying, you can fry an egg on a sidewalk out there.
0: Yeah, well, you know what? But it makes for great pool time, doesn't it?
29: Oh, it does. Oh, yeah. And there's never a lack of pools and never a lack of bikinis out there. And
0: yeah,
29: it's all good. It's all good. But, man, it's, you know, as they say, it's a dry heat. I would never, it's my first time ever in Vegas. And she had like a nurse's conference out there. So I went up there and hung out and bet on the Brewers every day at the sports book and
0: turned
29: off the front. I would never advise anybody to bet, but or how to do it. But man, you know that the Brewers are just never going to sustain a losing skid.
0: Right. No, I would agree with that. Well, that's what I was saying is bringing you in today. I said, man, I hope Chuck's okay because they got a win last night, but two losses to the Cubs. That's like the kick in the groin. Not a great weekend for the. So let me ask you this: Did the weekend at all being a blip on the radar change your mind about whether or not they should get an arm versus a bat?
29: Well, I always thought that they should get a bat anyway. I still think, despite Ortiz hitting the home run last night, that should not deter any of them from the Brewers, that is, from going out and getting a third baseman who could hit some power. I do think they need another bat in this lineup. The pitching, I think, you know, you look at the pitching right now. You can get Woodruff, and he's pitched two great starts since coming back, and he hadn't pitched in 2 months. You got Woodruff on the hill. You got Kyle Harrison, who's been great, and, of course, the Miz at the top. I like that three right there. Brewers aren't giving up any one of their top 100 prospects for anybody, so I don't see how they're trading. They would not be in the market for Scooble. Or anybody else. So I'm telling you that right now. They are not going after a frontline pitcher.
0: Yeah, I never thought they were going to. I always thought if they got somebody, it would be an arm, but it would be an arm that's lower end, controllable, maybe like a third or fourth starter. They're not going to go after a top line guy. I never thought that they would.
29: No. But do they really need even one of those guys? Because they got those type of guys already.
0: Right.
29: And you're hoping, and if you give up a prospect for this guy, you're hoping he's going to come in and be good on every one of his starts. I'd take my chances with these front three guys that we just talked about here and then fill in the numbers. In the postseason, which really counts, you really need three, maybe that fourth guy. Murph is always going to find creative ways to get by with that fourth guy, and other teams do too. But yeah. No, I'm looking at these front three guys as my three guys going up against the Dodgers or the Braves or whoever. Got to get there first, but I like my chances.
0: Yeah, I do too. Now, obviously, the Brewers, you know, trying to get to this All-Star break without, because so many years under Council, they kind of limped to the All-Star break. They'd be really good. They'd be on fire, and all of a sudden, the last seven or eight games, they lose six out of eight, and you're kind of like, oh, man, they really needed this break. If this team can win going into the All-Star break, keep the lead at 5.5 or better, I feel a lot better about this team going to the All-Star break, getting a little bit of a rest. Because you look at a guy like Yelich, he needs a rest. Even though Turang went yard last night, I think he needs a little bit of a rest. Maybe Sal Frelick, just a little bit. You know, some of these guys just need to reset. Certainly William Contreras. So I think, you know, as all the rest is going to be good for everybody throughout Major League Baseball. I really think that this team, for where they've been, they really just kind of need a little bit of a reset right now. Would you agree?
29: Yeah, and they got a long road trip right before the All-Star break here. Bill, they'll play Thursday is their last home game against Cincinnati, and then they won't play again at home until July 17th. Mm-hmm. That's a little bit more than 2 weeks away, including the All-Star break. They have a big five-game set in St. Louis. They start this weekend in Arizona, five in St. Louis, and then three with Pittsburgh to finish it off. So that's a heck of a grind. But if you want to break it down in July, and I don't think you can really never look at it this way, but of the nine opponents they play in July, three of them, Bill, have got winning records. Now, you know how that always works out.
0: Right,
29: when you look at it like that, they got an easy month of July, and then you're sitting below 500. But, they got a tough road trip coming up here right after the Cincinnati game on Thursday.
0: Yeah, I agree with you 100%. The Cubs are on fire. Do you worry about the Cubs?
29: I think you always got to. They're 5.5 out. They're within at arm's length still, and they're obviously very much alive in the wild card, and you might have to see them in the postseason again, which is you don't want to. So I feel like with the Cubs, even if they don't win the division, they would you know, obviously lose out in home field advantage in any series against Milwaukee, but you do. You always have to caution against those guys. And even though, you know, the Cubs came in here and, you know, Sunday's game, when the Cubs won that game on Sunday, it was like they won game seven of the World Series. Did you see the dugout? Did you also in the top of the 10th? My goodness. He was in, that's the most emotion I've ever seen from that guy. And, you know, he was letting it all hang out there. But I think the Cubs are always going to be, the Cubs are always going to be a threat. They are. I mean, I joke about them being team lifeless, and sometimes they just look, they look dead out there. But still, like last night, they won in walk-off fashion against San Diego, and that's a good team. They just got a ton of injuries.
0: Any worry about Cooper Pratt? He came in, and he was kind of on fire, hitting .353 at one point, and all of a sudden now you look at his at-bats, and you're like, over the last 7-8 games, he's well under 100, sitting at about .053 right now, and just he looks a little bit lost, like they've adjusted to him somewhat.
29: Yeah, and that's exactly, I think, what happens. It happens to all the guys. Bryce Terang, it happened to Churio and all that. When these guys first come up, they might, you know, hit well and all that. But opposing teams, opposing pitching staffs, pitching coaches, the analytics, they're going to find the holes in Cooper Pratt's bat. I think that's what's happening right now. He went 0 for 2 last night. He's down to 2-11, 8 for 38 so far through 12 games. He's struggling. Another guy who's struggling, Bill, is Christian Yelich. Yelich, just the 5 home runs on the season, and I was mentioning this in my podcast last night. The last 2 games, he has not started. He, for whatever reason, possibly because it's the left-hander out there pitching, the last 2 lefties, Saturday and Monday night, was not in the starting lineup.
0: Yeah, in the last 2 weeks, he's batting .211.
29: Yeah.
0: 211. I mean, he's just not even making contact. And I said yesterday, he looks like he's up there just kind of like guessing. When he looks bad, he looks like he's trying to guess what it is they're going to throw to him, and he's guessing wrong and looks bad and looks fooled on every pitch. And that's where he's at, in my opinion, right now.
29: Yeah, and I feel like, too, Bill, when he is swinging the bat and he is making contact, the bat looks a little slow to me. I think gradually over the last couple of years, and then of course he could turn on the pitch. You've seen him turn on the pitch.
0: Right.
29: But I feel like that is a, in my opinion, just a tad slow through the zone, the strike zone.
0: Yeah, he is just, he flat out has not looked good in any way, shape, or form. I'll tell you the guy that has, again, last night, the long ball that was chased down out in center field. Unfortunately, the center fielder crashed into the wall. But Vaughn, he was raking last night. Got a chopper in there, got a double down the line in there, and still batting .339. I mean, the guy is just raking whenever he gets an opportunity to.
29: Oh, and just continues to just destroy left-handed pitching. Yeah, and I think that the Reds are taking the Reds media and the fan base are all over Francona, their manager, saying, "Why are you letting this guy continue to hit against left-handers? They will not they will not bring in a right-hander." And they got burned last week. They kept the left-hander in, and Vaughn had a bases clearing double in that game. But he is great. He's been on fire right now. Interesting because it's a big year for Vaughn. Because I think they got some guys in the farm system who might be pushing down the road here. It's like, what are we going to do with Vaughn? Is he going to be a long-term solution? Or is he just going to be warming up first base until some of these other guys get here to play first base?
0: The other guy that I have some questions about seriously now is Blake Perkins. I know they use him for defensive purposes, but the dude's batting .159. He's talking about another guy that's, you can only keep so many guys that are sub .220 on your line, on your roster, because you don't have options late in ball games for somebody that's going to come to the plate and pinch hit for somebody else. Blake Perkins has speed. He can steal a base. And I know he's tremendous defensively in the outfield, but the dude's batting .159.
29: Murphy talks about Perkins like that's his first son.
0: Right.
29: That's how he talks about Murphy. Murphy just loves Perkins. And there's always, I feel like anytime Perkins struggles, there's always an excuse coming from Murphy regarding Perkins. But, you know, he had that home run a couple of weeks ago off the lefty. I forget who it was. But they need to do better and have someone in his spot. He's so good defensively. But, man, he starts way too many games for my liking, Bill. Every time I get the card, Perkins is in the lineup again. My goodness. Yeah. You look at the lineup. I was looking at the lineup last night. I mean, I always look at the lineup, but I look at it and I see the lineup and I'm like, man, how is this team 20 games over the 500 mark? How are they dominating the Reds? Over the last 68 games, Bill, against the Reds, the Brewers are 49-19 against the Reds.
0: Mm-hmm.
29: That's, yeah. You would think Cincinnati would stumble on a win once in a while, but they
0: right.
29: They just don't.
0: Hey, when is, yeah. Speaking of Perkins, because I would assume he would be the odd man out, but when are we expecting, because I know Lockridge had the arthroscopic knee surgery about a week ago. When do they expect him back?
29: It sounds like July, a little bit later on in July. That's what the Brewers are talking. We'll probably get another, on Tuesdays, we always get an injury report from the Milwaukee Brewers. They always give the media an injury report. And the last one they said last week, that he was going to come back late July, Randall Lockridge. Boy, it's an awful long time, but yeah, the laceration of the knee that you talked about, he needed a procedure done and all that, but yeah, I would think late July. Remember, he was starting nearly every game back early in the season when Churio was out.
0: Right. Yeah, and he was hitting the ball, and he was playing extremely well, and yeah, there was a lot of excitement for him until obviously he went crashing into the wall and, you know, did the laceration to the knee. So I'd love to see him be able to get back in the lineup sometime soon at some point, because God knows they could certainly use his bat if he can come back and give him anything offensively speaking. Chuck, where can they find you, man?
29: Bill, as always, Google, Spotify, Apple, wherever you download an audio podcast. 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That alerts you every time we drop an episode. All the content, just like the Bill Michaels Show, is 100% free. Wouldn't think of charging, Bill. And I said, the day you start charging, Bill, I'm right in line behind you, my friend.
0: There you go. I think we spew too much crap to charge for it, so I get it. So, Chuck, always good to talk to you. I'm glad you didn't lose your shirt out there. Tell Shannon hi, because I saw a couple of pictures of her in the backdrop, and we will talk again next week.
29: You were going to say the bikini, right?
0: I saw that too. Yes. When you said bikinis, I'm like, I know exactly what you're talking about, because I saw that too.
29: Yeah,
0: no doubt.
29: Yeah. Hey. Hey, you and the listeners, have yourself a great 4th of July weekend, Bill, and you deserve it, my friend, and have a good one.
0: You too, bud. We'll get out on the course, too. Hopefully things settle down a little bit here as we get past the 4th of July. We'll get out on the course and play some afternoon.
29: Yeah, you bet. All right, man, have a good weekend.
0: There you go. Chuck Freeman, host of the Locked On Brewers podcast. Great to talk to him. Yeah, he was out in Vegas, and I can't believe it was his first time in Vegas, but he was out in Vegas, and he had some pictures of him and Shannon laying by the pool just kind of chilling. So good for him to be able to take a little time like that. Hey, this portion of our program and Chucker brought to you by our friends at Potawatomi Casino, Potawatomi Hotel. 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
25: When I think of Lord of Life, my head stands out around. As gentle as a butterfly, she moves.
0: I want to remind you, our first trip to Door County is coming at the end of July. We're about a month away, as a matter of fact. Going to be in Bailey's Harbor. Bailey's Harbor on the 31st of July. We're going to be there at Lake Fire Winery. 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We're looking forward to that. And don't forget about our friends up there in Peshtigo on the other side of the bay. We're going to be at Forgotten Fire Winery. Not going to be there, but one of our other sponsors, Forgotten Fire Winery. 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So they've got award-winning wines. You can do the glass, the bottle, go in there and do different events. But we're going to be there. And our first venture into Door County, we cannot wait. We're going to be up there on July 30th and 31st. We're going to be at the Door County Fire Company on the 30th. That's in Sturgeon Bay. Then we're going over to Bailey's Harbor the next day on that Friday, the 31st. We're going to be at Lake Fire Winery. For all the information about both wineries, go to ForgottenFireWinery.com or LakeFireWinery.com. Both places are awesome, and Jake is the winemaker and does such a great job and has won so many awards, but we're just really looking forward to getting to Door County, and hopefully we can see you over there. We're really excited about that. Again, lakefirewinery.com in Bailey's Harbor is where we're going to be. So pretty much doing it for us today. I mentioned it a little bit earlier that when it comes to Major League Baseball tonight, the Brewers back at it, 6:40 is the broadcast time. Sproat goes to the hill with a 2-4 record, 5.43 ERA. No, but his last outing was pretty good, and that was against the Reds. Louder goes for Cincinnati at 3-5 with a 4.81 ERA. Elsewhere in baseball in the National League Central, the Pirates are on the road taking on the Phillies. And then the other contest you have, St. Louis, they're on the road taking on the Braves tonight after an off day yesterday. And the Cubs and the Padres back down at Wrigley. They're going to be going at it. Boyd and Sears. Boyd for the Cubs, Sears for the Padres. They're going to do a battle down there tonight as well. And hopefully the Padres, Brewers get a win. The Padres can get themselves a win as well and beat the Cubs down a little bit. Wouldn't be a bad way to go when we all reconvene here tomorrow, just about 20 hours from now, 20 hours and a few minutes from now, as a matter of fact. So tonight at 6 o'clock, you also have the NBA. Free agency officially open. And don't forget the big story of the day is Sean Eichhorst. Sean Eichhorst coming from Texas and formerly of Wisconsin. He is actually very familiar with the program. He's been in the program. He was down at UW-Whitewater. He was the athletic director down there. But he is going to replace Chris McIntosh as the new athletic director at the University of Wisconsin. He is from Lone Rock, Wisconsin. So they got a native coming into town riding in on the white horse, hopefully. So that is going to do it. Anything else we missed, Grant, that I didn't chat about today or anything that maybe we need to pick up tomorrow?
1: Maybe we can hit some Packers stuff tomorrow, but nothing that you missed with Brewers, with Bucks. The LeBron thing, I guess, broke. We covered that. Yeah. I think we hit it all. I have details on Travis Kelce and Taylor Swift's wedding that came out in the last hour, if you'd like that.
0: Ooh, we'll do that tomorrow.
1: We'll do it in the fifth. We'll do it in the fifth hour of the show.
0: We'll do
1: it
0: in the fifth hour, yeah. Call me. Off to Stenny's downtown, second and National Walker's Point. I'm going to be down there for a little bit with our guys from ESPN and WLW Radio in Cincinnati before they go over to the ballpark. Until we talk again, 20 hours from now, time for us to go. Have a go.
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4: From ABC News, I'm Michelle Franzen. The Supreme Court on the final day of its term issuing decisions including blocking President Trump's executive order on birthright citizenship, reaffirming all people born in the U.S. are citizens under the 14th Amendment. The High Court also signaled it will take up a new case when it returns from break, reviewing whether state bans on AR-15 semi-assault rifles is constitutional. ABC's Devin Dwyer has more.
6: These are weapons that are prohibited in 10 states, plus the District of Columbia. They've been used in some of the deadliest mass shootings in the United States, including Sandy Hook and Uvalde. So many children there killed with these weapons. States responding to that, trying to limit the sale and possession, but now the justices have indicated they're ready to decide whether, in fact, that's unconstitutional.
4: In Venezuela, officials say the death toll climbing again from the double earthquakes last week. Confirmed deaths now just below 2,000. There are more than 10,000 others injured across the region. This is ABC News.
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31: That's me. Thank you for joining me on this Tuesday afternoon on The Fan. Again, I just... How do you not talk about the weather? It is really, really hot. It is really, really hot. On another note today, it's the end of an era, the beginning of a new one. I went to the dermatologist today just to get some stuff checked out. Nothing crazy. Doctor wasn't concerned, but whatever. Just went to the dermatologist. By the way, I had a great experience. I don't know... That's kind of a weird thing to say, right? That you were really impressed with the dermatologist, but I really was. I don't know if we do business with them or what, but I don't know how much more I should say, but I walked in, I'm like, damn, this place is nice. And anyway, I got a mole chopped off my head that's just been, that sounds weird, a mole chopped off the top of my head that's just been bothering me. Like every time I get my hair cut, the clipper will run into it, and it's just, I don't know, I think it's ugly. My wife told me she likes moles. I'm like, who? What? And then I had the Austin Powers scene in my head with the, I'm going to whip that up and make some guacamole. He can't stop staring at the mole. Anyway, I got it removed, and It was so quick, so easy. And I'm left thinking, wait, I could have done that 20 years ago? It's on the very, very top of my head, and I wear a hat all the time. That's not why I've been wearing hats all my life, but, you know. Anyway, I digress. So I no longer have the mole. And then because I'm weird, and we are a Toy Story obsessed family, on the way home, I wondered out loud to Kelsey. I'm like, what if moles are like toys in Toy Story? And my mole is sad right now, as it's about to get sent in for testing. Again, doctor said, I don't think anything's going to be wrong with it, but whatever. I wonder if my mole's sad right now. Like, so long, partner. We've been through a lot together. You're just going to abandon me now? Yeah, I am. Sorry. It's harsh, but you were ugly and I didn't like you. Show starts now.
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5: 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Nope. 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
31: All right, coming up at 2:20, we'll talk moles with Dominic Catronio. But if we don't have time for that, maybe we'll just talk Milwaukee Brewers, who picked up a win last night. At 3:03, we'll talk a little Packers prop bets. So I have yet to find my perfect prop bet, my top prop bet for the 2026 season. Last year it did not hit because Jordan Love got hurt late season. Otherwise he would have hit his prop that I loved, but that's gambling for you, Malik Beasley. But anyway, we'll hit a few prop bets that are currently on the board, and I like the over for all of them, all three of them that are posted. At 3:20, we're going to talk soccer. We're going to talk World Cup with Lucas Panzeca, who's been calling U.S. men's national team games for Westwood One, and he is on air at 104.5 The Zone in Nashville. So talk a little soccer with Lucas at 3:20 as the U.S. gets back into action tomorrow night at 7. That is the knockout round, round of 32 against Bosnia-Herzegovina. And Milwaukee Messi, dude who grew up in Appleton and playing for Bosnia because his parents are Bosnian and kind of a cool local connection. Rarely in the World Cup do you look at another country you're playing like, oh yeah, they got a guy from Appleton, but Bosnia's got a guy from Appleton.
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31: Joey Ortiz was the unlikely hero last night as the Milwaukee Brewers snapped their two-game skid. The Brewers beat the Reds 5-3 in their series opener at American Family Field. Wasn't exactly the most satisfying win because throughout the majority of the game, it was very similar to their struggles over the past week or so, where it's just like offense going quiet at the worst possible times. And yeah, but Bryce Turang went deep. Joey Ortiz went deep. Ortiz's two-run blast in the eighth wound up being the game winner. Both of them went to center field. And Joey Ortiz had the crowd chanting his name. Pretty cool scene for a guy who's really been through it this year, through ups and downs. Now, off the bat, if you're at a game, if you're watching on TV, I think most of us just watch the outfield. You're like, all right, that looks good, but okay, no, he's settling underneath it in center. That's going to be just a loud, long out. With Ortiz, the ball left his bat, and you're like, all right, probably not going to leave. Oh, my God, is that going to go back turn? The outfielder's back is that's out of here. And Ortiz said that he also wasn't sure that it had enough to clear the fence, but obviously he's happy that it did.
7: I was telling it to get out, to be honest. I didn't know I got it. You know, I knew the ball was flying pretty decent today, but I was yelling at the ball to get out and get over the fence, and, you know, God willing, it did.
31: Yep. Yep. It did. So the Brewers and Reds go at it again. Second game of a four-game series tonight in Milwaukee. Brandon Sproat will start for the Crew. Meanwhile, the Rockers finished up the first half of the season with a 7-5 win last night over the Fond du Lac Dock Spiders. The Rockers are home again tonight to take on the La Crosse Loggers at 6:35. Gates open at 5:30. 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It's hot, but 2-for-1 tickets are 2-for-1 tickets. Also, two all-stars for the Rockers, Holden Harris and Eli Selga, selected to the 2026 Northwoods League All-Star Game. That'll take place at the Field of Dreams in Dyersville, Iowa. Selga, in his second season with the Rockers, is hitting .306 and leads the team with 26 runs batted in. He's the DH this season. Meanwhile, Holden Harris has been one of the best relievers in the Northwoods League. He's given up just one run all season over 15 2/3 innings. He has a 15-inning scoreless streak going. His ERA on the season is 0.54, so congrats to those two Northwoods League All-Stars with the Rockers.
2: 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Headline here.
31: The Badgers have their new athletic director, Sean Eichhorst, their new athletic director. ESPN's Pete Thamel, the first to report. Eichhorst is currently the deputy AD at the University of Texas, Hook'em. He's been at Texas since 2018. Before that, he led the athletic departments at Nebraska and Miami and UW-Whitewater, where he played football. Before he landed the job at Miami, Eichhorst was the deputy athletic director under Barry Alvarez at the University of Wisconsin. He joined the Badgers in 06, started as a senior associate athletic director, worked his way up to deputy athletic director in 2009. Of course, the Badgers are replacing Chris McIntosh, who created a fire and then left as the place was burning down, to accept a job as the deputy commissioner for strategy for the Big Ten Conference. Also, the Badgers are going to have Culver's on their jerseys. How did I bury the lead here? The biggest news of the day, duh. Culver's patches on the jerseys. More on that coming up. I'm serious, by the way. That is not sarcasm. That's happening.
2: Next. Headline here.
31: How am I supposed to talk about anything else? Culver's patches on the jerseys? Anyway, the Bucks are hiring TJ Ford. That's how we're going to talk about something else. NBA reporter Kelly Eco last night tweeted that the Bucks are hiring TJ Ford as part of their coaching staff under new head coach Taylor Jenkins. TJ Ford, former Texas Longhorn, Hook'em, played for the Bucks from 03 to 06, retired from the NBA in 2012. He was the Bucks' first-round pick back in 2003, eighth overall pick. My favorite Bucks draft pick of all time because TJ Ford made me a Texas fan. TJ Ford and Vince Young. In the 2 years with the Bucks, he missed his second year because of an injury, but over two seasons with the Bucks, he averaged 11.5 points and 7 assists per game. Also played for the Raptors, Pacers, and Spurs before retiring from the NBA. Has no NBA coaching experience, but has coached youth, AAU, and high school hoops, so cool story, I think, anyway. The Bucks are hiring TJ Ford as part of their coaching staff this season.
2: Next headline here.
31: Speaking of draft crushes, the Lions cut cornerback Terrion Arnold, who went a pick before the Packers took Jordan Morgan in the draft a couple years ago. A Florida judge agreed to give Arnold a $1 million bond, despite prosecutors arguing he should be held in jail until his trial. He's accused of being involved in an attack on two men who he thought stole his property from the Airbnb he rented back in February. Terrion Arnold released by the Detroit Lions. Oof.
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31: 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It is Better Call Eversole. It is June 30th, 2026. I regret to inform you that our palindrome date streak is over. That ended yesterday. 10 straight days with a palindrome date from June 20th, 62026, to June 29th, yesterday, 62926. Same backwards as it is forwards. That streak is now over. So, that is sad. Dominic Catronio coming up to talk Brewers at 2:20. TJ Ford back to the Bucks. We'll hit that. The Badgers have their new AD. And also, the Culver's patches on the jerseys. As everyone knows, I'm a uniform guy. I'm big on the aesthetics aspect of athletics. And generally speaking, I'm not a big fan of sponsorship patches on jerseys. I mean, I understand it. It's all about money. But usually they just look out of place. It doesn't look good. However, I can't think of a better match or a better patch for the Wisconsin Badgers than Culver's. Nothing says Wisconsin quite like Craig Culver's empire built on frozen custard, butter burgers, and my personal favorite, buffalo chicken tenders. So the Badgers having a Culver's patch on their uniforms, I'm all for it. Sure, the Culver's logo is blue and the Badgers are red, but so what? Where I come from, red, white, and blue go together pretty well, right? There was only one right answer to be the first jersey patch sponsorship for the Wisconsin Badgers football, basketball, and hockey programs. It's Culver's, obviously. And The Culver's jersey patch will make its debut on Badger football uniforms on Sunday, September 6th at Lambeau Field when the Badgers take on Notre Dame. And Notre Dame might have the number one team in the country. We'll see, but I'm pretty confident that the Badgers are going to have a patch representing the number one fast food restaurant in the U.S. of A. All joking aside, I haven't been this fired up for Wisconsin football in a long time. The Fickell era has been a disaster, but now they're killing it in recruiting, and they got Culver's on the jerseys. We are so back. So back. I mean, we're in it together. Like, this isn't just a Wisconsin football thing, getting the football program back on track. It's not just the coaches and the players and the administration and NIL and all that stuff. You got to have the support of the entire state of Wisconsin. Nothing generates support quite like Culver's. This is great. I mean, if they sell jerseys, football jerseys, basketball jerseys, whatever, they better have the Culver's patch on them. You'd sell more jerseys. This is like the first time in a long time. Usually, if you buy a jersey, you probably don't want the sponsorship patch on it. But in this instance, if I'm buying a Badger jersey, and I probably will for Cal now, I'm more likely to buy a Badgers jersey because it has a Culver's patch on it. Which probably says something about me. That I'm weird.

0: a hero last night in the Brewers' win over the Reds. Second time in a week, by the way. Ortiz with the sack fly last week to beat the Reds, and now a two-run homer in the eighth. Who would have thunk? Dominic Catronio from Brewers Extra Innings joins me next to talk Brewers. 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Really, really hot. The heat index near 105 today. Tonight, chance of storms, balmy and humid. The low 75 tomorrow. We are really cooling down. The heat index only around 100, and the high tomorrow just 90, so a few degrees cooler.
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19: Everyone poops. It's not just the name of a classic potty training book. It's a universal truth. Even though everyone does it, almost no one wants to talk about it. Dr. Tricia Pasricha wants to change that. She's the author of a new book. It's called You've Been Pooping All Wrong. And she says there are three critical P's of pooping. The first is propulsion. both the voluntary push you exert and the involuntary contractions that happen naturally within

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4: Fly ball center, back is Friedel, still back at the warning track, and it's gone! Joey Ortiz!
3: That was the call. Joey Ortiz, the hero last night. That call, of course, on Brewers TV. And the Brewers will be back in action tonight with Brandon Sproat on the mound. Tomorrow night, the Brewers will be on ESPN, hence the music. Joining me now, he is the host of Brewers Extra Innings. He is our go-to Brewers guy. He is Dominic Catronio. Hello, Dom. How are you?
5: I'm good, Marcus. How are you guys?
3: I'm doing very well. Thank you. So, Dom, you're on the road this week. I know you have a very busy schedule. Your itinerary is always jam-packed. You are now on the road, right?
5: Yep, exactly. I'm in New York City. We're getting ready for a heck of a pitching matchup tonight on TBS. It'll be Cam Schlittler and Tarek Skubal going at it today. So a lot of scouts will be in the seats as well.
3: Also known as future Brewer Tarek Skubal?
5: I tend to doubt it. I think it's not 2008. I think there's a couple of reasons, right? Number one, it's going to take a really big haul because he's got the game, you know, by the palm of his hand, right? Because Scott Harris is in a position where, yes, the American League is not very good, but, and yes, his team's, what, 11, 12 games under 500? And yet they're not out of it, right? So he's got no reason to trade him because he thinks he can win. But if somebody can create a bidding war and push the price over the top, which is somewhere the Brewers just don't go, then it becomes a different situation where at the end of the day, A, is he healthy? B, what are you really getting? Are you getting 7 starts and maybe 2-3 postseason starts? And is that worth 3 or 4 really good pieces down the road? I don't know. And that's why people like Matt Arnold have to do their job. They get a lot of free advice this time of year of how to make their team better.
3: That they do. So, Dom, first real Brewers question for you. Joey Ortiz? That's it. That's my question.
5: Where's the question? What do you got? I mean, what's the question? There's never a doubt, right? He was always going to be the guy.
3: Mm-hmm.
5: I mean, I think the reaction in the dugout is what needs to be paid attention to. Not so much the homer or the runners in scoring position, all the stuff that they've been struggling with the last couple of weeks. But when you remember Joey Ortiz these last couple of years, when you think about, you know, when he first gets traded in the Corbin Burns deal, he has a great first half as a rookie and then just sort of slowed down in the second half. But that's no big deal, right? Every rookie hits a slowdown. Then, all right, you know, Willy Adames has moved on. You're going to shortstop. And it's not so much that he's trying to fill Willy Adames' shoes, but it's a matter of you're the guy now. You're playing every day. There's nowhere to hide. And these last couple of years, as Cooper Pratt has developed, now Jesus Madeira is developing, you know, you can look at the writing on the wall. You can look and say, like, all right, how am I going to react to this challenge? And the way that that dugout reacted is because they know what Joey's been going through. And they know that he has taken this in stride as a professional, understanding that, hey, we called up this kid, they extended him, and he's going to take your job as a 21-year-old. But they don't mind it. Because Joey says, I'm all in. Let's do it. Let's help the team win. And for him to be the guy that gets them out of the funk with runners in scoring position, and to hit a clutch home run and to let out the emotional release that he let out rounding first base, that tells you everything you need to know, because the dude's been an unbelievable teammate to his guys despite all of the reasons for him to sulk and to mope and to whine. He has never been that guy in this clubhouse.
3: Well, Dom, you just touched on it. The runners in scoring position, obviously the win feels good last night, but over the last week or so, it's been pretty frustrating with runners in scoring position. I guess, what do you make of it? Like, obviously it's a long season. There's ups and downs. There's peaks and valleys. You're not going to be raking all the time. And I think at last check, at least as of yesterday, they were, I think, third in Major League Baseball in batting average with runners in scoring position. But over the last week, it's been rough. So you can't try harder. You don't want to press. Is it going to all come back and be fine? Or, I don't know, Dom, talk some sense into me here.
5: I think the way that the Brewers view it is, like you said, peaks and valleys. That's the nature of a baseball season. There's a reason it is as long as it is. But you look at yesterday's game as an example, right? Yes, they were still frustrating with runners in scoring position to a certain extent. They went 2-for-9 in those scenarios last night. But think of it this way. You get one more at-bat and one more hit in that at-bat, that's 3-for-10. And maybe on the surface level, that doesn't sound great. Then you sit down and realize, oh, wait, that's 300. That would improve their season average, right? So sometimes we can get too locked up in the, you know, overall, you know, let's say they're in a 5-for-15. You know, off first glance, you're like, 10 times they feel, well, no, they were successful a third of the time, which is crazy. So peaks and valleys for sure. You definitely saw some different styles from the club series. And even Murph talked about it and Jason Lane talked about it. Like, guys can't do too much. And right now we've seen some tendencies of doing too much. And I thought yesterday's game was a real corner turn where I think there was only two swings and misses all night with a runner in scoring position by the Brewers offense. They were not chasing. They were staying engaged. I thought it was a really, really good offensive game plan. They had some bad luck, too, with some line drives they ran at, guys.
3: They definitely had bad luck, for sure. So let's go back to Sunday's loss to the Cubs. I hate to do this, but I guess maybe somewhat I'm a sports radio masochist, because that was painful. I probably should just move on from it, but that was just a really annoying, frustrating loss to the Cubs, given how the game played out, given what was at stake. But even if you take the fact that it was the Cubs out of the equation, I feel like that's got to be up there with the most frustrating losses of the season thus far, doesn't it? I mean, like, I was thinking back to, you know, if we had to power rank most annoying losses this year, thinking about a couple of early season losses. Trevor McGill blew the save. The A's series in Vegas was just dumb. Again, we all know it's a long season and you're going to have some of those games. Some games, though, stick with you more than others. That was a rough one on Sunday, Dom. That was about as frustrating and annoying as it's gotten this season.
5: Yeah, I think that when you look at the final numbers of that game, right, and you think about all the opportunities they missed, the bullpen being asked to move mountains, and it ends up in a dud, right, in the 10th inning when they nearly had a great epic comeback despite the adversity that Joel Quenneville put himself into. But again, I think that those are the type of games that can go one of two ways. You can sit here and go, woe is me, and oh my gosh, they can't get the big hit. Everything is going wrong. The sky is falling. Or, like most baseball people would say, it's like, all right, it's a game that we should have won. There's another one tomorrow. And that's what the Brewers kind of have to do right now, being in the middle of this 18 in a row stretch that they're on. They don't get the chance. No rest for the weary kind of thing where they just keep going and going and going and going. And you don't have time to sit and sulk because you got to get yourself back up. And the Reds are in town who are a team. They can hit the ball. I don't know about their pitching, but they can certainly hit the ball. And to get them in the way that they did yesterday, scoring 5 unanswered, tells you, all right, they turned the page and they're ready to move on.
3: Talking to Dominic Catronio from Brewers Extra Innings, and certainly on the bright side from Sunday specifically, Brandon Woodruff, once again, was great. His two starts since he came back from injury have been awesome. He has yet to give up a run, over 11 and two-thirds innings, 16 strikeouts, just 2 walks, a total of 2 hits. Been a pretty nice boost, Dom.
5: Yeah, I think the way that Woody pitches, it's just, here it is, hit it. And it's very encouraging to see the command is there, which I think is honestly what I've been most impressed with. He's been sitting 92-93. He's been very honest with us in the media, saying, all right, I have now learned that velo just isn't coming back. And I need to be the guy that locates. And I've learned that location is more important than 97. Now, obviously, when 2021 and 2022, he had both, right? He had the location and he had the velo. That's just not the case anymore. But he's learned ways to cut it, to sink it, to modify the baseball in the ways that he does to make sure that, you know, he can give you six and he can give you a chance every single time he takes the mound, which is exactly why the Brewers offered him the qualifying offer. I mean, you know, just to be blunt and just to be honest, who would you rather have right now, Freddie Peralta or Brandon Woodruff? And I think it's a unanimous decision, Brandon Woodruff, because of what the track record says he's going to do. He's going to give you six at least. He's not going to make you stressed out. He is going to attack because his best is really, really, really good. And we've seen that these last two starts.
3: What do you make of Cooper Pratt thus far? Made his big league debut back on June 16th, had the error, didn't get a hit, and then he got hot, and not that we expected him to hit 360 or whatever he was hitting through his first week with the big league club, but now it's down to like 211, I believe, and he's had some rough at-bats, but he wasn't exactly raking at AAA either. You see the talent, you see the size, and why the Brewers like him, but just overall, your thoughts, Dom, on what we've seen from Cooper Pratt and just the outlook for him moving forward?
5: Well, I mean, it's 2 weeks of the show, right? I think there's no reason to overreact and to watch a 21-year-old learn what it takes to be a big leaguer every single day. I've been impressed, though, with his day-to-day work, because he's talked about that a lot, where when I first came up into pro ball, I had to learn my routines. And then when I got to AAA, I had to learn my routines and all that stuff. And now hearing the show, he's learning from the best in Bryce Terang and Joey Ortiz. And, you know, this is what it takes to be successful in the big leagues. And there are going to be those peaks and valleys. And it's just a reminder, he is currently younger than Bryce Terang was his entire first two seasons, not just his rookie season, his first two seasons in the show. So he is starting from a different spot than Bryce and other young players that we've seen come up from the Brewers. And I think that it just is a reminder that this is a long-term play. This was never supposed to be a guy that's going to come up and hit third, which he's not. He's never supposed to be a guy the Brewers are relying on to hit 15, 20 homers, which he's not going to. His job is to play Gold Glove defense, hit something like 250, and that's a above league average. Have an OPS that hovers around 700, hopefully by the end of the year. That's above league. That's right around league average. There will be not a single complaint for a 21-year-old everyday shortstop from anybody in baseball if that's what you get out of Cooper Pratt this year. All right, he hit his first speed bump. That's always going to happen.
3: How do you feel about the Brewers' bullpen right now?
5: I feel really good about it, honestly. I think that the way that Sunday's game went, people on the internet are just wrong. I'm sorry. That's not breaking news, I know. But people on the internet are just wrong about Aaron Ashby. They're just wrong about Abner Uribe. They're just wrong about Trevor McGill. They did not give up a run batted in against the Cubs. Like, think about that for a second. They did not give up a run batted in on Friday or on Sunday. So when you sit here, go, I know there was a wild pitch. I know there was a walk. I understand. And it's self-inflicted in that one for Ashby on Sunday. He came right back yesterday and had no problem at all. I think that that three-headed monster, and with the hopeful addition and the health of Jared Koenig, seeing him touch 97 on Saturday was super important. And maybe you add an arm or two coming up at the deadline. That is still going to be the strength of this team heading into October, is its run prevention, its starting pitching combined with its relievers. Because with whatever you do, you tell Brandon Woodruff, you know, let's say you're coming off of an off day, right, in the playoffs, Woodruff, if you get us six, we're going to win this game, because all we need to do is be up by one run. That's what makes this team so dangerous.
3: Dominic Catronio here on The Fan. So about a month away from the trade deadline, you mentioned the possibility of the Brewers adding another arm to the bullpen. Who are some realistic targets at the trade deadline? Realistic, preferably, being the operative word there. Like, you know, you'd love to add the best players in baseball, but the best players in baseball aren't actually always available via trade, which is another thing, Dom, that, as you know, the internet sometimes struggles with. So whether it's a bat, an arm, reliever, starter, whatever, where's your head at as far as realistic trade deadline targets for the crew?
5: I think it starts in the bullpen, right? That's the most realistic spot that you're going to be able to get arms from, where once these teams in the American League kind of look themselves in the mirror and realize, okay, we're not in the race. Who can we give up? Because it's really cloudy in the National League, right? Like, I talked about it on a podcast on Thursday last week that, you know, I would love to have Pete Fairbanks on this team, but the reality is the Marlins are good and they're not going to give him up on his expiring deal. And then you look at other relievers that are effective. They may have multiple years of team control remaining, which drives up the cost, of course. So I think it starts with the reliever because, look, Byron Buxton is not getting traded. Again, the internet's wrong. Byron Buxton is not going to get traded. I will be shocked if he waives his no-trade clause to go to Milwaukee. But then furthermore, offensively, there's just not anything out there at this trade deadline that people are saying, oh, go get a bat, go get a bat. There isn't one. Truly, there is not a bat to go get that I think, A, can play every day in this lineup, and B, makes a difference better than what you currently have. So I think it is going to be very, very arm-related. If there is one bat that I've identified, it would maybe be Taylor Ward. But once again, he'd run into the conundrum. Where is he going to play? He's a right-handed outfielder. And obviously the Brewers have a logjam out there in the outfield right now. He doesn't play first base. He doesn't play third base. So I don't know what to do other than just keep stockpiling arms.
3: So, Dom, as you mentioned, a tough stretch here, a busy stretch before the All-Star break. The Brewers right now in the midst of a stretch of 18 games in 17 days. So I guess, if my math is correct, now moving forward, 14 games over the next 13 days before the break. Can you just kind of walk us through what lies ahead? Of course, they have the Reds right now. Then they go to Arizona in a long road trip before the break.
5: Yeah, they close out on a three-city road trip that includes a 5-games-in-4-days set in St. Louis, making up that rain out from early May. It's their last trip to St. Louis in the regular season, so they got to get it done in that 4 days in the hot, steamy blue. But I think that what I look ahead to here is, look, the Diamondbacks are in a weird rut right now, especially on the pitching side of things. That's a team that you can take advantage of while they're down. St. Louis has started to come back down to earth. Some of their young studs in April and May have started to be found out a little bit. They've fallen in the standings. They're still just on the outside of the wild card looking in. And then you finish with Pittsburgh. And for Pittsburgh, I mean, that's going to be kind of their final stand to decide what kind of a team are they. Because you'll probably get Skeens in that scenario. And Skeens hasn't been great. It's not necessarily all his fault because he has the worst defense in baseball behind him. But the way I look at it is, for Pittsburgh, if you lose another series, you know, in division, they just now they had an epic comeback yesterday against Philly. But like, if you lose another in division series, and you continue to fall further below 500, like the National League ain't going to wait up for you. It's only getting tougher moving forward, and they're going to be really stuck between a rock and a hard place.
3: He is Dominic Catronio, Brewers Extra Innings. Dom, I can't believe I forgot to ask you about this, but I remember listening to the broadcast a couple weeks ago. If I'm not mistaken, it may have been Cooper Pratt's debut. Did I hear BA on the broadcast say that he brought you back a certain French pastry or a French treat? What was that again?
5: Some macarons, yes. My fiance has vacationed in Paris before. I have never been. And as a gift, Brian brought back some authentic, you know, fresh, straight on his way out of the airport, French macarons, and they were a delight.
3: They were a delight. Okay, it sounded like Vinny Rotino was actually kind of jealous, and he tried to play it off like it was no big deal. Was there any tension there in the booth because he didn't get any?
5: Vinny Rotino has to remember that I've set him up with some golf down the road, so he will shake it off and realize real quick what I'm doing for him, too. So he's going to be just fine.
3: Noted. Dominic Catronio, Brewers Extra Innings. Dom, you are the best. Always appreciate your time.
5: All right. Thanks, Marcus.
3: You bet. Brewers and Reds, game two of that 4-game series tonight at American Family Field. More on the Brewers next.
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14: A Better Life with Dr. Sanjay Gupta.
0: As someone who's been married nearly 25 years, I'll tell you, there's a lot of great things about having a spouse. And according to a new study out of the University of Miami Health System, marriage might even be linked to a lower risk of cancer. Why? Well, the researchers said people who are married are less likely to engage in risky behavior. They're more likely to get a nudge to go to regular preventive medicine appointments and screenings. And they have a partner to share the load of family obligations, household chores, and finances. No one is saying you should get married in the pursuit of better health. But if you are single, how can you build a strong support system to maybe get some of these same benefits? Do your own research, find out what's important, and then hold members of your squad accountable and let them hold you accountable as well. That can provide a lot of support. I'm Dr. Sanjay Gupta, helping you live a better life.
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4: 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Joey Ortiz!
18: I don't even remember it, to be honest. I blacked out, so, but it was pretty fun.
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3: Quite a moment last night. Joey Ortiz, the hero of the Brewers' 5-3 win over the Cincinnati Reds. Two-run shot to center in the bottom of the eighth. Bryce Terang homered. Given the Brewers life all of a sudden, it's like, wow, the Brewers might win this game, but how are they going to do? Oh, my God, it's Joey Ortiz. Like precisely nobody expected. However, as Dominic Catronio just mentioned, I don't think there's anybody in that clubhouse that the rest of the team wanted it more for than him, than Joey Ortiz himself. Don't take it from me, take it from them. First, here's manager Pat Murphy, who obviously felt good for Joey being the hero of the game.
19: You know, the guy has done so much for us over the last 2 years, playing an elite shortstop, and then and just a trusted shortstop, you know, and then going through everything he's had to go through this year, and then getting a chance to play short again. He makes an error, and then comes through the way he did. I can't tell you. The whole team is so happy for him. You know what I mean? Yeah, it's really special.
3: Robert Gasser, the starting pitcher last night,
20: one of Ortiz's teammates, who was very, very happy to see what Joey was able to do.
21: It's amazing. You know, we were screaming up and down the training room, just so excited for him. You know, I've seen it before, and I know he's capable of it, so hopefully, you know, he finds a good stretch and continues on.
20: Trevor McGill, of course, finished it up right after that dramatic moment. Ortiz game-winning homer, and McGill entered the game in the ninth to lock down the save and another Brewers win. McGill shared his reaction to the Ortiz homer.
22: To see Joey come through like that, man, that was amazing. Forgot to acknowledge the bullpen, but we'll let that slide. But yeah, that was sick. That was so cool.
20: Forgot to acknowledge the bullpen, meaning you hit a home run, the Brewers, I guess the Brewer way, is to salute the bullpen a little bit, give them a little wave, a little point, a little something. You're supposed to acknowledge the bullpen, but as McGill said, they give Joey Ortiz a pass because they love Joey Ortiz, and he was wrapped up in emotion. He let it out, man. I mean, you'll hear the term a primal scream. That was that. A lot of frustration, built-up stuff packed into that scream. More from McGill on the team support for Joey Ortiz.
22: I mean, he's been a gamer the whole time he's been here. And just, you know, coming through the clutch like that is just, I mean, like I said, it's just badass. Just happens for a reason, and that was his time to step up and do it, and he did.
20: They obviously love Ortiz in that clubhouse, and manager Pat Murphy said that since Ortiz lost his starting spot at short, obviously replaced by Cooper Pratt, who they've already paid long-term, that's something that before Pratt made his debut, Murph talked about how he talked about it with Joey when Pratt signed that deal. Like, hey, this is the deal. We signed him. You know, like, it is what it is. We're on the same page, right? You realize we've committed to Cooper Pratt long term. There's still a role for you. We still believe in you. We still want you. And Murph said that Ortiz handled it like a pro from the jump. And now taking it a step further, after Pratt made his debut and took Ortiz's spot at shortstop, Murph made it clear that Joey has never hung his head. He's never shown frustration. Not at all.
19: I've seen the opposite. I've seen great attitude. I've seen having fun again. I've seen a kid that's accepted his role and looking forward to be just a good Major League Baseball player for a while. Really happy for him.
20: Gotta love that. He's a pro. Now, when the ball left his bat, as Joey said, he, you know, he let out the scream when he saw that it cleared the fence. But off the bat, he didn't know that it had enough to clear the fence. So as one does, you start talking to it, like on the golf course. He looks good off the club. It's going at the pin on a par three, but you don't know if you have the right club. So you're yelling at it, be right, be right, be right. No, not that right. Just be right, be correct, be the right club. And sometimes it works. In my experiences, more often than not, it doesn't work talking to the ball. But maybe it worked for Joey because he was talking to the ball and it cleared the fence.
18: I was telling it to get out, to be honest. I didn't know I got it. You know, I knew the ball was flying pretty decent today, but I was yelling at the ball to get out and get over the fence. And, you know, God willing, it did. So.
20: And here's what Joey had to say about the reaction from the crowd and his teammates who were over the strawberry moon for Joey.
18: Yeah, everyone was fired up. It was a pretty fun moment. I don't even remember it, to be honest. I blacked out, so, but it was pretty fun.
20: And the crowd, of course, chanting Joey, almost like the live audience at Jerry Springer's show would chant Jerry. The crowd at AmFam last night was chanting Joey's name, which he took note of and appreciated.
18: It's fun, you know, it makes you want to, you know, come through. You know, the fans pay money to come watch us and, you know, want us to win. And that's our job, is to compete and win ball games, and, you know, to be able to come through for the team and the fans is pretty special.
20: Pretty cool. So Joey Ortiz, the hero last night. The Brewers back to 20 games over 500 at 51-31. The Cubs won in extras, so still 5.5 games separate the Brewers from the Cubs atop the NL Central. Brandon Sproat goes to the mound tonight for the Crew. We'll see what the lineup looks like as that comes out. Cool moment last night, though, for Joey Ortiz. Also a scary moment for one Cincinnati Reds outfielder who made one of the best catches you will see all season. Incredible play.
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20: So in the bottom of the fourth inning last night, the Brewers, of course, wind up winning last night's game over the Cincinnati Reds in Milwaukee. 5-3, the final score. But a scary moment in the bottom of the fourth, with the Cincinnati Reds leading 1-0 and Andrew Vaughn at the plate. Vaughn hit one deep into center. I'd say slightly left center, but deep into center. And Dane Meyers, the center fielder for the Reds, made one heck of a play. Crashed into the wall, and that verb is used very frequently with outfielders making plays at the wall, but there's different levels of crashing into the wall. That was like a car wreck into the wall. And I don't know what Kelsey was doing. She stepped out for a minute, and then she came back in. I'm like, yeah, what's going on? And, you know, they're stabilizing him. They're taking him off the field. It looked bad. She's like, what happened? I'm like, well, they'll show the replay. She's like, can you just show me? And then they showed the replay, and it was, my wife is very empathetic, and especially people get hurt, or like, she feels bad for athletes when they perform poorly. I'm like, it's their job. He's got to be better. You know, my wife's like, I feel so bad for him. Like, Joel Kunal the other night, 11 straight balls. It's like, oh my God, this is hard to watch. She's like, oh, I feel so bad for him. And she was, watch the replay last night of Dane Meyers crashing into the wall. Oh my gosh. Like, you don't see that very often in baseball. I'm like, no, you don't. That was a violent collision straight into the wall. Here was the call on the Reds broadcast last night. Bottom of the fourth, Dane Meyers crashing into the wall, but made one heck of a play. One of the best plays you will see in the outfield all season. I don't think that's hyperbolic to say. Here was the call on the Reds broadcast. Wait for it. Here was the call on the Reds broadcast.
0: Drill to center field. Meyers going way back, and he makes the catch and slammed into the wall. Oh, no. Meyers made the play, and his prone shoulder crashed hard into the fence. Oh, goodness. That was a violent arrival for Meyers.
2: Well, you could almost hear the impact up here, John, in the third deck. That's how hard he was going, making a miraculous catch. And in full stride, just slammed right into the wall that does not give one bit. Oh, well, what an effort by, and what a tremendous catch by Meyers. So unfortunate. So unlucky.
20: And the Brewers faithful there gave him a standing ovation. Glad to see he was at least sitting up in the cart as they carted him off. It was bad, though. Like, the over-the-shoulder catch, he went all out. Wasn't really a diving catch, but fully extended over his shoulder, makes the catch, and just all of his momentum took him straight into the wall. Didn't really have time to brace. It just straight, his left shoulder just straight into the wall. I just hurt my hand. Damn wedding ring, tungsten, or whatever the heck this cheap thing is made out of. I just punched my left hand, and that hurt. But I'm tough. Not as tough as Dane Meyers, though. Straight into the wall, just smack. There you go. More palm on it. And he was in pain. And it took a couple, few minutes to get him out. Now, he's been placed, or get him off the field. He's been placed on the 10-day injury list with a left shoulder contusion. X-rays returned negative. There was initial speculation that I was reading on Twitter that he may have fractured his collarbone. He was placed on the IL with just a contusion. But yeah, that was something. That was rough. Here's Reds manager Terry Francona on the Dane Meyers crash into the wall, that injury, making a heck of a play, but then taken to the hospital afterwards.
3: Kid was really hurting, and it wasn't going away. I think they want to check for a lot of things, because he was, I mean, you saw how violent it was, and he was really in pain. So We'll get him to, he's already at the hospital, and we'll see what we can find out.
4: Shoulders,
3: I mean, shoulder, neck, head, I mean, ribs. I mean, that's what I'm saying. There's so much that, you saw what I saw, but we'd all be guessing, and that's probably not a good thing to do.
7: How impressed were you that he got to that ball?
3: That was an amazing catch. He's fearless going to the wall. I mean, probably like nobody I've ever seen, but can't believe he held on. But, he paid a pretty big price for it.
20: I mean, I'm happy he's okay. I couldn't believe he held onto that ball. How in the world? So he's running towards the wall, towards left field, and makes like a backhanded catch. Again, not a diving catch, but fully extended with his backhand and then just barrels into the wall, left shoulder. I can't believe he made the catch. I can't believe he didn't break his collarbone or separate his shoulder or something, but on the 10-day IL with the left shoulder contusion. Hope he heals up. That was, bravo. One heck of a catch by Dane Myers. Wish he would have dropped it, but hope he heals up quick.
8: From ABC News, I'm Michelle Franzen. The Supreme Court on the final day of its term issuing decisions including blocking President Trump's executive order on birthright citizenship, reaffirming all people born in the U.S. are citizens under the 14th Amendment. The High Court also signaled it will take up a new case when it returns from break, reviewing whether state bans on AR-15 semi-assault rifles is constitutional. ABC's Devin Dwyer has more.
9: These are weapons that are prohibited in 10 states, plus the District of Columbia. They've been used in some of the deadliest mass shootings in the United States, including Sandy Hook and Uvalde. So many children there killed with these weapons. States responding to that, trying to limit the sale and possession, but now the justices have indicated they're ready to decide whether, in fact, that's unconstitutional.
8: In Venezuela, officials say the death toll climbing again from the double earthquakes last week. Confirmed deaths now just below 2,000. There are more than 10,000 others injured across the region. This is ABC News.
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20: That's me. Thank you for joining me on this Tuesday afternoon, a very warm one. Tuesday afternoon. We're going to talk a little Brewers as the show goes on, as we've been talking. We pretty much spent the last hour talking about the Brewers, and we'll talk more Brewers because now more than any part of the calendar, our undivided, nearly undivided attention is on baseball and a little tennis and some soccer, I guess, now because of the World Cup. We're going to talk soccer coming up at 3:15, so just coming up in about 10 minutes after the break, we'll talk to Lucas Panzeca, soccer insider. He's been calling U.S. men's national games at the World Cup for Westwood One. Lucas Panzeca works at 104.5 The Zone in Nashville. We'll talk to Lucas about the World Cup as the U.S. moves on to the knockout round. They'll take on Bosnia-Herzegovina tomorrow at 7 o'clock in the round of 32. So 7 p.m. tomorrow, win or go home, win or stay home. The U.S. taking on Bosnia, and there's a local connection there with Milwaukee Messi, kid from Appleton. But Milwaukee Messi just sounds better, I guess. Okay, meanwhile, do I have my cash register? Do I have a sound effect here for cash register? See, here's the thing. I put in all this time for prep, and I make sure I'm not, man, caught off guard. Okay, maybe this is it. And then I think about something spur of the moment when I'm on the air, and then I gotta see if I have that. What is this? Yeah, that's what I'm looking for. So, going into every football season, which I know we're a month away from training camp. Football season is a long ways away, but in the off season, in football's off season, I should say, I've been picking one Packers prop bet that I really like, and I place a wager on that. Malik Beasley jokes and references notwithstanding. By the way, I'm going to get sidetracked for just a second. So I have a text here from Eric. Eric says, I find it ironic, all of this Michael Beasley talk, and then as soon as you take a break, it's the Big Three commercial talking about MVP Michael Beasley. Well, Michael Beasley's probably catching some strays, kind of like Mike McCartney or Michael, a different Michael McCarthy, when someone was trying to yell at Mike McCarthy when he was the Packers head coach, and guys with the same name that are, you know what I mean? Like, there's other examples of that. I'm sure Michael Beasley is probably catching some strays right now, because Michael Beasley is being confused for Malik Beasley, who was the former Buck indicted for gambling. Malik Beasley spent the 2023-24 season with the Bucks, not to be confused with Michael Beasley, who was a Buck briefly a while earlier than that. So, now, the point of your text still remains, Eric, that, yeah, it is ironic. We're talking about gambling and Brendan Sorsby and all this stuff. And then as soon as we're done talking, like, you hit a break and it's like, beat the books with BetMG. I mean, sports betting is everywhere. Everywhere. And speaking of, I was doing a little research this morning because I'm like, well, that'd be a good Packers offseason topic if I can just find my number one favorite Packers prop bet, or maybe my top five favorite prop bets that I like, overs or unders for this upcoming season. But it appears that we are a little too early for that. Now, I'm sure in Vegas they've got a much bigger catalog of stuff you can bet on, but I'm looking all over, you know, Oneida, Prize Picks, DraftKings, all the stuff where it's, you know, legal to bet on in these parts. Checked out FanDuel, my BetMGM app, which I can't use here, but downloaded that while I was in Vegas for the tournament back in March. Good times. good times. But I'm doing my research this morning, and I'm like, okay, yeah, I guess we're a little too early, because I could only find, looking at FanDuel, who had the most Packers season, I'm talking season-long prop bets, individual props. FanDuel had the most extensive prop bet catalog for the Packers, and it consisted of all of, wait for it, where's my drum roll? Speaking of hotkeys, where's my drum roll? Three total prop bets, season-long props for the Green Bay Packers 2026 season have been posted on FanDuel. Now, I still, you know, before we get to Lucas Panzeca and talk a little bit about the World Cup and the what lies ahead for the U.S. taking on Bosnia-Herzegovina, still feel like, you know, considering football is king in this country, that is American football, dang it. And we're in Green Bay. I figure that's still worth a segment because, frankly, I think these are pretty easy to remember. And I like all three overs for the three prop bets posted at FanDuel Sportsbook. All right, get on with it, Marcus. All right, so the first prop bet post, you could probably guess at least two of the three that are posted because there's so much attention on the quarterback position, obviously. And Jordan Love has both a prop posted for passing yards and for passing touchdowns. Now, going into last season, I also liked his overs for passing yards and passing touchdowns. I could look back at what they were last year, but I really liked the overs. I wagered on both of them, and they were all season long. They are looking like mwah, easy money in the bank. Matter of fact, as memory serves, I believe his passing touchdown prop last year was 23.5. Maybe it was 24.5. Either way, Jordan Love had 23 touchdowns going to Chicago last year, right before Christmas. They had three regular season games remaining. So even if it was, it may have been 24.5 maximum. I think it was 23.5, though. They went to Chicago, then they had the Ravens at home, and then they had the Vikings game in Minnesota. So three regular season games remaining, and Jordan Love was sitting on 23 touchdowns. I'm like already counting my money. I'm like, that sucker is over. And it was very similar for Jordan Love's passing yards prop. After the Bears game, he was sitting at 3,381 yards, and I remember his prop was something like 3,400. Either way, my point is, Jordan Love was clearly going over his passing yards prop and his passing touchdowns prop. Instead, he suffered a concussion in Chicago and didn't play again the remainder of the regular season, and they held him out of the Week 18 game in Minnesota. So, yeah, that sucked. But that's the risk you run when you place a bet. I'm not going to cry, woe is me. Yeah, that's gambling, as they say. And availability, injuries, I think are kind of baked into season-long props. Like I went through last week, I went through my predictions for the Packers passing game, the pie chart. What does Jordan Love do through the air next year, and who does it all go to? Predicting Christian Watson, Matthew Golden, Jaden Reed, Tucker Kraft, like their numbers and Jordan Love's numbers. Who gets how much of the pie? That kind of thing. And someone texted in and said, Marcus, with all this research, with all this math that you did, because it was pretty extensive, although simple enough. Someone's like, Marcus, with all this research that you did, you should really put some wagers on these for the upcoming season. I said I will when they come out, but also, you're basically betting on who stays healthy. On top of what you think of a player individually, you're also in part betting on who you think is most likely to stay healthy, because those Jordan Love props last year, we're no doubt about it, they're hitting. Now, the year prior, I was yelling about the Josh Jacobs prop. His over-under was 7.5 rushing touchdowns going into his first season as a Packer, and that just seemed to me like a no-brainer. Jacobs hit that on Thanksgiving a couple of years ago. But again, if he would have gotten hurt, maybe he wouldn't have. Maybe, you know, this is that your bet, that's gambling. So anyway, the three prop bets that are posted at FanDuel Sportsbook right now, season-long props for the Packers. And by all means, if you have more props that you can find, you can text them to me, or better yet, tweet them to me, at Marcus Eversol. Anyway, the three prop bets that are posted right now at FanDuel Sportsbook for the Green Bay Packers, season-long props for the 2026 season. Jordan Love's passing yards, 3,525.5. So 35-25 and the hook for Jordan Love's passing yards. Now, we went through the numbers last week, and if Jordan Love would have played a full season and put up the same numbers that he was putting up last year, if he would have played a full 17-game season, he would have thrown for more than 4,000 yards. But in each of the past two seasons, Love has missed a couple games, either by resting him in Week 18 in Minnesota last year, or he has missed time due to injury, or both. So that's baked into the projection. Now, in three seasons, Love has played 17 games one time, and he threw for 4,159 yards. More than 600 yards north of his prop bet for

touchdowns prop is at 24.5. So right on par with what it was last year. Love threw for 23 touchdowns and 6 picks last year. The year prior, 25 touchdowns to 11 picks, and the only season he played all 17 games. In 2023, his first year as the starter, Love threw 32 touchdowns to 11 picks. If he stays healthy, that should be easy money. Jordan Love over 24 in the hook. So if he throws for at least 25 touchdowns and throws for at least 3,526 yards, then Jordan Love hits both overs. So if he plays 17 games, he's hitting them. Because on average, 3,626 yards, which would be his over, divided by 17 games, that's an average of 213.2 passing yards a game. Plus, I think the Packers should lean more on the passing game this year than they have recently. Not drastically, just throw it a little more than they have. Don't be so concerned with being so balanced. I think he should handily go over both of those props. Passing yards and passing touchdowns. So those are the first two. I like the overs. And then Christian Watson, receiving yards, 750.5. Now, a lot of people, when the Packers paid Christian Watson that big extension, a lot of people said, whoa, that for Christian Watson? Wait a second. I read box scores, and Christian Watson has never had more than 620 yards in a single season, which is true. He hasn't. He's also missed a lot of time. And again, this is what makes this a risky bet for Christian Watson. But if you told me Christian Watson played 17 games for the first time in his career, he is going way over 750 yards. I think he's going to go for 1,000 yards if he plays all 17 games. That's the big if. That's you're banking on. That's what's baked into that bet. But 750 yards, that's an average of 44 yards per game if he plays 17 games. So I like Watson's over there, but this is why I'm not willing to bet. Like, maybe one of the Jordan Love props will wind up being my go-to can't-miss prop going into 2026. Haven't decided yet, because like I said, they've only posted 3 so far. The Love yards, the Love touchdowns, and the Watson receiving yards. Those are the only 3 season-long props I've seen for the Packers yet. Maybe Jordan Love's prop winds up being my favorite. I'm really looking forward to see what Jaden Reed, Matthew Golden, and Tucker Kraft's projections are. Same with Josh Jacobs. I might be in on a Josh Jacobs under. Obviously, those are not posted right now for, I think, fairly obvious reasons. I'm quite confident my go-to prop for the Packers will not be Watson's over 750.5 for receiving yards. Even though I like the over, I just think it's too risky. I like something more than a guy who's battled injuries as much as Watson has throughout his career thus far. So, anyway, we will leave it there. Meanwhile, let's talk some football, some soccer. The World Cup has reached the knockout round. The United States men's national team will be back in action tomorrow night in the round of 32, taking on Bosnia-Herzegovina, a unique local connection to Bosnia, so stay tuned for that. Obviously, we don't talk a lot of soccer here on The Fan, but it's the World Cup. Every 4 years, what was that summer? I don't know. One summer played entirely too much FIFA. Like, it was every single day we were having tournaments. So the World Cup's a big deal. Soccer's cool. And a lot of people are parachuting in and trying to fix soccer. Like, we got to stop with the penalty kick. That's been a big thing with the discourse. It's like, no, we don't. We don't. And you know what? You clearly don't care about soccer, so just keep not caring about soccer. That's fine. Either way. And hey, Antonio Freeman's kid is on the team. Alex Freeman is on the U.S. men's national team. We've talked about that story over the past couple weeks. When we come back after the break, we will learn a thing or 7 from Lucas Panzeca from 104.5 The Zone in Nashville. He's been covering U.S. men's national games at the World Cup for Westwood One. Lucas Panzeca educates us on soccer and the World Cup next. 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Yeah, really, really hot today. That's the long and the short of it. The slightly longer is that the heat index is right around 105. The high, 92 without the heat index. Tonight, chance of storms, balmy and humid, the low 75. Tomorrow, hot, hazy, and humid. And the inland heat index, only near 100, so slightly.

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10: You know, it's funny, when I think back to what the typical American dinner looked like when you and I were kids, there's usually some kind of meat featured at the center of the plate. Vegetables are there, but often thought of as a side dish. More and more, though, we are coming to realize that a plant-based diet, with little or no meat even, is going to be a healthier way to eat for just about everyone. New study out of the University of Hawaii Cancer Center found that eating a high-quality plant-rich diet that includes whole grains, vegetables, and fruits may prevent cognitive impairment even when people start that diet in their late 50s and 60s. Yeah, it's important to make sure you're getting enough protein, fats, complex carbohydrates. Just because you cut out or even cut back on meat, though, is not a license to eat whatever you want. Focus on eating whole, real foods. I'm Dr. Sanjay Gupta, helping you live a better life.
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16: We don't talk a lot of soccer on this program, but right now, that's exactly what we're doing, because there's nothing quite like the World Cup, and the World Cup has reached the knockout round. 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
11: This is Better Call Eversole, live on The Fan.
16: Our next guest has been calling the U.S. men's national team games on Westwood One. He's on air at 104.5 The Zone in Nashville. Lucas Panzeca joins the show. Lucas, thanks so much for the time. How are you?
17: Marcus, I am great, man. I'm loving seeing how the country is captured by this beautiful thing that only happens every 4 years.
16: It is very, very exciting. So, Lucas, let's kind of set the scene for people who haven't paid any attention to the World Cup, and I'm sure there's a fair number of people listening right now who fall under that umbrella, but the U.S. got off to a really, really impressive start in group play and then lost to Turkey, I guess is the new pronunciation we're going with, in a game that didn't really matter. That was something between like an NFL preseason game and a week 18 regular season NFL game when you already had clinched the number one seed and home field advantage and had nothing else to play for. So if that's kind of like the 20-second summary, Give me a couple minutes on this U.S. team and what they've done to get here.
17: Well, you summed it up well with that Week 18 scenario. That's what this was going into the Turkey game. So the U.S. had the opportunity, the luxury, to rotate, to rest players that would be at an injury risk, would be at a risk for suspension if they were to pick up another yellow card. But the long and short of it for this U.S. team is we've been building to this moment for 8 years. Like, the 2026 World Cup, hosted by the U.S. and, of course, Canada and Mexico, has kind of been circled on the calendar for almost a decade now as this massive, massive moment and turning point for American soccer. And that's because back in 1994, that's exactly what it was when the U.S. last hosted the World Cup. Major League Soccer was born only 2 years after that. There was suddenly an appetite for the U.S. finally to have its first top-flight domestic league and to actually take it seriously. And it's been a roundabout way, but Major League Soccer has greatly improved its quality since then. So the impact the 94 World Cup had on American soccer and the 99 Women's World Cup and that team with Brandi Chastain and Mia Hamm and all those legends, this tournament has kind of it's been expected that it has a similar impact. So with that, there's already pressure going in, right? And the U.S. went out a year and a half ago and hired a big-name manager in Mauricio Pochettino, who is an Argentinian national who has managed big clubs in Europe, Chelsea, Tottenham, PSG, big players in Europe, Messi, Mbappe, Neymar, to come in and help us maximize this moment. And for the last year and a half, this U.S. team, which is the most talented U.S. team in terms of individuals that we've ever had, because youth development has accelerated a bit in this country. But in the last year and a half, the vibes have been all over the place, all over the place. The team has not looked together. They've tried different players, different lineups. The energy has been up. It's been down. So it was a very pleasant surprise for all of us when this team hit the ground running against Paraguay in that opener and played with this sort of creativity and freedom and flair that, honestly, man, we've never really seen from the United States in a World Cup. Taking the game to Paraguay, grinding out a win against Australia, and winning the group, positioning yourself to get a good draw in the round of 32, which is exactly what's happened. There is so much more work to be done. The U.S. will take on Bosnia in a win-or-go-home situation, and to be honest, none of what you did in the group stage matters if you get shocked and upset by a Bosnia side that's only in their second-ever World Cup appearance. But it's been an incredible start, and the way that they've gotten these results have really captured everybody, whether you're a soccer fan or not.
16: So how do you personally feel about their approach to that Turkey A game as far as, you know, this is another, not to draw another comparison to the NFL, but we always have this debate with those Week 18 meaningless games. You know, you're already in the playoffs. We talk about the debate between rest versus rust. Like, you're rested, yeah, maybe, but you could be a little rusty. And I understand they played like 10 backups in that game, had some guys playing on a yellow card. So kind of all about risk management there. But it ultimately, I don't know, seems to me like it was the right decision. To your point, once we have the benefit of hindsight and we see how they play against Bosnia, then I guess we can revisit this all again.
17: I mean, there was some depth exposed in the Turkey game, no doubt. The U.S. defensively, once you get past the real starting rotation, there are concerns there. But I would say those concerns exist for the majority of teams in this competition. Mauricio Pochettino had to strike a balance there where there were four players that were on a yellow card. And for context, if you are on a yellow card going into the last group stage game and you pick up a yellow card in that game, you are then suspended for the first round of 32 game. Mm-hmm. There were four players on this U.S. squad that were on a yellow card going into the Turkey game. Four critical players, Fuller and Balogun, who scored the two goals against Paraguay and has had a great start to this tournament, the striker for the U.S. Tyler Adams, the United States' probably most important midfielder, Chris Richards, Anthony Robinson, two critical defenders for this team. And so it made no sense to play them. That risk, the risk reward is just not there. So you put those four players aside. Well, four players, Marcus, out of 10 outfield players in a lineup, that's almost half your starting lineup already. Mm-hmm. And then from there, you kind of pick and choose who's worth risking. Christian Pulisic played in this game. So if the U.S. had gone full conservative, shut it down, he would not have seen the field. And Mauricio Pochettino thought it was worthy to put him out there for around 30 minutes to get his legs under him. And Christian Pulisic looked good. He looked lively on the ball. And he was excellent against Paraguay as well. You love the energy that you've seen so far from the United States' biggest difference maker, the most talented player, arguably, in U.S. men's national team history, and Christian Pulisic, who currently plays his club soccer with AC Milan in Italy. So I thought he struck the balance well, man, and it sucks to lose. I think Turkey deserves credit. They have been one of the flops of this tournament. That's a talented team that straight up flopped in the first two games, didn't score, lost both games, were eliminated, and they played for pride. And they have good, young, talented players, including one that set up that last-second goal. That's a 20-year-old who starts games for Real Madrid, arguably the biggest club in the history of world soccer. So it was a worthy opponent that essentially the United States B team was going up against. Mm-hmm. It just sucks that you give up that goal on the final kick of the game and you have to take that loss. But it does not take away from what the U.S. did, and that is to go into this tournament and win the group and position yourself in the knockout round.
16: Talking to Lucas Panzeca, a soccer insider calling U.S. men's national team games at the World Cup. He works at 104.5 The Zone in Nashville. So you mentioned the Pulisic injury, basically the golden boy of U.S. soccer. Good to see him get some run in that last game. Sounds like you think that was a wise thing to do to get him out there. Now, let's talk about their opponent, Bosnia Herzegovina, in the knockout round, round of 32. Kind of who are they, and will they be the best team we've played yet?
17: I would say no. To be honest, talent-wise, Turkey is the best team the United States has faced. And like I said, they've had a disappointing tournament. Bosnia will be more in the vein that Paraguay and Australia were. And that's a team that understands it is at a talent disadvantage, that is going to sit back, that is going to invite the U.S. to have the ball, try to stay compact, and try to hit the U.S. on the counterattack. When they do win the ball back, try to exploit those spaces in behind with the U.S. having numbers up the field. Set pieces are going to be huge for Bosnia in this game. Corner kicks, free kicks, any moment where they can draw something up and use their height, their physicality to their advantage in the U.S. box. This is going to be a team that is an underdog, but we have seen Bosnia now go toe-to-toe with teams that overwhelm them talent-wise. This is a Bosnia team that eliminated Italy from qualifying for the FIFA World Cup by beating them in penalty kicks in a World Cup qualifying playoff final a few months ago. This is a Bosnia team that went toe-to-toe with Canada in Canada's opener in Toronto, the first ever home game for Canada in a World Cup. Bosnia asserted themselves physically in the early portion of that game and came out with a 1-1 draw, which was a disappointing result for Canada with so much building up to that moment for them. So it's not a team that's going to back down. They're going to be physical, and the United States is going to have to find a way through like they did against Paraguay, like they did against Australia. I will say we get some confidence from watching Paraguay shock Germany yesterday. That's a Germany team that have their concerns and are not perfect by any stretch, but they're four-time world champions. And when you think Germany in the World Cup, you think about a contender. And they could not find a way to break down this Paraguay team that the U.S. ran off the field.
16: Yeah.
17: That should absolutely inspire confidence as you go into a matchup like Bosnia that should not be overlooked, but that the United States absolutely should be favored in.
16: A unique local connection to Bosnia, too. He's from Appleton, but has the nickname Milwaukee Messi. Esmir Bayraktarević, I think I'm saying that right. Appleton isn't exactly close to Milwaukee geographically, but that's neither here nor there. He played for the U.S. youth national teams, and then his parents, who escaped a war-torn Bosnia after the Bosnian War, decided a couple years ago to represent Bosnia-Herzegovina. So that's kind of a unique aspect to this game, a little local connection on the other side.
17: Yeah, very cool. To the point about Milwaukee Messi, the distance doesn't matter. It's the alliteration that's important there.
16: Yes.
17: So Esmir Bayraktarević gets that tag. Yeah, man, this is a player that, like you said, born in Wisconsin, and at a young age joined the New England Revolution's Academy, an MLS club. And he kind of made a name for himself in Major League Soccer, like you mentioned, playing for U.S. national teams. I've called multiple games with Bayraktarević on the field when he was playing for New England when they were visiting Nashville Soccer Club. But for players like him, you come at a certain crossroads in your career where he's obviously born in the U.S. He is a U.S. citizen, but to Bosnian parents and with Bosnian, he is a Bosnian descendant. So you have two options. Try to continue to ply your trade in the U.S. pool where there are going to be more obstacles to get to the field. He is not a player that would start for the United States right now. Or utilize that Bosnian heritage that gives you an opportunity to play for that national team and get on the field. And that's what he's done, and he's made the most of it. This is the player that scored the game-winning penalty for Bosnia to beat Italy in that playoff final and qualify for the World Cup for only the second time in their nation's history. He's kind of a creative outlet on the wing. When Bosnia is on the counterattack, they would love to go through Barakarovic. He's not had the best start to this tournament. He's not really asserted himself and made a big impact, but he's absolutely a dangerous player. And you talk about a guy with a chip on his shoulder coming into this game against the country that he was born in. Absolutely, he's a player to watch for the United States.
16: So there's been a lot of discourse about these games coming down to penalty kicks. And as you have kind of alluded to, a lot of this country just kind of parachuting in and paying attention to soccer. And I certainly fall under that category at some level. But listening to some of this discourse has been like, damn, we really don't pay attention. So people talking about penalty kicks, and there's people who just think it's stupid that games come down to penalty kicks at the end. Other people think it's awesome. I love it. I think it's exciting as hell. And this also kind of strikes me as kind of one of those debates, if we even want to call it that. It strikes me as commentary from people who just aren't plugged into soccer at all. Like, this is nothing new. It's the way it is. But some folks are like, wait, what is this? We're going to penalty kicks now? Where do you come down on all that?
17: Look, growing up in this sport, I have always adored the drama of a penalty shootout. I think it is the most compelling thing in sports. When you talk about a player making that long 50-yard walk from the midfield line to the penalty spot with the weight of an entire nation on his shoulders and the entire world watching. And some of the greatest moments in this sport's history have come from penalty kicks. The reality of it is you have 90 minutes here to decide a winner. If the winner is not decided in 90 minutes, you get an extra 30 minutes. So at the end of the day, you've played 120 minutes. The majority of players on the field have run 11, 12, 13 miles, and you're just not going to get a good product if you simply continue to play the game. It has to be decided at some point. Penalty shootout is the answer there. I have always adored what a penalty shootout brings in terms of the drama and the compelling nature of it. But look, I understand that logic. There's a reason, though, that when you watch these games that go to extra time, Marcus, if you get to halftime of extra time, that first 15-minute period, and there's not a goal, it's probably going to go to penalties because guys are just gassed, yeah. Right? At that point, they don't have much more to give. So the game isn't going to be that attractive to watch in that backstretch of extra time anyway, much less if we just continue to add on extra time, even if you give them more substitutions. So I love a penalty shootout, and I love the moment that that brought us yesterday, the scenes in Paraguay, and what is the biggest moment in Paraguayan national team history, the joy, the tears of joy, the moment for that goalkeeper to step up and make those saves in that shootout. To me, man, there's nothing like it in sports.
16: Let's quick talk about Alex Freeman, the son of former Packers receiver Antonio Freeman, scored against Australia, youngest player on the national team. Educate our audience on Alex Freeman, if you could.
17: So this is a guy that a year and a half ago, nobody knew who he was. He was a player that was part of the Orlando City Youth Academy. And going into the 2025 season, he earned himself an opportunity to start for Orlando City. Clearly, he did good things with the reserve team. He was impressing in training. And Orlando City's head coach at the time, Oscar Pareja, gave him an opportunity with the first team. He took that opportunity and ran with it. He was one of the best players on the field in any game he played. He was Rookie of the Year in Major League Soccer, an attacking outside back that is good defensively but can bomb up and down the field, has good crossing ability, finishing ability, can run for days. And then he gets himself a move to Villarreal, a first-tier club in Spain, and he is kind of one of these American success stories as we talk about the U.S., trying to improve in the player development category. Alex Freeman is one of those guys that is sort of a beacon for what the U.S. is trying to do and pour players into Europe that can get that development there at the age of 21 and continue to contribute for the U.S. national team. So you're talking about a year and a half of just a shooting star from nobody knowing who he is, just a member of an MLS reserve side, to now playing in Spain and starting and scoring for the United States at the age of 21. It is an awesome American soccer success story.
16: So we've made a couple different analogies from football to American football, soccer to football. And as a guy from the zone in Nashville, obviously you're very familiar with the NFL. So I'm tempted. I want to ask you, like, which current Packer do you think would make the best soccer player? But I don't want to put you on the spot if you're not overly familiar with the roster. So, like, what positions do you think translate the best from American football to soccer? I guess you got to start with the specialists, right? The kicker and the punter because of the whole kicking thing.
17: You would think, but at the end of the day, there's not a ton of correlation because the job of a kicker or a punter, yes, is accuracy, but also is just pure volume, right? Boot this thing as far as you possibly can. There's not that many positions in soccer where that's the ultimate objective. This is a great question because it's one of the hardest to answer because you can take athleticism and speed and all of these things, but it's impossible to know a player's technical ability with the ball at his feet, right? His touch, his vision on the ball, his passing ability. So I look at guys across the NFL like Tyreek Hill and Odell Beckham because of the speed, and I envision them as a winger or a forward making those runs in behind. But I also pick those guys because I know they played soccer growing up and they're huge soccer fans, right? Odell Beckham goes to games all over the world. He's good buddies with Neymar, the Brazilian star, and all of these things. It's easier for me, to be honest with you, to take it over to basketball and take the point guard position and look at a guy like Steve Nash, who also grew up playing soccer.
16: Sure.
17: But just to be a facilitator like that, and that's the job of an attacking midfielder a lot of times on the soccer field, pulling strings kind of as the metronome for a team in possession. But it's a great question in terms of the Packers roster, and I don't have a clear-cut answer for you, man. It's kind of this blend of athleticism, yes, physicality, yes, but at the end of the day, this discussion about what if our best athletes played soccer? Of course, if our best athletes played soccer, there's, you know, more volume, more of an opportunity to hit on these players. But none of it matters if you don't have the youth development portion of it and coaches developing these players at a young age. But people like to throw out LeBron and Gronk and all these guys. The best player to ever touch a soccer field is Lionel Messi. He's 5'7". You know what I mean? It's just this genius ability he has on the ball, this alien-like vision and technical ability that is just sort of a gift from God that has nothing to do with his size and his strength and a little bit about his speed and his burst, but more than anything, everything that's happening between the ears and his technical ability. It's God-given, and it's the development that he received when he moved to Barcelona as a very young child. It's kind of a blend of those things. So it's always a tough question to answer.
16: I bet Matthew Golden would be pretty good on the pitch. I could see Christian Watson as a striker. I think Micah Parsons could actually learn something from soccer because Micah never gets calls from refs. He gets held all the time. He gets grabbed all the time. We complain about it. The refs rarely call it. Maybe if he spends some time with soccer guys, he could master the art of flopping, or I think they call it diving, right? Like maybe then he'll finally start getting whistles.
17: Hey, whatever gets the job done, man, whatever gets you that 15-yard penalty, absolutely. The Matthew Golden shout is a good one. You just talk about that speed and the ability to make those runs and drag defenders with you, maybe opening up space for other players on the team. I do think Matthew Golden is the first place I would look to on the Packers roster.
16: Make it part of Micah's rehab plan. While you get the knee right, just watch some flopping film from the World Cup, and then we're
17: cooking against. I tell you what, there's a game happening in Dallas right now, and Micah Parsons is in attendance watching Norway take on Ivory Coast at the moment.
16: Boom, there you go. Brilliant idea. And he's like, Marcus, I got this. I'm on it. I know what I'm doing. Lucas Panzeca calling U.S. men's national team games at the World Cup for Westwood One. He works at 104.5 The Zone in Nashville. Lucas, cannot thank you enough for the time, the analysis, the insight. You're the best. Much appreciated.
17: Anytime, Marcus. Enjoyed it. Thank you.
16: All right. Thank you. There he is, Lucas Panzeca. I love that. Learned a lot and looking forward to the U.S. taking on Bosnia Herzegovina in the round of 32 knockout round. Who says we don't talk soccer on this show?
11: Fan keeps you plugged in on the Packers. We are here and there for you. Our team is at Lambeau in the locker room, covering your team as your eyes and ears.
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16: Got a text from Jason who's upset that I called it the pitch. I don't use soccer terms very often, but it's the World Cup. Once every 4 years. And I know they call it the pitch, so I'm going to call it the pitch. Jason says, field, soccer field. You're an American. I am an American. An American who knows that they call it the pitch. It's a soccer term, dang it.
2: This is Better Call Eversole, live on

0: See what I did there? Mixed in a little kick-related music right after talking soccer. Yeah. That didn't happen by accident, folks. Text or a tweet here from Jay. Jay says that Marcus Eversole. Soccer players seem really tough when they hit a ball with their head as hard as possible, then turn into the biggest babies when someone barely touches them. Yeah, I mean, look, there's obviously flopping, or they call it diving. It's a big, like, it's prevalent in the sport, for sure. There's something strategic about it. I know people don't like it in the NBA either. They do it in football, too. They do. They act. Like, you know, your hand fighting a little bit, maybe receiver versus corner, and they just, like, accentuate it, like, whoa, really emphasize, oh my gosh. You're trying to sell a call, trying to get a competitive advantage however you can. Now, I understand soccer is not nearly as big in the United States as it is in most other parts of the world, but it is the most popular sport in the world. It is. I'm sure overseas they think some things are weird about football, but I feel like with soccer specifically, the American sports fan, the non-soccer American sports fan, looks down on soccer as being soft. And look, I mean, they're not wearing pads, they're not tackling. At least our definition of tackling. It's not the most, I don't know, combative physical contact sport that there is, obviously. And I think the whole flopping thing rubs some people the wrong way, for sure. A lot of people. But I do think there's a large contingent of non-soccer fan Americans who seem hell-bent on fixing something that doesn't need fixing in the eyes of the world. In most of the world, it's like the game coming down to a shootout. Penalty kicks at the end, and some people are writing columns like, they need to get rid of this in soccer. This is ridiculous. Other people are like, I wish the sports that are popular here had something as exciting as the shootout at the end of a soccer match / game. Eliminate the flopping, the diving. It's a, all right, whatever. Or just keep not being a soccer fan. That's fine. There are certain things that I think people, I don't know, people's fandom is weird. There's no right or wrong way to be a fan. Like, you can be a fan of what you want, how you want. But, like, this is not, right now, this music is not my favorite genre of music. But if you're a big, like, hard rock Motley Crue fan, great! Like, listen to your Motley Crue. I like a mix of Lil Wayne, James Taylor, and Kenny Chesney. Like, go figure, to each their own. If you're not a soccer fan, that's fine, but it's the World Cup and the U.S. has a chance to do something special, but then just keep not being a soccer fan, that's fine. But, like, these think pieces on, oh my god, a shoot.
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10: A better life with Dr. Sanjay Gupta.
11: When we talk about how much exercise someone should get, current guidelines call for about 150 minutes of moderate intensity exercise or 75 minutes of vigorous intensity exercise every week. New study out of the UK makes a strong case for vigorous exercise if and when you can do it. Now, researchers determined that even little bursts of vigorous exercise can significantly reduce someone's risk of 8 different diseases: dementia, type 2 diabetes, fatty liver disease, chronic respiratory disease, chronic kidney disease, immune-mediated inflammatory diseases, major cardiovascular events, and atrial fibrillation. We're not talking about complicated training programs here. Just work with what you can into your everyday life. If you are breathless and unable to speak in complete sentences, then you've hit the mark. I'm Dr. Sanjay Gupta, helping you live a better life.
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0: Text from Oliver in Appleton. He says, the World Cup is incredible. I think this World Cup has been super entertaining. And like I said, I would not say I'm a soccer guy. I'm not like a soccer connoisseur. But I enjoy it. I really only watch it during the World Cup. That's it. Like, I'm not into the Premier League or any of that stuff. I do like Ted Lasso, though. But the World Cup is as good as it gets. And this World Cup specifically has been just like, I swear, every game seems scripted. Probably a bad time to use that choice of words given the Malik Beasley stuff, but yeah, it's just like the drama has been amazing, and the U.S. will be back on the pitch, sorry Jason, tomorrow night against Bosnia Herzegovina. We'll talk Brewers next after the news.
13: From ABC News, I'm Michelle Franzen. The Supreme Court rejecting President Trump's efforts to rescind birthright citizenship, affirming babies born in the U.S. are U.S. citizens under the 14th Amendment. More from ABC's Devin Dwyer.
14: This is something that every lower court that has looked at it has struck down or sided against President Trump. So in that sense, it's not that monumental, but it is significant given the political significance to President Trump and what he has put into this case, lobbying the justices on social media, attending those arguments in person.
13: In another case, justices ruled to uphold a lower court ban on trans athletes from playing on high school teams for women and girls. The race to find more survivors continues in Venezuela following the double earthquakes, nearly 2,000 now confirmed dead and more than 10,000 injured. GOP Congressman Tom Kaine Jr. of
3: New Jersey returning to Congress following a four-month absence due to a medical issue. He told lawmakers he was hospitalized with depression. This is ABC News.
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18: 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This is a two-minute drill as part of the Bill and Rookie Experience.
19: So here's the thing about the pitching lab that the Brewers have. As you just mentioned, Brandon Sproat, you're using him as an example, and he kind of breezed through the minor league systems. These guys are in Major League Baseball because they have talent. Now the question is, how are you maximizing that talent? Are you maximizing the pitches that they throw? And when you go to the pitching lab and you go through all the details that we were talking about, how the biomechanics and all the equipment and the latest technology that they use, that they break it down to all these frames per second, that you find a way to maximize it just a little bit more, whether it's just a minor tweak of the release point, the arm angle, or what have you, appears to be what's taking them over the top, right? Because the pitching lab doesn't take a guy and give him talent. The pitching lab takes a guy that's already loaded with talent and maximizes that talent to make him better.
23: And shows you how. So let me give you a quick example here if I can. Talking about Sproat and the analysis of his pitching. His sinker was getting hit harder than any other pitch during his four starts against the Mets, okay? Even after accounting for a higher volume, he gave up a hit on one of on 9 of the 99, or 9.1% of the sinkers that he threw. His changeup and sweeper were each used less frequently than his sinker, but proved very effective when they used him. And so this analysis showed that he should be throwing those a little bit more. And he stopped throwing the sinker as much, especially to left-handers, and started throwing more fastballs, and he's more effective. So that's what they're talking about here. Finding those kinds of numbers and analysis and doing what works and not doing what doesn't work.
18: 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Get the full Bill and Rookie experience weekday mornings from 6 until 10 on The Fan and The Fan app. The Brewers are in first place in the NL Central as they look to win the division for the fourth straight year. We're talking baseball on The Fan.
24: Oh, you didn't know? 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
25: That's why I said what I said. I thought you were smarter than that, because I'm like, you always have the best takes. Damn, so the whole world is against me now? Jeez.
26: Well, that's why I went up to you in the locker room to clear it up, because unlike a lot of people nowadays who say they cover the team and say whatever they want about certain players, but they're never actually there to face the people they talk about, that's not the way it's supposed to work. 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
25: Yeah, it is.
18: Hour number three is underway. It's 4 o'clock, and if you want to talk sports, then you better call Eversole live on The Fan. Here's your host, Marcus Eversole.
23: That's me. Thank you for joining me. This is the third hour of Better Call Eversole on this Tuesday afternoon. The heat warning, heat advisory, heat warning. It's hot, and it's warning, advisory, whatever. It's still in effect because it's freaking hot. Really freaking hot. Be a nice day to cool off with some frozen custard, perhaps. The Wisconsin Badgers football, men's basketball, men's hockey programs, their uniforms will have a Culver's sponsorship patch on them starting this upcoming season. So that's big news in the state. The Badgers have also found their new athletic director, according to reports. Their new AD, formerly at the University of Texas, Hook'em, Sean Eichhorst. Before he got to Texas in 2018, he was the AD at Nebraska and Miami and at UW-Whitewater, where he played football. Also served under Barry Alvarez for some time. So the Badgers putting Culver's patches on their uniforms. Sweet. And finding their new AD, Sean Eichhorst. We'll see.
0: Of course, Ike Horst replacing Chris McIntosh. So there's that. There's the Bucks hiring TJ Ford to the coaching staff, my childhood favorite. No draft pick ever made me happier than when the Bucks picked TJ Ford. TJ Ford made me a Texas Longhorns fan, truth be told. Thank you, TJ. I got to find the old picture. I had a TJ Ford jersey, and I got my cousin Jackson one, too, at, like, I think it was TJ Maxx. Must be a TJ thing. We took a picture. I was probably, like, 14, and that would have made him maybe 8 or whatever the age gap is. Can't remember. And, yeah, it's a cool picture. Anyway, big TJ Ford guy. And the Bucks are reportedly adding him to the coaching staff under Taylor Jenkins. TJ Ford has never been a coach in the NBA before, but has spent time. I think he's got his own AAU team. I've been following him on Twitter for as long as I've had a Twitter. And you'll see him post a bunch of stuff, AAU or high school related. So I'm guessing TJ Ford will be like a, I don't know what his title will be, but he'll be in the player development umbrella would be my educated guess. We'll see. So you got that. And then you have the Milwaukee Brewers, who beat the Cincinnati Reds 5-3 last night at American Family Field. Didn't exactly rake in runs with runners in scoring position again. I believe 2-for-9 with runners in scoring position last night. But still, they got it done thanks in large part to Joey Ortiz, who hit a 2-run homer in the 8th, and the Brewers went on to win 5-3, the unlikely hero, Joey Ortiz, who's really been through it this year. Ortiz has lost his starting job as far as his shortstop position. He knew, just like we knew, the moment the Brewers gave the long-term contract to Cooper Pratt, and Murph talked about this from the introductory presser when Pratt made his big league debut. He's like, yeah, I had a chat with Joey the moment that we signed Cooper. I was like, hey, here's the deal. We signed Cooper. We see him as our shortstop of the future. Like, we good? You understand that, right? You get that? And we still love you. We want you on the team. And by all accounts, Joey Ortiz has been nothing but professional throughout the entire process. You could see the emotion from Joey last night, who's really had a, I mean, frankly, his entire career, for the most part, has been rough at the plate. You see what he can do with his glove defensively, and he's still playing some third. They'll rotate him in at short when Coop has an off day. But Ortiz being the hero last night certainly was very much enjoyed by his Brewers teammates and his manager, Pat Murphy. Here was Murph post-game last night after Joey Ortiz wound up being the unlikely hero of the game with his 2-run homer in the 8th. Which turned out to be the difference in the ball game. Here's Murph.
1: Murph, how about it for Joey tonight? Come through there.
4: Yeah. You know, the guy has done so much for us over the last 2 years, playing an elite shortstop and then and just a trusted shortstop, you know, and then going through everything he's had to go through this year and then, you know, getting a chance to play short again. He makes an error and then comes through the way he did. I can't tell you. The whole team is so happy for him. You know what I mean? Yeah, it's just, it's really special. That was a Brewers win tonight. That we've seen that before, but it was gritty. We had no luck early. We hit 5 line drives and got caught. You know, the kid made an incredible play in center field, and hope he's okay. But I mean, incredible play. And the line drive in right field by Gary that got caught, you know. Sal's line drive right at him. You know, you can go on and on, but we were having good at-bats. We just couldn't come up with anything. And for Gas to keep us close, and then, you know, Hammy made a couple defensive plays, but everybody played, you know. All 13 position players played, and, yeah, it was really special. Special that Joey was the hero.
5: After a couple years of playing most every day, for that to change recently, had you seen signs of frustration or head hanging?
4: I've seen the opposite. I've seen great attitude. I've seen having fun again. I've seen a kid that's accepted his role And looking forward to be just a good Major League Baseball player for a while. Really happy for him.
1: Maybe taking some pressure off?
4: I don't know. Yeah, I'm not sure. I just see what I see. You know, I'm just... Yeah, he's been a delight to be around. Teammate. He always has been. He's a great person. Cares about others. Yeah.
6: Mark, what about Sal's at bats tonight? He was the one that got things going again.
4: Look at Sal over the last, 20 days. He's been tremendous. He's been tremendous. Every at bat. He knows what he's doing. He knows what he wants. And you'll look up here in a month and you'll be like, whoa. He's Sal again,
1: Mark and Bryce is at bat. Had two tough swings at the sleeper and then sits back on it. It's been just that kind of at bat we haven't seen in a while from him.
4: Right. Yeah, I mean, he's been working at it. You saw yesterday, what did he do? It's like a sprinkler head, right? When you're trying to get everything going over here, what does a sprinkler do? It comes back. And he did it. Yesterday, he had three balls to the left side. It was just a matter of time before he timed something up. Got himself connected again and timed something up. Great swing.
1: Mark, you mentioned the loud outs early in the game. How hard is it for guys to stay in their approach, stay in their trust their process when,
4: right,
1: you're going through this tough stretch as a team with runners in scoring position? How hard is it?
4: Well, we talked about it today. We had a little get together today. The position players, I wasn't real nice, but we talked about, don't worry about the result. Have an edge and play with an edge in every game,
1: Murph Bowers and Yelich pinch hitting late and starting the rally. How does one stay ready to enter the game late?
4: You're aware that there's 13 position players and there's a lot of handedness going on where guys are way better against different handed pitching, and you force that action. So they were ready. We tell them, you're probably going to go in the game here. You're probably going to go in the game here. So they keep their bodies loose. Third or fourth inning, they keep themselves loose. Know that it happens somewhere around the fifth or the sixth, if not the seventh or the eighth. But they're moving around and ready. And when we go out to the field, they watch the game on TV and they go in and hit in the cage. Kind of predict who they're going to face, knowing that they're relievers. So they put it on traject and they get the pitcher they're going to face, maybe. Yeah.
1: Murph, what role did Chad's outing play in keeping this one within reach?
4: Yeah. It's big. Gasser and Chad, big. Ashby was real, real good. And McGill was, both of them are throwing the ball well. McGill's throwing the ball incredible. Him and Uribe. But McGill was incredible. Ashby was very, very good. But Chad Patrick, you're right. I mean, he was back to his old self a little bit.
1: I know you don't read too much of the Velo readings, but is it encouraging to see Chad's stuff looking the way it does still?
4: Yep. That's a fastball you got to honor. Yeah, I mean, you can't go up there looking cutter now.
1: What did you like about what Gas gave you tonight?
4: I loved it. Gas gave me, was resilient. Made one bad pitch, but, did a good job. William, got to give him credit. William didn't have any hits tonight, but he influenced the game in a big way.
0: There's Pat Murphy, death taxes, and Pat Murphy giving credit to William Contreras after a game that William Contreras plays in. Regardless of what he does as a hitter, Murph mentions Contreras and what a difference he makes as a catcher all the time. By the way, I tweeted this last night. I would like to challenge the Milwaukee Brewers to successfully challenge anything. I don't know what their success rate has been over the last as long as their struggles have gone on with runners in scoring position. Let's say over the past week. I don't know what the numbers say, but I swear it's been really freaking bad. Like Contreras, I thought for, I'd say the majority of the season, Contreras was really good at challenging balls and strikes, but lately it's been bad. Like, not even close. Like, what are we? Well, not even close, meaning an inch-ish away from the strike zone, which is probably pretty close to me. I'd have no idea. But I'm me. He's him. It's not just him, though. The Brewers as a team have been really, really bad recently at challenging balls and strikes. I'd like to see that improve. So you heard from Murph there that he had a conversation with the team about basically getting it together at the plate, and Murph says he wasn't very kind to the team. Joey Ortiz, last night's hero, was asked, all right, so Joey, Murph says he wasn't very nice. He had a little get-together, as he called it, before the game, to a get-together with the goal of getting it together. So, Joey, what was Murph's message to the team? And if you were expecting something juicy, then, well, you're probably disappointed.
2: Get good pitches to hit, take good

0: Hot take. 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Wait for good pitches.
1: Now go get them! Let's go. So the Brewers get the win last night. Back in action tonight. First pitch at 6:40. Christian Yelich back in the lineup. Had the off day last night. Yelly the DH leading off. Jackson Churio hitting second and left. Bryce Turang playing second, hitting third. William Contreras hitting cleanup and catching. Jake Bowers at first tonight. He's hitting fifth. Garrett Mitchell in center hitting sixth, followed by Sal Frelick in right. Sal's been getting hotter lately, too. Like to see that. Sal hasn't had a great season, but he's been getting hot lately. Sal is in right hitting seventh. Joey Ortiz, last night's hero, gets the start at short, so Cooper Pratt with the night off. And then David Hamilton playing third tonight. More on the crew when we come back. Keep it here. 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It's hot today. The heat index right around 105. Tonight, chance of storms, balmy and humid, the low 75. Tomorrow, a little cooler. The heat index only around 100. More thunderstorms, some may be heavy with rain and high winds. The high tomorrow, 90 without the heat index.
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2: Joey Ortiz last night in a tie game, 3-3, bottom of the eighth. Joey Ortiz stepped to the plate with one man on in the bottom of the eighth. And then what he did sounded something like this. And that's all I'm going to give you. That's it.
3: Fly ball to center. Back is Friedel. Still back at the warning track, and it's gone! Joey Ortiz!
2: Joey Ortiz, who stepped to the plate with a 196 average and just one home run on the season, was 0-for-3 on the night, including two at-bats where he did not come through with runners in scoring position. So it had been a rough night. It's been a rough stretch. It's been a rough tenure for Joey Ortiz at the plate. Obviously, so much so that he was replaced by Cooper Pratt at shortstop just a couple weeks ago. So Joey Ortiz winds up being the hero last night of the Brewers' win. They get back to 20 games over 500, now at 51-31. So Joey Ortiz got the media scrum treatment post-game. He was talking to his ball, cracked it to center. I saw the center fielder's back turn, and I'm like, oh my God, he did it. That thing's gone. Joey Ortiz was not sure off the bat that he got enough of it.
4: I was telling it to get out, to be honest. I didn't know I got it. I knew the ball was flying pretty decent today, but I was yelling at the ball to get out and get over the fence, and, you know, God willing, it did. So.
2: It did. And obviously his teammates absolutely loved it. Like I said before, there's nobody in that clubhouse that the Brewers roster wanted it more for than Joey Ortiz, given the adversity he's faced, and yet he's been a pro the entire way. Dugout was fired up. Entire team was fired up, and the crowd was chanting his name. Here's Joey on the reaction that he got.
4: Yeah, just everyone was fired up. It was a pretty fun moment. I don't even remember it, to be honest. I blacked out, but it was pretty fun.
2: And Joey also said this about hearing the crowd chant his name.
4: It's fun, you know, it makes you want to, you know, come through. You know, the fans pay money to come watch us and, you know, want us to win. And that's our job, is to compete and win ball games, and, you know, to be able to come through for the team and the fans is pretty special.
2: And Trevor Megill locked down the save. So right after Ortiz in the bottom of the eighth hit the two-run shot that wound up being the difference in the ball game, Megill stepped to the mound and locked down the ninth for the save. Here's Megill, his reaction to Joey's homer.
5: To see Joey come through like that, man, that was amazing. Forgot to acknowledge the bullpen, but we'll let that slide. But yeah, that was sick. That was so cool.
2: Usually the Brewers give a little salute to the bullpen as when a guy goes yard. You just say, hey, I see you out there. Shout out to you guys. See ya. Hope you're having fun. Joey forgot because he was too busy screaming. More from Megill on the team support for Joey O.
5: I mean, he's been a gamer the whole time he's been here. And just, you know, coming through the clutch like that is just, I mean, like I said, it's just badass. Just happens for a reason, and that was his time to step up and do it, and he did.
2: Now, Joey Ortiz was asked post-game, because we're all talking about their struggles with runners in scoring position lately. It's pretty obvious over the past week that it's been a problem. the team is always on to the next one. They say they're just focused on the next game. They're not looking in the rearview mirror. They're just looking through the windshield straight ahead, right? But in all seriousness, the team has to be aware of their struggles at the plate. We know they are aware of it because Pat Murphy said that he had a little get-together with the team where he wasn't too kind. Here's Joey O asked if the team is aware of their struggles when they're going through them like this.
4: We're definitely aware of it. You know, of course, everyone wants to come through when there's runners in scoring position, but the season's so long, you're going to go through, you know, times like this, but... you know, we just keep putting our head down and trying to take good swings on the ball, and, you know, good stuff happens.
2: And that's what they did. Now, here's Joey on how the team has handled their recent struggles at the plate.
4: Yeah, I think everyone's handled it well. I mean, you know, everyone tries, you know, to do their best, and nobody really has their head down. Everyone's still competing every pitch, and, you know, at least in the dugout, you can't tell that we're in a tough stretch. You know, guys are competing every pitch, and, you know, stuff's going to happen, and luckily we were able to, you know, take some good swings tonight.
2: Well, Joey's back in the lineup tonight for the Crew against Cincinnati, and this recent stretch, as frustrating as it's been for the Brewers' bats at times, they are 5-2 now in their last seven games, thanks in large part to the pitching staff in this recent stretch. Jacob Mizorowski has been nothing short of sensational this season. The odds-on favorite to win the NL Cy Young, the current front-runner to start in the All-Star game next month, so... Miz is Miz. Kyle Harrison has been awesome for just about this entire season. Brandon Woodruff, in his two games back, has yet to give up a run over 11 2/3. So this recent stretch of Brewers pitching has been really, really good. Last night, Robert Gasser went 5 2/3 innings, gave up 3 earned runs, including the 1 homer to Ellie De La Cruz, but Robert Gasser met with the media postgame and, amongst other things, talked about that word, stretch. It'll make sense. Here's Gasser postgame last night.
6: Yes, going back to the stretch today, how did you feel? How did you feel with that today?
7: Yeah, I think we were just trying to simplify things. You know, sometimes the windup. I mean, the last game especially, it was like all my hits I gave up were with nobody on the first batter I faced. So I was like, let's just simplify it and go to its work. And then, you know, it worked well today. You know, the walk wasn't ideal. You know, the home run's a home run. Ellie's a good hitter. So other than that, though, I was happy with it.
6: You've seen this stretch, particularly the starters, but really all the pitchers lately. How much of, when you go out there, is it like, I want to keep this going? Like, is that part of your thought process?
7: When you say stretch, like...
6: Like the starting pitchers in the last 7-8 games, it's been a sort of...
7: Oh, you're talking about that stretch. I thought you meant like the stretch wind-up.
6: Oh, I'm sorry. No. I meant the stretch of games.
7: Yeah, I mean, you know, honestly, I haven't noticed it too much. I haven't looked like at the numbers, but I mean, it's a really good staff. You know, I'm just lucky to be a part of it.
8: Going back to the other kind of stretch, is that a technique that you've used in the past to try and simplify?
7: No, honestly, I've always had the wind up, but yeah, we talked about it and tried to simplify it and went for the stretch there.
8: Think you'll keep doing it going forward?
7: Yeah, I think so.
9: The pitch to Ellie, was it...
7: Yeah, I mean, it was executed. You know, 90 mile an hour heaters don't get by a lot of guys. You know, I didn't feel like I ran out of steam, but you know, I think there was before that, inning before, it was, you know, tough injury for Myers. It was a long half, and I should feel like I got to stay a little bit more prepared and ready to go when that inning starts.
6: Going back to the other kind of stretch, you've seen the hitters going through it a little bit lately. What do you think when Joey comes through in the eighth?
7: It's amazing. You know, we were screaming up and down the training room, just so excited for him. You know, I've seen it before, and I know he's capable of it. So hopefully, you know, he finds a good stretch and continues on.
10: All played.
2: And now Brandon Sproat, we'll see how he can fare during this recent stretch of solid Brewers starting pitching. Brandon Sproat takes the mound tonight as the Crew continues this 4-game series against the Reds, still a 5.5-game lead atop the Central. The Cubs beat the Padres in extras last night, so the Brewers even 20 games over 500, 51-31. We'll take a timeout, come back. Dominic Catronio, the host of Brewers Extra Innings, continues the conversation on the Crew.
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12: A better life with Dr. Sanjay Gupta.
13: As someone who's been married nearly 25 years, I'll tell you, there's a lot of great things about having a spouse. And according to a new study out of the University of Miami Health System, marriage might even be linked to a lower risk of cancer. Why? Well, the researchers said people who are married are less likely to engage in risky behavior. They're more likely to get a nudge to go to regular preventive medicine appointments and screenings. And they have a partner to share the load of family obligations, household chores, and finances. No one is saying you should get married in the pursuit of better health. But if you are single, how can you build a strong support system to maybe get some of these same benefits? Do your own research, find out what's important, and then hold members of your squad accountable and let them hold you accountable as well. That can provide a lot of support. I'm Dr. Sanjay Gupta, helping you live a better life.
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0: Fly ball to center. Back is Friedel. Still back at the warning track, and it's gone! Joey Ortiz!
25: That was the call. Joey Ortiz, the hero last night. That call, of course, on Brewers TV. And the Brewers will be back in action tonight with Brandon Sproat on the mound tomorrow night. The Brewers will be on ESPN, hence the music. Joining me now, he is the host of Brewers Extra Innings. He is our go-to Brewers guy. He is Dominic Catronio. Hello, Dom. How are you?
3: I'm good, Marcus. How are you guys?
25: I'm doing very well. Thank you. So, Dom, you're on the road this week. I know you have a very busy schedule. Your itinerary is always jam-packed. You are now on the road, right?
3: Yep, exactly. I'm in New York City. We're getting ready for a heck of a pitching matchup tonight on TBS. It'll be Cam Schlittler and Tarek Skubal going at it today. So a lot of scouts will be in the seats as well.
25: Also known as future Brewer Tarek Skubal?
3: I tend to doubt it. I think it's not 2008. I think there's a couple of reasons, right? Number one, it's going to take a really big haul because he's got the game, you know, by the palm of his hand, right? Because Scott Harris is in a position where, yes, the American League is not very good, but, and yes, his team's, what, 11, 12 games under 500? And yet they're not out of it, right? So he's got no reason to trade him because he thinks he can win. But if somebody can create a bidding war and push the price over the top, which is somewhere the Brewers just don't go, then it becomes a different situation where at the end of the day, A, is he healthy? B, what are you really getting? Are you getting seven starts and maybe two, three postseason starts? And is that worth three or four really good pieces down the road? I don't know. And that's why people like Matt Arnold have to do their job. They get a lot of free advice this time of year of how to make their team better.
25: That they do. So, Dom, first real Brewers question for you. Joey Ortiz? That's it. That's my question.
3: Where's the question? What do you got? I mean, what's the question? There's never a doubt, right? He was always going to be the guy.
25: Mm-hmm.
3: I mean, I think the reaction in the dugout is what needs to be paid attention to. Not so much the homer or the runners in scoring position, all the stuff that they've been struggling with the last couple of weeks. But when you remember Joey Ortiz these last couple of years, when you think about, you know, when he first gets traded in the Corbin Burns deal, he has a great first half as a rookie and then just sort of slowed down in the second half, but that's no big deal, right? Every rookie hits a slowdown. Then, all right, you know, Willy Adames has moved on. You're going to shortstop. And it's not so much that he's trying to fill Willy Adames' shoes, but it's a matter of you're the guy now. You're playing every day. There's nowhere to hide. And these last couple of years, as Cooper Pratt has developed, now Jesus Madei is developing, you know, you can look at the writing on the wall. You can look and say, like, all right, how am I going to react to this challenge? And the way that that dugout reacted is because they know what Joey's been going through. And they know that he has taken this in stride as a professional, understanding that, hey, we called up this kid, they extended him, and he's going to take your job as a 21-year-old. But they don't mind it. Because Joey says, I'm all in. Let's do it. Let's help the team win. And for him to be the guy that gets them out of the funk with runners in scoring position and to hit a clutch home run and to let out the emotional release that he let out rounding first base, that tells you everything you need to know because the dude's been an unbelievable teammate to his guys despite all of the reasons for him to sulk and to mope and to whine. He has never been that guy in this clubhouse.
25: Well, Dom, you just touched on it. The runners in scoring position, obviously the win feels good last night, but over the last week or so, it's been pretty frustrating with runners in scoring position. I guess, what do you make of it? Like, obviously it's a long season. There's ups and downs. There's peaks and valleys. You're not going to be raking all the time. And I think at last check, at least as of yesterday, they were, I think, third in Major League Baseball in batting average with runners in scoring position. But over the last week, it's been rough. So, you can't try harder. You don't want to press. Is it going to all come back and be fine? Or I don't know. Dom, talk some sense into me here.
3: I think the way that the Brewers view it is, like you said, peaks and valleys. That's the nature of a baseball season. There's a reason it is as long as it is. But you look at yesterday's game as an example, right? Yes, they were still frustrating with runners in scoring position to a certain extent. They went 2-for-9 in those scenarios last night. But think of it this way. You get one more at bat and one more hit in that at bat. That's 3-for-10. And maybe on the surface level, that doesn't sound great. Then you sit down and realize, oh, wait, that's 300. That would improve their season average, right? So sometimes we can get too locked up in the, you know, overall, you know, let's say they're in a 5 for 15, you know, off first glance, you're like, 10 times they feel, well, no, they were successful a third of the time, which is crazy. So peaks and valleys for sure. You definitely saw some different styles from the Cubs series. And even Murph talked about it and Jason Lane talked about it. Like, guys can't do too much. And right now we've seen some tendencies of doing too much. And I thought yesterday's game was the real corner turned, where I think there was only two swings and misses all night with a runner in scoring position by the Brewers offense. They were not chasing. They were staying engaged. I thought it was a really, really good offensive game plan. They had some bad luck, too, with some line drives they ran at, guys.
2: They definitely had bad luck, for sure. So let's go back to Sunday's loss to the Cubs. I hate to do this, but I guess maybe somewhat I'm a sports radio masochist, because that was painful. I probably should just move on from it, but that was just a really annoying, frustrating loss to the Cubs, given how the game played out, given what was at stake. But even if you take the fact that it was the Cubs out of the equation, I feel like that's got to be up there with the most frustrating losses of the season thus far, doesn't it? I was thinking back to, you know, if we had to power rank most annoying losses this year, thinking about a couple of early season losses. Trevor McGill blew the save. The A's series in Vegas was just dumb. Again, we all know it's a long season and you're going to have some of those games. Some games, though, stick with you more than others. That was a rough one on Sunday, Don. That was about as frustrating and annoying as it's gotten this season.
3: Yeah, I think that when you look at the final numbers of that game, right, and you think about all the opportunities they missed, the bullpen being asked to move mountains, and it ends up in a dud, right, in the 10th inning when they nearly had a great epic comeback despite the adversity that Joel Quenneville put himself into. But again, I think that those are the type of games that can go one of two ways. You can sit here and go, woe is me, and oh my gosh, they can't get the big hit. Everything is going wrong. The sky is falling. Or, like most baseball people would say, it's like, all right, it's a game that we should have won. There's another one tomorrow. And that's what the Brewers kind of have to do right now, being in the middle of this 18 in a row stretch that they're on. They don't get the chance. No rest for the weary kind of thing, where they just keep going and going and going and going. And you don't have time to sit and sulk, because you got to get yourself back up. And the Reds are in town, who are a team, they can hit the ball. I don't know about their pitching, but they can certainly hit the ball. And to get them in the way that they did yesterday, scoring 5 unanswered, tells you, all right, they turned the page and they're ready to move on.
2: Talking to Dominic Catronio from Brewers Extra Innings, and certainly on the bright side from Sunday specifically, Brandon Woodruff once again was great. His two starts since he came back from injury have been awesome. He has yet to give up a run, over 11 and two thirds innings, 16 strikeouts, just 2 walks, a total of 2 hits. Been a pretty nice boost, Dom.
3: Yeah, I think the way that Woody pitches, it's just, here it is, hit it. And it's very encouraging to see the command is there, which I think is honestly what I've been most impressed with. He's been sitting 92-93. He's been very honest with us in the media, saying, all right, I have now learned that that velo just isn't coming back, and I need to be the guy that locates. And I've learned that location is more important than 97. Now, obviously, when 2021 and 2022, he had both, right? He had the location and he had the velo. That's just not the case anymore. But he's learned ways to cut it, to sink it, to modify the baseball in the ways that he does, to make sure that, you know, he can give you 6 and he can give you a chance every single time he takes the mound, which is exactly why the Brewers offered him the qualifying offer. I mean, you know, just to be blunt and just to be honest, who would you rather have right now, Freddie Peralta or Brandon Woodruff? And I think it's a unanimous decision, Brandon Woodruff, because of what the track record says he's going to do. He's going to give you 6 at least. He's not going to make you stressed out. He is going to attack, because his best is really, really, really good. And we've seen that these last 2 starts.
2: What do you make of Cooper Pratt thus far? Made his big league debut back on June 16th, had the error, didn't get a hit, and then he got hot. And not that we expected him to hit 360 or whatever he was hitting through his first week with the big league club, but now it's down to like 211, I believe, and he's had some rough at-bats, but he wasn't exactly raking at AAA either. You see the talent, you see the size, and why the Brewers like him, but just overall, your thoughts, Dom, on what we've seen from Cooper Pratt and just the outlook for him moving forward.
3: Well, I mean, it's 2 weeks of the show, right? I think there's no reason to overreact and to watch a 21-year-old learn what it takes to be a big leaguer every single day. I've been impressed, though, with his day-to-day work, because he's talked about that a lot, where when I first came up into pro ball, I had to learn my routines. And then when I got to AAA, I had to learn my routines and all that stuff. And now hearing the show, he's learning from the best in Bryce Terang and Joey Ortiz. And, you know, this is what it takes to be successful in the big leagues. And there are going to be those peaks and valleys. And it's just a reminder, he is currently younger than Bryce Terang was his entire first two seasons, not just his rookie season, his first two seasons in the show. So he is starting from a different spot than Bryce and other young players that we've seen come up from the Brewers. And I think that it just is a reminder that this is a long-term play. This was never supposed to be a guy that's going to come up and hit third, which he's not. He's never supposed to be a guy the Brewers are relying on to hit 15, 20 homers, which he's not going to. His job is to play Gold Glove defense, hit something like 250, and that's a above league average. Have an OPS that hovers around 700, hopefully by the end of the year. That's above league. That's right around league average. There will be not a single complaint for a 21-year-old everyday shortstop from anybody in baseball. If that's what you get out of Cooper Pratt this year, all right, he hit his first speed bump. That's always going to happen.
2: How do you feel about the Brewers' bullpen right now?
3: I feel really good about it, honestly. I think that the way that Sunday's game went, people on the internet are just wrong. I'm sorry. That's not breaking news, I know. But people on the internet are just wrong about Aaron Ashby. They're just wrong about Adam Uribe. They're just wrong about Trevor McGill. They did not give up a run batted in against the Cubs. Like, think about that for a second. They did not give up a run batted in on Friday or on Sunday. So when you sit here, I know there was a wild pitch. I know there was a walk. I understand. And it's self-inflicted in that one for Ashby on Sunday. He came right back yesterday and had no problem at all. I think that that three-headed monster, and with the hopeful addition and the health of Jared Koenig, seeing him touch 97 on Saturday was super important. And maybe you add an arm or two coming up at the deadline. That is still going to be the strength of this team heading into October, is its run prevention, its starting pitching combined with its relievers. Because with whatever you do, you tell Brandon Woodruff, you know, let's say you're coming off of an off day, right, in the playoffs, Woodruff, if you get us six, we're going to win this game, because all we need to do is be up by one run. That's what makes this team so dangerous.
2: Dominic Catronio here on The Fan. So about a month away from the trade deadline, you mentioned the possibility of the Brewers adding another arm to the bullpen. Who are some realistic targets at the trade deadline? Realistic, preferably, being the operative word there. Like, you know, you'd love to add the best players in baseball, but the best players in baseball aren't actually always available via trade, which is another thing, Dom, that, as you know, the internet sometimes struggles with. So whether it's a bat, an arm, reliever, starter, whatever, where's your head at as far as realistic trade deadline targets for the crew?
3: I think it starts in the bullpen, right? That's the most realistic spot that you're going to be able to get arms from, where once these teams in the American League kind of look themselves in the mirror and realize, okay, we're not in the race. Who can we give up? Because it's really cloudy in the National League, right? Like, I talked about it on a podcast on Thursday last week that, you know, I would love to have Pete Fairbanks on this team, but the reality is the Marlins are good and they're not going to give him up on his expiring deal. And then you look at other relievers that are effective. They may have multiple years of team control remaining, which drives up the cost, of course. So I think it starts with the reliever, because look, Byron Buxton is not getting traded. I again, the internet's wrong. Byron Buxton is not going to get traded. I will be shocked if he waives his no trade clause to go to Milwaukee. But then furthermore, offensively, there's just not anything out there at this trade deadline that people are saying, oh, go get a bat, go get a bat. There isn't one. Truly, there is not a bat to go get that I think A, can play every day in this lineup, and B, makes a difference better than what you currently have. So I think it is going to be very, very arm related. If there is one bat that I've identified, it would maybe be Taylor Ward. But once again, you run into the conundrum, where is he going to play? He's a right-handed outfielder. And obviously the Brewers have a logjam out there in the outfield right now. He doesn't play first base. He doesn't play third base. So I don't know what to do other than just keep stockpiling arms.
2: So, Dom, as you mentioned, a tough stretch here, a busy stretch before the All-Star break. The Brewers right now in the midst of a stretch of 18 games in 17 days. So I guess if my math is correct, now moving forward, 14 games over the next 13 days before the break. Can you just kind of walk us through what lies ahead. Of course, they have the Reds right now. Then they go to Arizona in a long road trip before the break.
3: Yeah, they close out on a three-city road trip that includes a 5-game in 4-day set in St. Louis, making up that rain out from early May. It's their last trip to St. Louis in the regular season, so they got to get it done in that 4 days in the hot, steamy Lou, but I think that what I look ahead to here is, look, the Diamondbacks are in a weird rut right now, especially on the pitching side of things. That's a team that you can take advantage of while they're down. St. Louis has started to come back down to earth. Some of their young studs in April and May have started to be found out a little bit. They've fallen in the standings. They're still just on the outside of the wild card looking in. And then you finish with Pittsburgh. And for Pittsburgh, I mean, that's going to be kind of their final stand to decide what kind of a team are they? Because you'll probably get Skeens in that scenario. And Skeens hasn't been great. It's not necessarily all his fault because he has the worst defense in baseball behind him. But the way I look at it is, for Pittsburgh, if you lose another series, you know, in division, they just, now they had an epic comeback yesterday against Philly. But like, if you lose another in division series and you continue to fall further below 500, like, the National League ain't going to wait up for you. It's only getting tougher moving forward, and they're going to be really stuck between a rock and a hard place.
2: He is Dominic Catronio, Brewers extra innings. Dom, I can't believe I forgot to ask you about this, but I remember listening to the broadcast a couple weeks ago. If I'm not mistaken, it may have been Cooper Pratt's debut. Did I hear BA on the broadcast say that he brought you back a certain French pastry or a French treat? What was that again?
3: Some macarons, yes. My fiance has vacationed in Paris before. I have never been. And as a gift, Brian brought back some authentic, you know, fresh, straight on his way out of the airport, French macarons, and they were a delight.
2: They were a delight. Okay, it sounded like Vinny Rotino was actually kind of jealous, and he tried to play it off like it was no big deal. Was there any tension there in the booth because he didn't get any?
3: Vinny Rotino has to remember that I've set him up with some golf down the road, so he will shake it off and realize real quick what I'm doing for him, too. So he's going to be just fine.
2: Noted. Dominic Catronio.
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12: By the way, speaking of the Brewers,
2: back in action tonight, taking on the Reds. We talked last week about, obviously, one of the biggest debates with the Brewers lately that everyone's talking about. Is who has the best mustache on the team? At least some of us are talking about that. Brandon Sproat will start tonight. I think Sproat has a good argument. Now, it's weird because, like, good mustache versus best mustache, sometimes it's like, what's your cup of tea? Some people think, like, the worse the mustache is, the better it is, actually. Like, is goofy, the goofier it looks, the better it actually is. Kind of like mullets. I think most people believe that mullets don't truly look good, but when you have a real funky mullet, then we're like, ooh, that's a sweet mullet. Oh, that's a nice handlebar stash. But Brandon Sproat and his stash will take the mound tonight for the Crew. I think he probably has the best mustache. And now there's one fewer mustache. Joey Ortiz still has one. He was the hero last night, he and his stash. But Cooper Pratt, no longer rocking the stash. That's right. Cooper Pratt, no longer rocking the lip sweater. Key development. Maybe Cooper Pratt thought that going clean shaven would help him at the plate. Not so much last night. He's out of the lineup tonight. And Joey Ortiz and his mustache will be back in the lineup starting at short tonight. So, there's that. You're welcome for that vital information.
13: From ABC News, I'm Michelle Franzen. Sweltering temperatures and humidity smothering much of the nation's midsection from Minneapolis to the Gulf Coast and moving to the east. Heat alerts will coincide with outdoor July 4th celebrations. The heat index in Houston expected to hit 105. And in New York City, Mayor Zoran Mamdani announcing that the city will open cooling centers. He also urged people to check on their neighbors.
16: With humidity, it will feel even hotter, with a heat index that could peak around 112 degrees. If the forecast holds, this could be the hottest 4th of July since 2010.
13: The Supreme Court issued major decisions today, including rejecting President Trump's efforts to rescind birthright citizenship. It affirms babies born in the U.S. are U.S. citizens under the 14th Amendment. NBA great LeBron James is not hanging up his laces yet, but ESPN confirmed James is leaving the L.A. Lakers, who he's played for record 23 seasons for the NBA, but hasn't announced what team he'll play for next. This is ABC News.
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20: The Portland Trail Blazers traded Ja Morant on Monday. Ja has only played in 79 games in three seasons. Last season, playing in only 20 and averaging 19 points and 8 assists. Ja Morant gets a chance at a fresh start, but it's also time to focus on getting back to being a star that he once was. Off-the-court issues and injuries have gotten in the way of his career. I'm Chris Fleck.
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1: Marcus calls it like he sees it and invites you to do the same.
39: You coming out having to ask, are we all there yet? 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If he was playing that good, you wouldn't even have to ask.
40: Well, respectfully, that's exactly why I'm asking. 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
40: When you say the word respectfully, does that make everything or anything you say respectful? That just struck me listening to that clip again right there. But respectfully, you suck and you're wrong. It doesn't really work that way, I guess. But respectfully, and I say that because I'm listening to the news update at the top there, and respectfully, at risk of being, well, actually, guy, you know, where you say something just inconsequential. Well, actually, Marcus, I think Kareem is a better all-time player than Giannis. Yeah, but Giannis is still the greatest buck ever. Well, actually, Kareem is a greater player, so wouldn't that make him the greatest buck ever? No, and anybody who can think remotely critically knows what I mean. And it's really not even debatable. Giannis is the greatest Buck ever. But that's neither here nor there. We have exhausted that topic. Giannis is clearly, unequivocally, unquestionably the greatest Buck ever. And I recognize Kareem is a better all-time player. Kareem was a Buck for 6 years. Giannis was for 13. Case closed. Moving on. I'm listening to the news at the top of the hour, and respectfully, the lady who gave the update mentioned that LeBron James is not yet ready to hang up his laces, she said. You know where I'm going with this. Shouldn't it be hanging up his sneakers? I mean, I know what she meant, but like, imagine that. Like, LeBron ready to call it a career, and he's taking the laces out of his sneakers and just hanging them up. You know, I'm going to change the laces. Feel like a different color suits me better for retirement. No. LeBron will continue his NBA career, just not with the Lakers. And by the way, as of 6 minutes ago, NBA free agency is underway. Big headline in the world of sports.
0: We just got to start fast.
2: It's all gas. Nope. Great.
3: Let's see what's up today.
40: That's right. NBA free agency officially getting underway at 5 o'clock Central. So just a short time ago. The headlines so far today: LeBron James, who turns 42 years old in December, will play his 24th season in the NBA. However, LeBron has informed the Lakers that he will not be returning to play for them next season. We don't know what team yet. Now, it's been heavily rumored. The most common projection, I guess, if you will, most people seem to believe LeBron will be joining Steph Curry with the Warriors, forming what would have been an absolute juggernaut of a super team a decade ago. LeBron's still really good. It's crazy to think. LeBron has been in the NBA, this is 24 years. 24 freaking years. I mean, you see what he does. He's obviously not what he once was, but like the longevity. People talk about the all-time greats, and everybody gets bent out of shape when someone says LeBron might be the greatest player of all time. Like, I think it's Jordan, but I think those debates are so beyond annoying. Like, who cares? You're talking about the best two players of all time. Well, LeBron's never going to be Jordan. Okay, great. Awesome. And so he's the second best player of all time. Peasant. Watching LeBron still 41 years old do what he does, it's incredible. So he's going to play a 24th season. He'll turn 42 in December. Many believe he will join the Golden State Warriors, but he won't be going back with the Lakers. What if LeBron joins Giannis and goes back to the Heat? Wouldn't that be something? So that's a big headline today. And then the other big news in the NBA earlier was that the Clippers are trading Kawhi Leonard back to the Raptors. Kawhi, as a member of the Raptors, obviously came back to beat Giannis and the Milwaukee Bucks in the Eastern Conference Finals way back when. After the Bucks took a 2-0 lead in the Eastern Conference Finals, the Raptors came back to win that series, which absolutely sucked. Anyway, Kawhi traded back to the Raptors in exchange for Brandon Ingram, Grady Dick, two first-round picks, one pick swap, and two second-round picks. So, Kawhi Leonard back to the Raptors, where he spent time with them back in 2019 when he left the Raptors. Of course, the Spurs originally traded Kawhi to the Raptors, and now Kawhi is going back to Toronto, where he spent the 2018-19 season 1 year. One freaking year. Took him all the way and then went on to the Clippers, where he has spent the last six seasons. Kawhi Leonard is now 35 years old, and he's going back to Toronto. Meanwhile, rumors continue to swirl around Boston's Jaylen Brown. I saw a report a little bit ago that, according to Sam Amick of The Athletic, the Celtics are going to have to significantly lower their asking price for Jaylen Brown if they're going to move him. Jaylen Brown's coming off a career year. Like 8 days ago, we were talking about the rumors about the Bucks trading Giannis to Boston for Jaylen Brown and
0: and whatever else, and some picks, and obviously that didn't happen. Now the Celtics are in a bit of a, I don't want to say stalemate, but a sticky situation, because they looked at trading their star, or one of their two stars, and now they might still be looking to trade him. He might have feeling some, you know, certain feelings about being on the trade block. Another big man that's been talked about being on the block is Jalen Duren, the big man for the Pistons. There's been rumors about them working out a sign-and-trade for Duren, 22-year-old center in Detroit. But according to Mark Spears of ESPN, the Pistons are no longer interested in any sign-and-trade deals, and they will match any potential offer sheets for their restricted free agent big man. So it doesn't sound like they're going to move him or he's going to be playing elsewhere. All right. So, other than that, haven't seen any crazy headlines early on as far as NBA free agency goes. It's always so funny because this is the negotiating period. And like the NFL does the same thing. They have the legal tampering period where they can negotiate and deals are rumored to be, you know, whatever. But then like 3 minutes after the window opens, I remember 2 years ago, it was the Bears signed DeAndre Swift, like literally 2 minutes after the window opened. It's like, so we're supposed to believe that deal came together in the last 120 seconds. Okay. Like, yeah, as soon as it was noon or whatever time, hey, yeah, is this DeAndre? Yeah, so we want to sign you. How does this structure sound? We'll give you X amount of years, X amount of millions, this much guaranteed. Oh, you want a little more? Okay, how about that? And then, like, 90 seconds later, click, deal done, and then reported, no. Of course there's tampering. Of course there's negotiating before the window opens. The whole thing is just, it's silly. Let them tamper. Anyway, we'll see what the Bucks do. I'm a little nervous. It sounds like they, with Gary Trent, there's a bunch of smoke suggesting that Gary Trent Jr. could be back with the Bucks. I actually like Gary Trent, but I liked him more when Giannis was on the team, and now there's talk that even though Gary Trent Jr. opted out of his player option for the Bucks, there is talk that he is likely to return to the Bucks on a longer, more lucrative contract. It's just rumors. I kind of hope that's not the case, because I kind of wouldn't understand it at all. You traded for Tyler Hero, unless you're actually looking at moving him again, which the momentum seems to be building that they're going to keep Tyler Hero. You drafted Braden Buries. You still have Ryan Rollins. You have a lot of young guards right now. Why would you bring back and give a bunch of money to Gary Trent Jr.? Why? I would not like that. Also, yesterday, the big move that the Memphis Grizzlies traded Ja Morant to Portland, where he will team up with Damian Lillard, which seems to be a really unusual pairing there. Sam Amick just reported that the Minnesota Timberwolves are showing interest in LeBron. Cleveland, Miami, Minnesota, and Golden State are the teams that are, I guess, most heavily rumored to have interest in LeBron James, as NBA free agency is 14 minutes old. It's going to be different with the Bucks very obviously rebuilding now, not putting pieces around Giannis and trying to make another run at a championship. I don't care what anybody says. I mean, I do. I respect your opinion. I just completely vehemently disagree with your opinion if you believe that the Bucks are not rebuilding, that you think they're just reloading and gearing up to win anything of note this year. Now, maybe they're a fringe play-in kind of playoff team. Like, okay, sure, if they stay healthy, maybe if they push all the right buttons. They have a competent head coach. I like that. But the Bucks are definitely rebuilding. And they should. That should be the route that they go. So, there's some basketball for you.
4: That's what's up.
5: Quizzes started off really hot.
4: We're off and running live on Better Call Eversole.
0: Also, not to leave out the big news last night, NBA reporter Kelly Eco reported that the Milwaukee Bucks are hiring TJ Ford as part of their coaching staff under new head coach Taylor Jenkins. Sources tell Yahoo Sports, TJ Ford, a former Texas Longhorn, played for the Bucks from 2003 to 2006. Ford retired from the NBA in 2012, had some serious injuries. TJ Ford was the Bucks' first-round pick. He went number 8 overall back in 2003. played two seasons for the Bucks. He actually missed his second year, so actually spent three seasons in Milwaukee as a member of the Bucks, but played in two of them because he missed his second year because he was hurt. But over his time with the Bucks, TJ Ford and the baggy shorts, which anytime TJ Ford comes up, people post the picture of TJ Ford when he was drafted, and they had a pair of shorts that was way too big for him. You could have fit two TJ Fords in those shorts. That goes viral, so there's been a lot of TJ Ford baggy shorts pictures posted. But anyway, in the 2 years that TJ Ford spent with the Bucks, he averaged 11.5 points and 7 assists per game, then went on for stints with the Toronto Raptors, Indiana Pacers, and San Antonio Spurs before retiring in 2012. So TJ Ford being added to Taylor Jenkins' coaching staff. So there's that. Also, some big news with the Wisconsin Badgers. Seems that they have hired their new athletic director. There you go. You got TJ Ford, Hook'em Horns, added to the Bucks coaching staff, and you got Sean Eichhorst leaving the University of Texas, reportedly to become the new athletic director at the University of Wisconsin. We'll pick that up on the other side. 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Tonight, chance of storms, balmy, and

0: The kind of humidity that you walk outside with sunglasses on and they fog up immediately. Why do my wife's not do that, but mine do? Is it because her sunglasses stink? Mine definitely don't. The low 75 tonight, tomorrow the high 90, which is actually cooler than today.
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17: Packers training camp begins July 29th. The regular season kicks off September 13th. But we're taking no days off from talking football on The Fan.
18: The Wisconsin Badgers have made a splash. Or at least they've made a very important hire. They now appear to have a new athletic director.
17: This is Better Call Eversole, live on The Fan.
18: Now, at the moment, I don't know if they've put pen to paper and made this official, but ESPN's Pete Thamel was the first to report this morning that the University of Wisconsin is working to hire Sean Eichel.

0: Horst as their new athletic director. He's currently, or most recently, the deputy AD and COO at the University of Texas. He's been at Texas since 2018, and before he went to Texas, Ike Horst led the athletic departments at Nebraska, also Miami, and before that, at Wisconsin Whitewater from 99 through 2003, he also played football at UW Whitewater. Before he went to Miami, so after Whitewater, and then before his stint at Miami, then he went to Nebraska, then most recently he's been at Texas since 2018. But before he went to Miami, Sean Ike Horst was Wisconsin's deputy athletic director under Barry Alvarez. So familiar with the program, familiar with the athletic department, to be sure. He joined the Badgers in 06 and started as a senior associate athletic director, worked his way up to deputy athletic director. And of course, Wisconsin is looking to fill the shoes of Chris McIntosh. Big shoes to fill. I mean that more literally than figuratively. I don't know what size feet McIntosh has, but obviously he played tackle at Wisconsin. He's a big guy. I'm guessing he's got big feet, because figuratively they're not exactly big shoes to fill, because basically Chris McIntosh drove Wisconsin's Titanic directly into an iceberg, and then he was the first one to jump aboard one of the very few lifeboats as he took a job with the Big Ten as deputy commissioner for strategy, whatever that means, after McIntosh became the AD at Wisconsin in 2021. So Sean Ike Horst, the new AD at Wisconsin. So he takes over the athletics program. As they just announced today, they will have Culver's patches on their uniforms, which I think is very big news. We're going to talk some soccer and World Cup, the U.S. back in action tomorrow. Stay tuned. You might learn something next.
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0: We don't talk a lot of soccer on this program, but right now, that's exactly what we're doing, because there's nothing quite like the World Cup, and the World Cup has reached the knockout round. Tomorrow, the United States men's national team takes on Bosnia Herzegovina at 7 o'clock in the round of 32.
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0: Our next guest has been calling the U.S. men's national team games on Westwood One. He's on air at 104.5 The Zone in Nashville. Lucas Panzeca joins the show. Lucas, thanks so much for the time. How are you?
17: Marcus, I am great, man. I'm loving seeing how the country is captured by this beautiful thing that only happens every 4 years.
0: It is very, very exciting. So, Lucas, let's kind of set the scene for people who haven't paid any attention to the World Cup, and I'm sure there's a fair number of people listening right now who fall under that umbrella, but the U.S. got off to a really, really impressive start in group play and then lost to Turkey, I guess is the new pronunciation we're going with, in a game that didn't really matter. That was something between like an NFL preseason game and a week 18 regular season NFL game when you already had clinched the number one seed and home field advantage and had nothing else to play for. So if that's kind of like the 20-second summary, give me a couple minutes on this U.S. team and what they've done to get here.
17: Well, you summed it up well with that week 18 scenario. That's what this was going into the Turkey game. So the U.S. had the opportunity, the luxury to rotate, to rest players that would be at an injury risk, would be at a risk for suspension if they were to pick up another yellow card. But the long and short of it for this U.S. team is we've been building to this moment for 8 years. Like, the 2026 World Cup, hosted by the U.S. and, of course, Canada and Mexico, has kind of been circled on the calendar for almost a decade now as this massive, massive moment and turning point for American soccer. And that's because back in 1994, that's exactly what it was when the U.S. last hosted the World Cup. Major League Soccer was born only 2 years after that. There was suddenly an appetite for the U.S. finally to have its first top flight domestic league and to actually take it seriously. And it's been a roundabout way, but Major League Soccer has greatly improved its quality since then. So the impact the 94 World Cup had on American soccer and the 99 Women's World Cup and that team with Brandi Chastain and Mia Hamm and all those legends, this tournament has kind of it's been expected that it has a similar impact. So with that, there's already pressure going in, right? And the U.S. went out a year and a half ago and hired a big-name manager in Mauricio Pochettino, who is an Argentinian national who has managed big clubs in Europe, Chelsea, Tottenham, PSG, big players in Europe, Messi, Mbappe, Neymar, to come in and help us maximize this moment. And for the last year and a half, this U.S. team, who which is the most talented U.S. team in terms of individuals that we've ever had, because youth development has accelerated a bit in this country. But in the last year and a half, the vibes have been all over the place, all over the place. The team has not looked together. They've tried different players, different lineups. The energy has been up. It's been down. So it was a very pleasant surprise for all of us when this team hit the ground running against Paraguay in that opener and played with this sort of creativity and freedom and flair that honestly, man, we've never really seen from the United States in a World Cup. Taking the game to Paraguay, grinding out a win against Australia, and winning the group, positioning yourself to get a good draw in the round of 32, which is exactly what's happened. There is so much more work to be done. The U.S. will take on Bosnia in a win-or-go-home situation, and to be honest, none of what you did in the group stage matters if you get shocked and upset by a Bosnia side that's only in their second-ever World Cup appearance. But it's been an incredible start, and the way that they've gotten these results have really captured everybody, whether you're a soccer fan or not.
0: So how do you personally feel about their approach to that Turkey A game as far as, you know, this is another, not to draw another comparison to the NFL, but we always have this debate with those Week 18 meaningless games. You know, you're already in the playoffs. We talk about the debate between rest versus rust. Like, you're rested, yeah, maybe, but you could be a little rusty. And I understand they played like 10 backups in that game, had some guys playing on a yellow card. So kind of all about risk management there. But it ultimately, I don't know, seems to me like it was the right decision. To your point, once we have the benefit of hindsight and we see how they play against Bosnia, then I guess we can revisit this all again.
17: I mean, there was some depth exposed in the Turkey game, no doubt. The U.S. defensively, once you get past the real starting rotation, there are concerns there. But I would say those concerns exist for the majority of teams in this competition. Mauricio Pochettino had to strike a balance there, where there were four players that were on a yellow card. And for context, if you are on a yellow card going into the last group stage game and you pick up a yellow card in that game, you are then suspended for the first round of 32 game. Mm-hmm. There were four players on this U.S. squad that were on a yellow card going into the Turkey game. Four critical players, Fuller and Balogun, who scored the two goals against Paraguay and has had a great start to this tournament, the striker for the U.S. Tyler Adams, the United States' probably most important midfielder, Chris Richards, Anthony Robinson, two critical defenders for this team. And so it made no sense to play them. That risk, the risk reward is just not there. So you put those four players aside. Well, four players, Marcus, out of 10 outfield players in a lineup, that's almost half your starting lineup already. Mm-hmm. And then from there, you kind of pick and choose who's worth risking. Christian Pulisic played in this game. So if the U.S. had gone full conservative, shut it down, he would not have seen the field. And Mauricio Pochettino thought it was worthy to put him out there for around 30 minutes to get his legs under him. And Christian Pulisic looked good. He looked lively on the ball. And he was excellent against Paraguay as well. You love the energy that you've seen so far from the United States' biggest difference maker, the most talented player, arguably, in U.S. men's national team history, and Christian Pulisic, who currently plays his club soccer with AC Milan in Italy. So I thought he struck the balance well, man, and it sucks to lose. I think Turkey deserves credit. They have been one of the flops of this tournament. That's a talented team that straight up flopped in the first two games, didn't score, lost both games, were eliminated, and they played for pride. And they have good, young, talented players, including one that set up that last-second goal. That's a 20-year-old who starts games for Real Madrid, arguably the biggest club in the history of world soccer. So it was a worthy opponent that essentially the United States B team was going up against. Mm-hmm. It just sucks that you give up that goal on the final kick of the game and you have to take that loss. But it does not take away from what the U.S. did, and that is to go into this tournament and win the group and position yourself in the knockout round.
0: Talking to Lucas Panzeca, soccer insider, calling U.S. men's national team games at the World Cup. He works at 104.5 The Zone in Nashville. So you mentioned the Pulisic injury, basically the golden boy of U.S. soccer. Good to see him get some run in that last game. Sounds like you think that was a wise thing to do to get him out there. Now let's talk about their opponent, Bosnia Herzegovina, in the knockout round, round of 32. Kind of who are they, and will they be the best team we've played yet?
17: I would say no. To be honest, talent-wise, Turkey is the best team the United States has faced. And like I said, they've had a disappointing tournament. Bosnia will be more in the vein that Paraguay and Australia were. And that's a team that understands it is at a talent disadvantage, that is going to sit back, that is going to invite the U.S. to have the ball, try to stay compact, and to try to hit the U.S. on the counterattack. When they do win the ball back, try to exploit those spaces in behind with the U.S. having numbers up the field. Set pieces are going to be huge for Bosnia in this game. Corner kicks, free kicks, any moment where they can draw something up and use their height, their physicality to their advantage in the U.S. box. This is going to be a team that is an underdog, but we have seen Bosnia now go toe-to-toe with teams that overwhelm them talent-wise. This is a Bosnia team that eliminated Italy from qualifying for the FIFA World Cup by beating them in penalty kicks in a World Cup qualifying playoff final a few months ago. This is a Bosnia team that went toe-to-toe with Canada in Canada's opener in Toronto, the first ever home game for Canada in a World Cup. Bosnia asserted themselves physically in the early portion of that game and came out with a 1-1 draw, which was a disappointing result for Canada with so much building up to that moment for them. So it's not a team that's going to back down. They're going to be physical, and the United States is going to have to find a way through like they did against Paraguay, like they did against Australia. I will say we get some confidence from watching Paraguay shocked Germany yesterday. That's a Germany team that have their concerns and are not perfect by any stretch, but they're four-time world champions. And when you think Germany in the World Cup, you think about a contender. And they could not find a way to break down this Paraguay team that the U.S. ran off the field.
0: Yeah.
17: That should absolutely inspire confidence as you go into a matchup like Bosnia that should not be overlooked, but that the United States absolutely should be favored in.
0: A unique local connection to Bosnia, too. He's from Appleton, but has the nickname Milwaukee Messi. Esmir Bajraktarević, I think I'm saying that right. Appleton isn't exactly close to Milwaukee geographically, but that's neither here nor there. He played for the U.S. youth national teams, and then his parents, who escaped a war-torn Bosnia after the Bosnian War, decided a couple years ago to represent Bosnia-Herzegovina. So that's kind of a unique aspect to this game, a little local connection on the other side.
17: Yeah, very cool. To the point about Milwaukee Messi, the distance doesn't matter. It's the alliteration that's important there.
0: Yes.
17: So Esmir Bajraktarević gets that tag. Yeah, man, this is a player that, like you said, born in Wisconsin, and at a young age joined the New England Revolution's Academy, an MLS club. And he kind of made a name for himself in Major League Soccer, like you mentioned, playing for U.S. national teams. I've called multiple games with Bajraktarević on the field when he was playing for New England when they were visiting Nashville Soccer Club. But for players like him, you come at a certain crossroads in your career where he's obviously born in the U.S. He is a U.S. citizen, but two Bosnian parents, and with Bosnian, he is a Bosnian descendant. So you have two options. Try to continue to ply your trade in the U.S. pool where there are going to be more obstacles to get to the field. He is not a player that would start for the United States right now. Or utilize that Bosnian heritage that gives you an opportunity to play for that national team and get on the field. And that's what he's done, and he's made the most of it. This is the player that scored the game-winning penalty for Bosnia to beat Italy in that playoff final and qualify for the World Cup for only the second time in their nation's history. He's kind of a creative outlet on the wing. When Bosnia is on the counterattack, they would love to go through Bajraktarević. He's not had the best start to this tournament. He's not really asserted himself and made a big impact, but he's absolutely a dangerous player. And you talk about a guy with a chip on his shoulder coming into this game against the country that he was born in. Absolutely, he's a player to watch for the United States.
0: So there's been a lot of discourse about these games coming down to penalty kicks. And as you have kind of alluded to, a lot of this country just kind of parachuting in and paying attention to soccer. And I certainly fall under that category at some level. But listening to some of this discourse has been like, damn, we really don't pay attention. So people talking about penalty kicks, and there's people who just think it's stupid that games come down to penalty kicks at the end. Other people think it's awesome. I love it. I think it's exciting as hell. And this also kind of strikes me as kind of one of those debates, if we even want to call it that. It strikes me as commentary from people who just aren't plugged into soccer at all. Like, this is nothing new. It's the way it is. But some folks are like, wait, what is this? We're going to penalty kicks now? Where do you come down on all that?
17: Look, growing up in this sport, I have always adored the drama of a penalty shootout. I think it is the most compelling thing in sports. When you talk about a player making that long 50-yard walk from the midfield line to the penalty spot with the weight of an entire nation on his shoulders and the entire world watching, and some of the greatest moments in this sport's history have come from penalty kicks. The reality of it is you have 90 minutes here to decide a winner. If the winner is not decided in 90 minutes, you get an extra 30 minutes. So at the end of the day, you've played 120 minutes. The majority of players on the field have run 11, 12, 13 miles, and you're just not going to get a good product if you simply continue to play the game. It has to be decided at some point. Penalty shootout is the answer there. I have always adored what a penalty shootout brings in terms of the drama and the compelling nature of it. But look, I understand that logic. There's a reason, though, that when you watch these games that go to extra time, Marcus, if you get to halftime of extra time, that first 15-minute period, and there's not a goal, it's probably going to go to penalties because guys are just gassed, yeah, right? At that point, they don't have much more to give. So the game isn't going to be that attractive to watch in that backstretch of extra time anyway, much less if we just continue to add on extra time, even if you give them more substitutions. So I love a penalty shootout, and I love the moment that that brought us yesterday, the scenes in Paraguay, and what is the biggest moment in Paraguayan national team history, the joy, the tears of joy, the moment for that goalkeeper to step up and make those saves in that shootout. To me, man, there's nothing like it in sports.
0: Let's quick talk about Alex Freeman, the son of former Packers receiver Antonio Freeman, scored against Australia, youngest player on the national team. Educate our audience on Alex Freeman, if you could.
17: So this is a guy that a year and a half ago, nobody knew who he was. He was a player that was part of the Orlando City Youth Academy. And going into the 2025 season, he earned himself an opportunity to start for Orlando City. Clearly, he did good things with the reserve team. He was impressing in training. And Orlando City's head coach at the time, Oscar Pereja, gave him an opportunity with the first team. He took that opportunity and ran with it. He was one of the best players on the field in any game he played. He was Rookie of the Year in Major League Soccer, an attacking outside back that is good defensively but can bomb up and down the field, has good crossing ability, finishing ability, can run for days. And then he gets himself a move to Villarreal, a first-tier club in Spain, and he is kind of one of these American success stories as we talk about the U.S., trying to improve in the player development category. Alex Freeman is one of those guys that is sort of a beacon for what the U.S. is trying to do and pour players into Europe that can get that development there at the age of 21 and continue to contribute for the U.S. national team. So you're talking about a year and a half of just a shooting star from nobody knowing who he is, just a member of an MLS reserve side, to now playing in Spain and starting and scoring for the United States at the age of 21. It is an awesome American soccer success story.
0: So we've made a couple different analogies from football to American football, soccer to football. And as a guy from the zone in Nashville, obviously you're very familiar with the NFL. So I'm tempted. I want to ask you, like, which current Packer do you think would make the best soccer player? But I don't want to put you on the spot if you're not overly familiar with the roster. So, like, what positions do you think translate the best from American football to soccer? I guess you got to start with the specialists, right? The kicker and the punter because of the whole kicking thing.
17: You would think, but at the end of the day, there's not a ton of correlation because the job of a kicker or a punter, yes, is accuracy, but also is just pure volume, right? Boot this thing as far as you possibly can. There's not that many positions in soccer where that's the ultimate objective. This is a great question because it's one of the hardest to answer because you can take athleticism and speed and all of these things, but it's impossible to know a player's technical ability with the ball at his feet, right? His touch, his vision on the ball, his passing ability. So I look at guys across the NFL like Tyreek Hill and Odell Beckham because of the speed, and I envision them as a winger or a forward making those runs in behind. But I also pick those guys because I know they played soccer growing up and they're huge soccer fans, right? Odell Beckham goes to games all over the world. He's good buddies with Neymar, the Brazilian star, and all of these things. It's easier for me, to be honest with you, to take it over to basketball and take the point guard position and look at a guy like Steve Nash, who also grew up playing soccer.
0: Sure.
17: But just to be a facilitator like that, and that's the job of an attacking midfielder a lot of times on the soccer field, pulling strings kind of as the metronome for a team in possession. But it's a great question in terms of the Packers roster, and I don't have a clear-cut answer for you, man. It's kind of this blend of athleticism, yes, physicality, yes, but at the end of the day, this discussion about what if our best athletes played soccer? Of course, if our best athletes played soccer, there's, you know, more volume, more of an opportunity to hit on these players. But none of it matters if you don't have the youth development portion of it and coaches developing these players at a young age. But people like to throw out LeBron and Gronk and all these guys. The best player to ever touch a soccer field is Lionel Messi. He's 5'7". You know what I mean? It's just this genius ability he has on the ball, this alien-like vision and technical ability that is just sort of a gift from God that has nothing to do with his size and his strength and a little bit about his speed and his burst, but more than anything, everything that's happening between the ears and his technical ability, it's God-given, and it's the development that he received when he moved to Barcelona as a very young child. It's kind of a blend of those things. So it's always a tough question to answer.
0: I bet Matthew Golden would be pretty good on the pitch. I could see Christian Watson as a striker. I think Micah Parsons could actually learn something from soccer because Micah never gets calls from refs. He gets held all the time. He gets grabbed all the time. We complain about it. The refs rarely call it. Maybe if he spends some time with soccer guys, he could master the art of flopping, or I think they call it diving, right? Like maybe then he'll finally start getting whistles.
17: Hey, whatever gets the job done, man, whatever gets you that 15-yard penalty, absolutely. The Matthew Golden shout is a good one. You just talk about that speed and the ability to make those runs and drag defenders with you, maybe opening up space for other players on the team. I do think Matthew Golden is the first place I would look to on the Packers roster.
0: Make it part of Micah's rehab plan. While you get the knee right, just watch some flopping film from the World Cup, and then we're
17: cooking with guests. I tell you what, there's a game happening in Dallas right now, and Micah Parsons is in attendance watching Norway take on Ivory Coast at the moment.
0: Boom, there you go. Brilliant idea. And he's like, Marcus, I got this. I'm on it. I know what I'm doing. Lucas Panzeca calling U.S. men's national team games at the World Cup for Westwood One. He works at 104.5 The Zone in Nashville. Lucas, cannot thank you enough for the time, the analysis, the insight. You're the best. Much appreciated.
17: Anytime, Marcus.
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3: A better life with Dr. Sanjay Gupta.
4: When you need your body to perform, but some of your muscles are having trouble, other muscles can sometimes help compensate. This is a great thing short term, but long term it can lead to serious and even chronic aches and pains. So if you've got nagging stiffness or irritation somewhere, don't push through it. Try to figure out why it's happening and how you can correct it. Strength and conditioning specialist Dana Santa says, performing exercises at a deliberate tempo makes it easier to notice when the wrong muscles are taking over, and also gives the intended muscles a chance to engage before that compensation kicks in. Dana suggests that starting with primary movement patterns such as squatting, hinging, pushing, pulling, rotating, and core can help make compensation easiest to identify and to address. I'm Dr. Sanjay Gupta, helping you live a better life.
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0: So the World Cup rolls on. The United States back in action tomorrow night against Bosnia-Herzegovina. I mentioned to Lucas Panzica, our soccer guy from 104.5 The Zone in Nashville, I mentioned that I think Micah Parsons could actually learn a thing or two from soccer guys, because Micah can't seem to get flags, at least as often as he should, right? Micah is held all the time, but rarely does he actually draw a flag for holding. I'm not kidding about that. I think the Packers should really have Micah watching some flop film while he rehabs his knee. come back next year, stronger than ever, and hopefully he actually gets some calls. Now, with that in mind, I had to listen back, went into my archives, and this was from last October. Micah Parsons asked if he's frustrated by not getting holding calls called against him.
7: You know, it's just one of them things that is what it is. Like, you know, 5 years of not getting a call, you'll eventually start worrying about it, you know, but I think I just got to keep going. That's the hunt. Like, that's part of the challenges. Like, you just got to keep going. And that's bothersome. That worries them. They know that. Like, that's the part of being one of the best. You know, that comes with some territory where parts that you hate and the parts that the league lets go. Like, they know, like, I mean, you could tell how they call the games. They don't call offsides for offense, but they'll call it on defense. They won't call offensive pass interference, but they'll call defensive pass interference. Immediately, like, we know what you're trying to do. They want to load the points up so fans can be happy. And we, you know what I mean? They'll call defensive holding, but they won't call offensive holding. Like, let's just wake up. Like, it's just one of those things that we know what the higher ups is trying to do. Like, the ref would say, I know that's a hold, but what? Like, you're not going to call it? Like, come on. Like, it's just one of those things that, like, I'm over and I'm going to just have to keep going, push through it.
0: So Micah, in all seriousness, all kidding aside, Micah, I think, handles it the right way and just keeps playing through it, as frustrating as it is. Can you imagine, though, let's say he makes his season debut in week 5 against the Bears and Darnell Wright or whoever the tackle he's lined up across from just puts him in a sleeper hold and tackles him to the ground. But before he can even bring him to the ground, the moment Micah gets touched, he just flops. Now, I don't think he should necessarily do that, but point being, soccer guys really, really sell it. And that's probably putting it kindly. I'm not trying to bag on soccer at all here. I'm just saying they really sell it, and there is an art to it. It's almost like in the NBA, athletic freaks like Giannis, LeBron, they get fouled a lot, but a lot of fouls don't get called because it seems like refs don't know how to officiate them. So people get mad when star players like LeBron flop or try to sell it, but they kind of have to in order to get calls. It's a weird dynamic. Now, more from Micah. This was last December. Asked, why does he not get holding calls? I think he nails it with his theory here.
7: I just got to keep fighting through. I mean, that's been the definition of my career, just always fighting through whatever. I'm a smaller guy, and I think they realized that, and I got advantage on the defensive side, and I play with a great leverage, and I'm able to get under people's arms. But no point. I think the rule book is they got to be in the chest area, and I'm just not getting grabbed in the chest area. But like I said, there's nothing I can do about it. I just got to keep fighting through.
0: There's nothing he can do it. Well, what if there is something he can do about it? Get in the film room, watch some World Cup soccer, and master the art of flopping. Can't hurt. Maybe it'll help. Meanwhile, the Milwaukee Brewers back in action tonight. Joey Ortiz was the unlikely hero last night. We'll see what happens tonight in Milwaukee as the Brewers take on the Reds. The Milwaukee Bucks hiring one of my childhood heroes, TJ Ford, to the coaching staff. Excited about that. NBA free agency getting underway. And the Wisconsin Badgers hiring their new AD, Sean Eichhorst. Currently the deputy AD and COO at Texas. Eichhorst has been with Texas since 2018, but before that was the AD at Nebraska and Miami. He played college ball at UW-Whitewater, and who knows what stories we'll be talking about tomorrow. We'll find out and talk about it then. So long, everyone.
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8: 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I'm Pat Boyle. He's PJ Glasser. I got the Glass Man with me again, filling in for Brad Evans. Brad off on vacation all this week. PJ's going to be in for Brad for most of this week. And we are brought to you by BetMGM. 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All right, first hour of the show is all about LeBron leaving LA to pursue one final opportunity with one new franchise. Or is it a franchise he's already been to before to get the scoop on a potential new home in San Francisco in the Bay Area? We go to the guest line and we bring in Evan Giddings, who's a host at our sister station, 98.7 The Game in the Bay Area. He's also a play-by-play voice for ESPN. You can find him on Twitter at GiddingsEvan. Evan, it's Pat and PJ. Thanks so much for joining us, man. How you doing?
1: Oh, what's going on, guys? I mean, I know our decisions during the day aren't as big as LeBron's this coming week, but I'm happy to be joining in. Hopefully it ends up being in San Francisco, because I don't know if you paid attention to the Warriors when what they were last year, but it certainly was not much, and LeBron would be the best thing that's happened to them in, after the last couple of years.
8: Yeah, so right off the bat, Evan, how realistic do you think it is that LeBron is going to sign with the Warriors and team up with Steph?
1: Yeah, I'm not going to lie. I was pretty skeptical of this and have been for the last, it feels like 2 years that they've been trying to get this this rodeo off the ground. You know, it dates basically back to the 2024 trade deadline when they tried to move Klay Thompson in an attempt to get off him in his last year. And in that upcoming summer, he eventually ended up going to Dallas, but the Lakers were a team that he was interested in. And so, you know, this dates back a couple of years that Joe Lacob has made it very public, the owner of the Warriors, that he is interested in the services of LeBron James. And, of course, the difference is now they would not have to trade anything for him. LeBron's a free agent. So the moment that Sham Sharani this morning dropped that bomb that LeBron James is becoming a free agent for just, you know, the second time in his career, I think everybody in the Bay Area's eyes perked. And their ears perked up, their eyes got big, because I think there's legitimate reason to believe that LeBron James could be a Golden State Warrior. To me, following the tea leaves, I think that there's four teams. I know three have been reported in the Warriors, along with the Cavaliers and the Miami Heat. I do think a team that could, depending on how they stagger the next couple days, the Clippers could also be involved if LeBron doesn't want to leave Los Angeles. But if I was to slice up the pie, let's say 100%, I would say, honestly, the Warriors right now would be the front runner to me at 35%. The second next team would be the Cleveland Cavaliers at about 25%. Miami gets 20, and the Clippers get the rest. I think they're kind of that dark horse team that no one's talking about yet. But I think the Warriors right now, as things stand today, they're the front runners, because they're the only team that has taken the necessary steps in advance of this news dropping to clear space for LeBron. And that was done by Draymond Green yesterday, when he declined his player option. So I think right now they're ahead, and it remains to be seen whether or not he ends up choosing them in the long run.
10: Yeah, Evan, I agree with you. I think he ends up in Golden State, so I'm interested to see if that is what ends up happening. Do you get the sense that the Warriors are all in on trying to make this happen and they don't really have a B or a C plan? Or do you think that they're really going to try and go after somebody, maximize this window that they have left with Steph? So if it's not LeBron, do you think they try and take a swing and maybe go after somebody else?
1: I don't, because that's not really been the Warriors' style the past few seasons. And honestly, that's probably why they're in the position they are, where they won 37 games last year with an aging and largely injured roster. The only big move that they've made the past couple of seasons, I would qualify as big, would be the trade for Jimmy Butler. And that was a move where, you know, if you recall, Jimmy Butler did not want to be a Golden State Warrior. They threw 120 M's at him because it was all he could get. He originally wanted to go to Phoenix. So I think the Warriors were a bit of a product of circumstance in that position. And this is a kind of a similar spot where I think LeBron did not want to be a part of the Lakers. They wanted to move on from him, and he's looking for his next landing spot where he can have some control and some influence. And the Warriors are a destination, along with the fact they have a veteran core, an Olympic coach he played for a couple summers ago, a place where he can be comfortable in his 23rd NBA season. So I think they are a bit of a product of circumstance for LeBron here. And I think that the Warriors are going all in on him as much as they can. And after that, you know, it might be a middling move. You know, they re-signed Porzingis to 2 years. They brought back Horford for 2 years. I think then they're going to try and kickstart things, because they've cleared a lot of cap space for 2027, where they're in the bottom five currently of teams with cap space. If you look at next year's books, So I'm not really sure what else that they can do. You know, the big guys are off the board. I don't think they can swing a trade for Jaylen Brown. Kawhi just went to Toronto. Outside of that, they've lost out on Giannis. LeBron seems like the last big sweepstakes. You know, if they're trying to ride things to Disneyland, if they're trying to get a one-way ticket to Disneyland with a hotel, food, drinks included, LeBron James is the last guy on the board that can make that happen for them.
10: What do you get the sense is happening with Draymond? Do you think he's definitely coming back? It's just going to be on a cheaper deal, and he's waiting to see what happens with LeBron and how free agency plays out the next couple of weeks? Or do you think there is a chance with or without LeBron that Draymond potentially could be on the move? What do you see happening with him?
1: I don't think it's necessarily dependent on the LeBron James decision. I do think that Draymond will be back for next season. There's no way that he would turn down $27.5 million unless he thought that he was going to get something more, particularly from the Warriors or perhaps from another team. I just don't see that happening. And I think that the Warriors had an agreement with him that he would decline. They would figure out if they could court LeBron, if they could court maybe another smaller player, perhaps swing a trade. There's a few restrictive free agents out there that are potentially enticing. But I think that Draymond had an idea that, all right, Bron is available. He's going to be a free agent, and I would be happy to take less if it means LeBron James gets to join my team and they help play meaningful basketball together. And maybe more importantly to both of them, Clutch gets to take over in some sense what the Warriors are doing. So Clutch with a K, that is. And I think that Draymond Green, there's a chance that he's not on the team 365 days from now. I think there's potential for the Warriors, depending on if the season gets derailed, if guys get hurt, maybe we find out Draymond is inevitably cooked. I think there's a possibility they move on from him either at the deadline this upcoming season or next summer, but he will absolutely be on the team on day one. The only question is LeBron going to be along with him, and how much of the cash cow does that make Draymond Green? I think it'll probably be somewhere in that Porzingis range. I would imagine 2 years, maybe the last one's a player option in a $40 million range.
8: We're talking to Evan Giddings here on BetMGM tonight, Westwood One Sports. I'm Pat Boyle. He's PJ Glasser. And Evan is a host at 95.7 The Game in the Bay Area. He's a play-by-play voice for ESPN as well. He's the 49ers pregame show host. You can find him on Twitter at GiddingsEvan. We're talking all things LeBron and the Warriors right now. Evan, whether or not they get LeBron, we know the Warriors are bringing back Porzingis. You mentioned it. That news came in last night, 2 years, $40 million. Before I ask you about Kristaps himself, does this mean, in your opinion, that it's very unlikely now that AD gets traded to Golden State? Because that was a hot rumor about 24 hours ago.
1: It was. I never bought that, though. You know, I told you I was skeptical about LeBron. To me, that's more just about him being willing to go from $52 million per year to $15 million, which is what the Warriors and a lot of other teams can offer him with their mid-level exception. But AD, I never bought. I always thought that was a power play, a leverage move by Clutch and by Rich Paul to get Anthony Davis what he wants, which is as close to a max contract offer as possible from the Washington Wizards. I think that's the only reason that they acquired him in the first place, because just logistically, if the Warriors did trade for Anthony Davis, it's something they have not signaled at all, you know, over the past couple of years. I mentioned how they've been interested in LeBron for the last 2 years. There's been no such rumors or whispers about Anthony Davis. The thing with AD is if they traded for him now, they wouldn't be able to offer him that extension that he has been searching for. It feels like the last year and a half, they wouldn't be able to offer that to him for 6 months. And so I don't think that Clutch would be interested in that. I don't think AD would be interested in that. It would leave him open to being traded at the deadline. It would leave him open to not getting that extension. And then what the Warriors would have to give up just to acquire him to not sign him, it just never added up. You know, you would have to give up at least two first-round picks. I think the Warriors, since they don't have a talent like a Brandon Ingram or even, you know, maybe Pajemski's in the Grady Dick range, but I'm looking at that offer that Kawhi got or was able to fetch for the Clippers. The Warriors, I don't think, would give up two first-round picks and a pick swap for Anthony Davis, and the Washington Wizards wouldn't take anything less than that because they would have to get Jimmy Butler as a swap who's playing with one leg right now. So I never bought Anthony Davis, and I don't think the Warriors were at all interested in him from the start. I think it's been LeBron James, LeBron James, LeBron James, And Anthony Davis was a name thrown in there by Clutch and by Rich Paul to try and get his guy some cash.
8: That makes a lot of sense. That definitely makes a lot of sense. Evan, are you worried about Porzingis? Just to turn it back to Kristaps Porzingis now, are you worried about him not ever being consistently healthy enough to stay on the floor with his POTS diagnosis, you know, the illness that has plagued him now for almost 2 years? Like, this is a decently sized risk here for Golden State to bring him back.
1: Oh, hell yeah, I am. I mean, take out the POTS. The guy hasn't played a full season since he tore his Achilles, his third year in the league. I mean, it hasn't just been the illness that no one's been able to find out how exactly to cure it or get rid of it for good. It's been the fact that he's been an injury prone 7'4" unicorn for, you know, virtually his entire career. So I think they dropped the number from 30 million to 20. That didn't necessarily shock me. I didn't have a problem with the number of the contract, but Porzingis is a guy that, you know, I think the Celtics showed you in a perfect world how he is able to help you be a successful team, which is you load manage him throughout the year, you get into the playoffs, and he is talented enough to win you a playoff game. He did it in game one of the 2024 NBA Finals, you know, when Boston was victorious. And I think that he's a guy that is, you know, in a Western Conference with a lot of big centers, he is someone that the Warriors certainly need to get healthy. I don't have a ton of confidence that he's going to play more than 45 or 50 games, but he, along with Horford, did this in Boston a few years ago, and I think that's what the Warriors are banking on. You know, that's another reason why Anthony Davis, to me, was never an option. You cannot have three frontline starters in your front court that are all injury-prone and that are not going to play more than 50 or 60 games, and then you're relying on a bunch of rookies or two-way guys. So I think Porzingis is one of those, you know, low-risk, high-reward type of plays, and the Warriors will try and fill out the roster with a lot of swing men and wings that can potentially play four or five, and they'll try and slug their way through 6 months.
10: Evan, let's talk about Steph Curry. He's 38 years old. How many more good years do you think Steph has in the NBA?
1: That's the million-dollar question. That's the question that no one can answer, because what should have scared everybody last year is the fact that Steph admitted from his own mouth that this is the new normal. And does new normal mean runner's knee? Does new normal mean missing multiple months, the tail end of a season? Does new normal mean not being able to play back-to-backs? You know, these are all questions that he and the Warriors medical staff, which is, you know, one of the best in the league, they're going to have to answer. And to be honest, we could talk about LeBron coming to Golden State, you know, Porzingis staying healthy, some of the young guys taking steps, Axel Lindeborg being a polished rookie right out of the gate. None of it really matters if 30 is not his elite self. And I think that's what the Warriors are trying to protect themselves by, going for a LeBron or some type of talent that is short term. You know, they don't have anybody on the books beyond next season, and that includes Steph Curry. He is contract extension eligible in August. I think the Warriors are going to figure something out. But this idea that Steph has better days ahead of him, I think the Warriors have to be very careful with just assuming that at age 38, when he's already done for his height, for his size, for his age, for his position, he's already done things that are completely unprecedented. So everything he does beyond now is kind of mysterious waters. And I think the Warriors are hoping that he can return to his elite form, but primarily saving that for March, April, and May, and hopefully even June one last time.
8: We're talking to Evan Giddings here on BetMGM tonight. He is a host on our sister station, 95.7 The Game in the Bay Area, play-by-play voice for ESPN, and also the 49ers pregame show host. You can find him on Twitter at GiddingsEvan. Evan, do you think, you know, we're talking about the end of the line here coming in the next year or two. For a lot of this Golden State core, how about Steve Kerr? Do you think Steve Kerr leaves when Steph retires / moves on from Golden State? Or do you think that no matter what, this could be the final year for Kerr?
1: I mean, that's another one where before this year I would have said, yes, he's going to go out with Steph. And I would have said that wholeheartedly. But I don't know if you guys read Wright Thompson's, you know, 50-page memoir on the final months of Steve Kerr's, what we thought was going to be his tenure in Golden State. Steve Kerr said he was done in the middle of the season, and then he came back and signed for two more years. So I feel like Steve he plays it pretty close to the vest, and he's a guy that, depending on the situation and timing, is able to give it a go and is, you know, kind of as long as possible. I know he loves coaching. I think he's very passionate about the Warriors organization. He certainly loves Steph, but the change of heart is something that I feel like could take him in a direction where he might be done after this year and call it quits, not wanting the extra year. Maybe he coaches for two more seasons. Maybe he signs on for more than that. Or maybe the Warriors just decide that, hey, Steve, if this goes down the drain again, you're not the coach for us because we got to start to get younger and moving in that direction to rebuild this thing. And they feel like there's better options out there. So I think that Steve Kerr is tied pretty closely to the hip of Steph, and I would even throw Draymond in that category. But one thing we learned about him this year is he is even more unpredictable than we think, which is kind of the state of the franchise at this point. I think he is very symbolic of where the Warriors are. And Steve Kerr is someone who could decide to hang him up tomorrow, the year after, 5 years from now, and everyone in Golden State, I think, would be okay with it because he's a legend.
10: Evan, this is a loaded NBA draft class. The Warriors end up with Axel Landenborg. There were a ton of freshmen, but the Warriors end up getting a guy who played 6 years in college basketball, has got a ton of experience. What kind of player does the organization feel like they're getting? And how excited are Warriors fans to get the national champion?
1: Well, they're pretty pumped. Now, I think they may have been slightly more pumped if Braden Burries was there at 11.

0: certainly the most polished player. One thing I thought was interesting about him is the Warriors had him rated as the most ready now player in the draft outside of Burries and Cam Boozer. So that obviously tells you that they feel like he's ready to contribute now, maybe even more than a DeBancha or a Darren Peterson, as crazy as that sounds. So they're very high on him. We interviewed him on the station a couple days ago. He's very polished. I think he's ready to roll. You know, I'm very curious, though, to see how they use him if the Warriors acquire LeBron James, because as much as he's going to have to play, if Jimmy Butler comes back, if Moses Moody comes back, you know, Steve Kerr has a history of playing older guys over rookies and even guys that are coming back from long absences. That was the issue with Wiggins over Kuminga in 2024. So Lindenborg, I think, is going to help them immediately. But my biggest question about him is how much he's going to help them if and when the Warriors have a horde of wings that play the same position.
1: Talking to Evan Giddings for another minute here on BetMGM tonight. All right, Evan, last one. So let's say LeBron comes to the Warriors, and it's LeBron, Steph. Once Jimmy Butler comes back, you got Jimmy, Porzingis, and Draymond comes back as well. What is the ceiling for that team? How far is that team getting in the playoffs this year?
0: Oh, how far they're getting to the playoffs? I mean, if they're healthy, I think they can win a round. You know, I don't think it changes things wholesale for the Warriors. But I think the goal for this team is to get in the playoffs. And from there, similar to a couple of years ago, maybe you catch a young up-and-coming team like Houston. You know, Portland's going to hopefully take a step this season, even though they got a whole lot going on with John Morant now on the team. Maybe a team like Utah takes a big step. There's more experience at the top, obviously, but, you know, maybe injuries happen. I just think the Warriors are looking for an opportunity for their legends to maybe have one final swing at it. And no offense, the play-in game last season against the Clippers was not it. So I think they're looking for one more seven-game series to kind of prove to themselves that they can get to the plate, take a big hack. Maybe they hit a home run. Maybe they knock a double to the gap. Maybe they strike out, but they just want one last shot. And that's why I think LeBron James is that lifeline that they're trying to throw in the water to give Steph, Draymond, Kerr one more, you know, give them one more shot in the sun, so to speak. And I think that would be qualified to me as a successful season.
1: All right, Evan, we appreciate the time, man. I know it's an exciting day for a lot of Dubs fans and in the Bay Area, and the possible addition of LeBron James in the next coming days or weeks here is going to have a lot of excitement about this next season. We appreciate the time, man. Looking forward to catching up with you soon.
0: Anytime, boys. Take it easy.
2: Thanks, Evan.
1: There you go. Evan Giddings, pregame show host for the 49ers, host at 95.7 The Game in the Bay Area. 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You can follow him on Twitter at GiddingsEvan. Let's grab a quick phone call here before we head to a break, because, again, this first hour and a half of the show has been the big news. LeBron James moving on from the Los Angeles Lakers. Is he going to the Warriors? Is he going to the Cavaliers? Is he going elsewhere? Tony in Miami wants to weigh in. He's next up on BetMGM tonight. Tony's on line one. What's up, Tone?
3: Yeah, you don't even like saying it. But... you know, in all reality, where does LeBron want to go? Does he just want to go somewhere and play? No, he wants to go somewhere to win a championship, right? I don't think that you're doing that in Golden State. I mean, first of all, I don't think he wants to play with Jimmy Butler. And then besides Clay, who else do they have? You know? And then you think about it, does he want to return to Cleveland? You know, Jared Allen is going to have to go if that happens. And again, does he want to play with Harden? Again, I don't think so. The strongest team for him to go to is the Miami Heat. You know? We have Wiggins, Bam, you know, obviously the big guy. But it doesn't seem like people are even giving Miami a chance.
1: I mean, no, we're giving him a chance, Tony. I appreciate the call, by the way, PJ. I love, you know, the big guy. You know, talk about Giannis.
4: The big guy.
1: Yeah, you know, the big
4: Giannis.
1: Guy. Mm-hmm. It's one thing if I've heard of him. There's a lot of people that still call him Giannis, or they struggle. They just call him the Greek. But I love that. Tony in Miami. Yeah, you know, Bam, Wiggins, the big guy.
4: The big guy. Yeah, I know the big guy.
1: yeah, we know the big guy. Yeah, that was great. And by the way, I think he said Clay. I think he meant Steph. He said, besides Clay, who do they got? Definitely. And I'm pretty sure he meant Steph Curry.